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1: Two men who were freed from California's death row last year over prosecutorial misconduct have now filed suit against Alameda County, claiming prosecutors sought to rig juries to boost the district attorney's tough-on-crime image. Ernest Dykes filed suit today after a judge vacated his conviction. Curtis Irvin filed suit last month. Both lawsuits accused the leadership of the DA's office from the 1980s through the 2000s of failing to adequately train and supervise the prosecutors who handled murder cases. Another top general is leaving the military.
2: General Christopher Donahue, the Army's commander of forces in Europe and Africa and commander of NATO Allied Land Command, has put in his retirement papers, effective July 2nd, the latest of nearly two dozen top commanders who left or been pushed out under War Secretary Pete Hegseth. They're reported to have clashed over how the Afghan withdrawal was handled, blocked promotions, and U.S. military presence in Europe. General Donahue was the last American soldier to leave Afghanistan in 2021, led anti-terrorist missions there in Iraq and Syria, and coordinated U.S. military support for Ukraine after the Russian invasion in 2022. The Army says Donahue's deputy, Major General Christopher Norrie, will take over as acting commander. Chris Foster, Fox News.
1: 15 college basketball players have filed a suit in Ohio claiming the NCAA's new age-based model unfairly shuts them out of further competition. The suit seeks a temporary and permanent injunction that would allow those athletes a fifth year of competition. The International Olympic Committee setting up a grant program to support Olympic athletes.
3: Great news for nearly 3,000 athletes who competed in the 2026 Milan-Cortina Winter Olympics. They stand to be the first recipients of a new fund created by the International Olympic Committee that aims to pay athletes who compete at the Olympics $10,000 apiece. Wednesday in Lausanne, Switzerland, the IOC committed more than $100 million to this fund, which Olympic athletes can access by applying for one of the $10,000 grants after competition.
1: Fox's Jared Max. I'm Lisa Lucera. This is Fox News.
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8: I'm meteorologist Mark Thibodeau with the Weather Channel. We'll see a generally clear sky into sunrise, a low in the mid-60s. Sunny and hot across the region Thursday, 92 the high. And then a few scattered showers and thunderstorms look possible Friday afternoon. Sunshine and hot otherwise, highs in the low 90s. Heat index levels could be in the upper 90s.

So we're celebrating 250 years of America. And I ask you, or I say to you, I submit to you, we either commit to leaving those that will come after us a better America, or we don't. It's that simple. Good evening, America. I am Rich Valdez, Valdez with an S, at Rich Valdez on all of the social media. Some of you guys know me as Mr. Call Screener from the Mark Levin Show many years ago. After that, I went on to, I've been doing radio for 8 years now, and I hosted a nationally syndicated show. And in January, I just signed a deal to be globally syndicated on Roku TV through the Festiva Network. And we're doing TV now, which is really exciting. I host the podcast as well. This is America with Rich Valdez. Feel free to subscribe to that and get at me online at Rich Valdez. And that's Valdez with an S, by the way, on all of the social media. Now, some of you guys may know my voice from here. Like I said, filling in for the great one many times. Some of you may know me from Newsmax, where I do some commentary pretty much every week. And others are just meeting me for the first time. So I encourage you to go to richvaldez.com and subscribe to the show. Join the familia. And this idea of celebrating America for 250 years, right, and committing, like I said, to leaving a better country to those that come after us. We've got to either commit to it or not. We're either going to be guided by love or by fear. You choose. Sometimes fear manifests as anger. And that's why I think so many people get hot under the collar about so many issues. I get it. They're afraid. They're afraid of seeing the country that they love become a different place for the people that they love and potential grandchildren down the road, right? I know that's what it is for me. This is already a different experience, right? Most of my worry is placed on my, I have two daughters, 21 and 25 years old. And I can tell you that I spend a considerable amount of time, more than I should, you know, thinking about their well-being and their safety. I probably should trust God a little more, but I do. I worry. I'm a dad. And I want them to live in a country, the same country I grew up in, the same country where I was able to open up a barber shop when I was still in high school. I started this business out of my dad's bathroom in an apartment. And I built up a clientele, went to school for cosmetology, and had a business by the time I was 17, 16 and a half, really. All of that happened because of America. Not, you know, I've never lived in another country, but I can guarantee you that most 16-year-olds aren't opening businesses there. And I went on to open other businesses and serve in government and get into the media and nationally syndicated radio and the number one radio market in America, New York City. And I've been able to do so many great things. And I did all that, you know, by the time I was 39. Now, I'm not, you know, like Mark would say, no brag, just facts. But I'm saying that really to give kudos. I'm bragging for America. I'm bragging for the opportunities that are here. Because the goal is, and the goal always was, to win the battle in the free marketplace of ideas. Yeah, in the free market. But we have to sell these ideas. People have to understand the beauty and the grit and the benefit of America. But Americans on the left have put their thumbs on the scale, right? The AOCs, the Mamdanis, the Bernie Sanders of the world. And all I want you to do is remember that George Washington, he didn't panic. I'm sure he was scared, but he didn't panic. He was decisive and he was committed. He was a statesman. So we have to be committed to beating those ideas that we dislike in the marketplace of ideas. You know, Lincoln was also committed. He was clear in his admonition, in his address, the Lycian address, right? His inauguration as well. He made it very clear that it's critical for America to be strong, to hold ourselves together, because if we're ever brought down, we would be undone from within. Think about that for a second. And I say all of that to say, I recently had a conversation, right? I have an interest in a jewelry business, Matthias Jewelers in River Edge, New Jersey. And I was at the showroom, and we had a number of guests and a small mixer that we hosted. And I was having a conversation with somebody who was a television talent
on one of the cable networks on a reality television show. Very successful. Also had a side business as a social media influencer with more than 1 million followers. And just a really a charming person. But in this conversation, this young person, younger than me, and I'm 48 now. So she tells me, oh, I can't stand this country. Now, of course, I'm triggered at this point, but I realized she's just speaking from her experience, right? What has she been exposed to? Probably not a whole lot, right? Did she study the effects of Maoism, of Stalinism? Does she know what these things do? I don't know anything about her. So I said, well, why do you say that? And she's like, oh, I'm so over it. I'm tired of it, you know, because the media that she consumes, because she's younger, isn't the boob tube that you and I grew up watching, where we still had books and other things, right? Or even, you know, talk radio, right? In her age group, it's TikTok and Instagram and the streaming music apps, and then that's it, YouTube. So I realized, you know, let me engage here. So we started talking about it. I said, well, talk to me about that. Well, why don't you like it? You seem to be doing really well in America. And her response was, I could do really well anywhere, right? My business is electronic. I can do it from anywhere. And she's like, I've been looking at places. You know, I like things in L.A., but they're $3 or $4 million. That same apartment in better weather, let's say in Colombia, would be $400,000-$600,000. And I said, oh, for sure. I said, but you realize that you could not build this business that you have in Colombia. You can only run it from there, right? You're not able to become, and I'm sure there's a lot of people in Colombia. Look at Carol G, right? She's a big Colombian superstar. But my point is, this girl made her business here. And she said, well, yeah, I guess. You know, she wasn't being obstinate in any way. She was, you know, open to the conversation we were having. But it made me think, man, that is really, really tough, right? It's tough that so many people, you know, even a sweet girl like her, that they're just programmed to automatically not like America. Because if they're scrolling through social media at some point the last summer or two, they likely saw images of small children being slaughtered, blaming it on the Jews and America and Israel for their war. Blaming, you know, just every societal ill has been blamed on America or the billionaires. It's the billionaires. What that is people appealing to the goodness in each of us, right? And the people that are doing the appealing are the radical left. This is how Castro did it. This is how every last lefty does it. So I thought to myself as part of this conversation, I said, hey, keep it cool. Keep it cool. I don't want to get too carried away here. And I said, well, look, all I could tell you is, you know, for me, I had some success as a young man with a barbershop, then other businesses, and then different careers. And, you know, I'm a kid that grew up in Brooklyn to parents that came from Puerto Rico, and we did not have, you know, any pot to piss in. But I've survived. And she was like, yeah, amen, that's cool. And I continued saying, just keep in mind, you know, and I looked around, and I said, you know, we're in a jewelry store. People make enough money in this country to buy jewelry, number one, right? We have so much going on that we can do that. Not that you can't buy jewelry in other countries, but there are a bunch of countries where people don't make enough money to buy jewelry. Number two, I pointed out air conditioning. Last I checked, that was something we invented here in America. I pointed to the lights. I said, wow, the light bulb? Yep, that's another thing we invented here. That telephone? Yep, telephones, America. And I just went down the line of things that we've, you know, the airplane, the light bulb, electricity, the refrigerator, right? And most recently, this phenomena known as OnlyFans, where a bunch of people are making a lot of money, mainly women, doing Lord knows what. And she was like, yeah, I guess. And I didn't want to push too hard. You know, we're doing business here. I wasn't here to preach. She just said something, and I wanted to, you know, as gently as I could,
give her my perspective. Not push back, but give her my perspective. And it's in that same mindset that I think about a year ago, sickle cell anemia was cured in New York with gene therapy. Yesterday, in Louisiana, their first patient in Louisiana was cured yesterday, 23 years old. The guy from New York, 21 years old. These guys now have a new lease on life. And I thought to myself, not bad for the country that everybody hates, right? The airplane, which is today the private jet. And all these luxury items that we enjoy, they come from America. And I can't help but be thankful to be part of that legacy. You know, I wasn't there for it, but I'm here now. And it makes me wonder, how much of these conversations, how many of these conversations am I going to have or are you going to have in order to get to a place where people go, yeah, you know, I may not like some things about America, but man, it's the best place out there. And boy, have we contributed to this world, to this society. Anyway, I want to get your thoughts on that. You know the phone number, 877-381-3811, 877-3811. And let me know what you think. Plus, if you have a thought, an opinion, a story to share on sickle cell anemia being cured, we're going to be getting into that straight ahead as well. Plus,

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0: All right, welcome back. We're going to talk about this big development with sickle cell anemia. Because why? Because that's American ingenuity. That is American exceptionalism, right? We're celebrating the 250th birthday of America. We've got a year where the Knicks win, where El Trompito, Donaldus Magnus, the 45th and 47th president of these United States, has replaced the reflecting pool in Washington, right? I mean, this seems to be the biggest topic that they can ask when the press pool gets near them. We've got the World Cup, 78 Super Bowls. How do I know that? I just interviewed the White House Task Force Chair, Andrew Giuliani, on my show a couple of days ago, and he was telling me about all of these amazing developments that the United States has put into securing these events with aerial protection through drones. I mean, just fascinating stuff that didn't exist, you know, not 5 years ago, as far as I know. And all of these wonderful things, Freedom 250, America 250, the big UFC thing that I did not get a ticket to. I've got a bone to pick with El Trompito. But all of that said, this is a beautiful time of year to celebrate this. And the fact that the first patient with sickle cell anemia in Louisiana was cured just yesterday through this gene therapy, to me, was just remarkable, and I'd be remiss if I didn't share it with you. Listen to this.
1: Emotional day as a 23-year-old New Orleans man rings in a new future at Manning Family Children's Hospital.
2: ...23-year-old Daniel Cressy became the first person in Louisiana to be functionally cured of sickle cell disease through gene therapy. That means the disease is no longer active in his system. Cressy says that his dream of becoming a pilot was almost taken away from him because of this blood disorder. He says it was tough, a two-year journey under this procedure, and he wants to pay that forward with his own nonprofit to help other people going through sickle cell treatment.
3: This entire journey was the hardest thing I've done in my life. And the reason why I work so hard with our organization, Privileged Pilots, is because I don't want anybody else to have to experience the loneliness and the uncertainty and the hopelessness that I felt a couple of years ago.
4: Someone's ability to access treatment and potentially cure should not be defined by their zip code. People in Louisiana deserve the same opportunity as people anywhere else in this country. The people living with sickle cell disease are here. They are our neighbors, our friends, our families.
2: Doctors say the therapy uses a patient's very own stem cells that have been edited in a lab so they no longer produce the defective cells that cause the disease. We're told around 3,000 people in Louisiana have sickle cell disease. That is the highest rate per capita in this country.
0: How's that for America 250, right? I mean, just the things that we see in this country, the leaps and bounds, the ingenuity, the advanced innovation. And that's my new name, by the way, for AI. It's advanced innovation. I spent a lot of time, you know, fearing AI, takeover of the humanoid robots and all that. And I've got to say, there's a lot of good to it. There's a lot of bad to it. There's a lot of whatever you want to make of it. But one thing I can guarantee you is that it's not going anywhere, and we need to learn how to embrace that stuff. And that's something I've been doing professionally, using some of that voice cloning stuff to take my show into Spanish language and expand into places like Colombia, where we just saw a right-wing victory. You know, I'm not taking credit for that, but I will say I charted in the top 100 recently in Colombia, and I can't help but think that that may have you know, be a symptom of a greater issue, like people moving towards the right all over South America. And isn't that a good thing? Can we get some of that over here, please? Anyway, I want to get to your calls. I see a call from Georgia, from Pennsylvania, a couple of others. Let me give you the phone number again, 877-381-3811. Let me see. Where do we go? Let's go to Craig. Craig's in Danville, Pennsylvania. Craig, quickly, go for it.
5: Yeah, hey, right. That's just so inspiring to hear that story. You hear me there?
0: Yeah, go for it.
5: Okay. Yeah, America is the greatest nation in the world, and I just wanted to kind of throw out there that it didn't just happen, though. You know, it took a lot of men and women to make it happen, and it's going to take a lot of men and women to keep it great. And I just wanted to call out there to the crowd, I guess, that, you know, you got to get involved.
0: Yeah, absolutely. Getting involved is key. No job too big or too small. It's America. Put up or shut up. All right, amigos, we're coming right back to your calls and more, a little bit on Iran. And I got a few things up my sleeve.
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12: I'm meteorologist Mark Thibodeau with the Weather Channel. We'll see a generally clear sky and a sunrise, a low in the mid-60s. Sunny and hot across the region Thursday, 92 the high. And then a few scattered showers and thunderstorms look possible Friday afternoon. Sunshine and hot otherwise, highs in the low 90s. Heat index levels could be in the upper 90s.

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13: All right, familia, welcome back. It's Rich Valdez. We're going to get into some of your calls, a little bit of Iran. Plus, we've got President Trump expected to speak at the Great American State Fair. And as we get closer to that, we'll bring you that live if it happens during this broadcast. Also, quick point of personal privilege. A friend of mine recently put out a social media post, one that many of us dread reading and even worse, writing. And he asked for prayer. He said, I'm seeking your prayers because I found out that my daughter, a young woman, was killed in a car accident. His name is Jesse Holguin. He's the founder of the Lexit movement. Lexit stands for Latinos Exiting the Democrat Party. And he's a former gangbanger that was shot and put in a wheelchair. He's a quadriplegic, and he's dedicated himself to defending his faith, advancing the cause of America, and MAGA. So salute to my boy Jesse Holguin. Please lift him up in prayer. Anyway, something I wanted to get into here on that morbid note, which I was going to leave for the end, but I didn't want to run out of time just in case the president does join us live, which was Marco Rubio. Secretary Rubio, he made a couple of statements just yesterday talking about the MOU. Now, you've heard lots about the MOU, saying that it's missing the mark, we're giving the house away. Understood. Here's what Secretary Rubio had to say. 14, go right ahead.
14: MOU, how are you trying to ease concerns to allies here in the region?
15: Well, that most certainly will come up in these conversations.
4: And there are items outside the MOU that are certainly going to be covered, but that's one that will have to be covered. It'll be discussed. I think a careful reading of the MOU will see that when you talk about, for example, a complete hostilities in the entire region, well, that's not possible. You can't have the end of hostilities and conflicts in the region as long as Iranian proxies are launching missiles and drones from Iraq and are participating in terrorism like Hamas did and like Hezbollah did. So I do think it's covered by the MOU, and it is an issue that will be gotten to at the appropriate time in these negotiations.
13: Now, I want to take a moment to say, I not only appreciate that Marco Rubio is our Secretary of State, but I'm grateful. I'm grateful for it. I tip my hat to the Secretary because this is, I mean, the amount of work this President, this Secretary of State, this administration has done is remarkable. And it's not lost on me that they're doing it in the face of a hostile media. They're doing it in the face of a Democrat Party that's at war with itself to try and destroy everything, right? Both the country, each other, and the Republicans. And yet they're still firing on every cylinder. Major legislation like the Big Beautiful Bill getting passed. More to come, right? Hopefully the SAVE Act will be the next thing on the table. I understand that the MOU lacks much to be desired from the perspective of many, right? I do. I truly do. I also understand the position that these guys are in, where Iran is more than happy to sit back and say, just so is Cuba, by the way, to say, all right, well, if we do nothing and we just keep saying, all right, we'll agree to some peace. Yeah, all right. Yeah, well, yeah, go ahead. Show me what you got. Show me. Put something together. Put something on the table. We'll talk. If they just keep playing this game and then, you know, go throw a bomb. Oh, I didn't know who threw that bomb. Hold on. Let me find out. Hey, you guys throwing bombs back there? Oh, that was some rogue actor. Forgive me. I'm so sorry, my friend. So sorry. Right? And they keep playing this game. They know that the clock is ticking in the United States. They don't need to wait till Trump is out of office. They just need to wait till the midterms. Why? Because they're going to be all in on making sure that they do everything they can to ensure that their positions are represented in the Democrat Party in every primary, in every election, in every everything. And at worst case scenario for them, they have to wait until Trump is out. And then it's back to business as usual. And I think Trump knows that. And that's why he's actively trying to put together an actual deal that will truly neuter them so that they can't just turn around and say, all right, well, we played nice, blah, blah, blah. This is, in my opinion, an incredibly complex negotiation, one that I don't envy being involved in. I don't envy being a part of that. I don't want to be a part of that. It's something that you've got to give a lot of credit and respect to the people involved. Witkoff, Kushner, all of them, right? Kushner, this guy, he's a businessman, right? He's a real estate guy. He opens up a business. He makes some friends with and connections at a job he has with his father-in-law when his father-in-law is president. Opens a firm, gets investment from the Saudis. It's not like he doesn't have other businesses, right? But he gets new business now in the Middle East. And because he is doing well with this business and has a large investment, every day he's the topic of, oh, this is unfair. Oh, this is this and oh, this is that. And he doesn't even get paid for this job. Now, I can understand some of these arguments against these things. But at the end of the day, you have to realize people are allowed to succeed. This is America. People are allowed to do what they do. And if there is a single violation of ethics or a single violation of law, somebody raise your hand. Give me a call, 877-381-3811. I haven't seen one to date. But yet all of these things, this is the cloud of BS that everybody involved in this has to deal with on a daily basis to try and get somewhere. While you're dealing with people that are likely lying in your face. Yeah, sorry, my friend. No more bomb. Yes, bomb. No bomb. Yes, bomb. No bomb. Yeah, I mean, come on. Yeah, you've got to give them credit. So anyway, I want to get your thoughts on this and everything else that's going on. Let me see. Where do I go here? Let's go to Diane. Diane is in Easton, Pennsylvania. Go right ahead.
5: Hi, thank you very much, Rich.
13: You're welcome.
5: the problem is that at 80 years old, I have all kinds of opinions on everything. But you know what? The only thing I really value now is why things are the way they are. And I believe that America is an idea. Mm-hmm. And it's the way we practice those ideas, the way we understand those ideas, that make all the difference. There are people that look at a cookbook and they see a recipe. They want to make beef bourguignon. And they look at the recipe and they screw it up because they don't understand what it's telling them. And I think
13: I get what you're saying. And I agree. There's an opportunity for all here. And some appreciate it and some don't. Some see what's before them and some don't. And I agree that this is likely why you see people like, I use Marco Rubio because he was just there, somebody born in this country to parents that were born elsewhere under communism, and how he fights for America. Why? Because he's seen and heard through the firsthand account of his parents how bad things are. And I've also seen those things. And that is, to me, the differentiating factor, right? Without immigrants coming to this country and giving the immigrant experience, and kind of sharing how difficult it was and why they love America the way they do, I likely would not have the appreciation that I have for this country. And I think what we've lost, to your point, the people that may want to cook, right, the beef bolognese or whatever it is they want to make, and not realizing what they have in front of them, the ingredients of American exceptionalism that they have to make their dish, is that they haven't seen a bad day the way others have. And that is, like the saying goes, it's those good times that produce soft people. And sadly, those soft people are the ones that, are voting for the Democrat Socialists of America. So hopefully we'll move beyond that in the future without having to go through hard times. Diane in Easton, Pennsylvania, thank you for your call. I appreciate your wisdom. Godspeed to you, amigos. It's Rich Valdez filling in for the great one. Coming right back.
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0: 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Please give me a follow there if you're having a good time. I'm having a good time. I'm filling in for the great one, Mark Levin, tonight. And our time together is almost coming to an end, so make sure you follow me or subscribe to my show at richvaldez.com. Mark will be back. He's in Israel at the JNS summit, and I'm glad he invited me to do this. It's always a pleasure being with you guys. But before I go, I wanted to get into a couple of things and, you know, get to the last couple of callers that have been faithfully hanging on. Representative Ro Khanna, right? Ro Khanna is a Bernie bro, right? He's one of these progressives that he hates Democrats and hates Republicans. And this is why that brand is growing, because so many Americans agree with that statement. But Ro Khanna is celebrating Brad Lander's win, saying that it's fundamentally about Gaza. Listen to this.
1: I'm glad that Brad Lander won. I had done some support for him. And look, this is fundamentally about Gaza. Anyone who says that Mamdani was just about affordability doesn't understand that election. It was partly about Gaza. Young people saw on their phones for 2 years the genocide that took place. And for many people, it's a test of character. Are you going to deny that genocide, or are you going to say what took place, and you're going to stand for human rights? That was the central difference in this race between Dan Goldman and Brad Lander. And Brad Lander won. And in my view, this is going to be a central divide heading into 2026 and 2028.
0: That's Ro Khanna yesterday. Now, check this out. What's interesting about this is that the Vietnam War, in my opinion, the televised Vietnam War, created many anti-war, liberal, progressive types that are out there today, the Jane Fondas of the world. In many ways, this October 7th did the same thing, right? While people like me were outraged at what they saw at that music festival, people were also equally outraged at the response, plus the propaganda, right? Let's not kid ourselves. They weren't always getting the real story. I'd say more often than not, they were seeing a fake story, right? Whether it was AI or not. Sometimes they were incidents that happened in other countries just being mislabeled or miscaptioned. You know, look at this kid being abused by whatever. And the bottom line, the effect of this was, I saw this happening in real time. I saw people everywhere I went, you know, begging me on social media, how can you support Israel? Do you see what they're doing to children? Don't you have children? Right? Because the propaganda was working, and it was appealing to the goodness of people. People, even the bad people, even lefties, they have some goodness about them. And when you appeal to that, it creates a revolution. I have to say, I don't like to agree with Congressman Ro Khanna, but he's right. A big part of Mamdani's win was from the kafia-wearing people that live in the five boroughs that feel like they're part of something greater than themselves now, because they're fighting this institutionalized genocide. They're fighting the big bad wolf, the evil Bibi Netanyahu, because they sipped the propagandistic Kool-Aid. And I don't want to draw anything, right? I'm not going to say that Israel is a saint and that the other people are Satan incarnate or vice versa. It's a war. Things happen. Things get sloppy. It's ugly. People die. I get it. I've seen videos that I don't like from both sides. And I'm not saying that it's equal, right? I think in large part, the IDF has comported themselves like true war fighters, like gentlemen, like upright people. Say that again. Oh, okay. Got it. Got the word that we have the president making his way to the podium. So we're going to take a little bit of President Trump coming to the podium, and then we're going to take your calls before I bid you adieu.
2: The eternal truth that we are endowed by our Creator with the rights to life, liberty, and the pursuit of happiness. We all made, and you know that, free and equal by the hand of Almighty God. Those timeless American principles did not just win a revolution, but they built us into the greatest, strongest, and most exceptional nation the world has ever known. There has never been anything like the United States of America, and together we are making it bigger and better and stronger and far more exceptional than ever before.
0: Amen to that. And, you know, I wanted to bring up another point just to dip out of that for a second, because the president brings up an excellent point, which is we've been through so much hardship. We've been through so many struggles as Americans. And I'm talking about not me. I'm talking about, you know, the John Wayne era, the greatest generation, those who have come before us that fought to make us the country that we are. And today's socialist just doesn't realize that. They don't know it. They don't remember. They don't care. And I think that's part of the problem. I want to get to a couple of calls here before they kick me off the air, before they bang open the studio door and kick me out of here. So let's go to D in Lovettsville, Virginia. Quickly, D, go right ahead.
3: Yeah, hi. I really wanted to go into what you were saying, because I think the big problem that we have, I'm a boomer, and I've noticed that the generations after that haven't had to have any struggle whatsoever. I mean, my generation, they had to even go into the service. And now, what's required of these young people? Nothing.
0: Right. No, you're right. Now we get to decide what gender we want to be, right? If we want to be a gestating parent or a non-gestating parent. I think you're right, Dee. Soft times are making soft people. Let's go to Peter, Albany, New York. Peter, go right ahead.
4: Hi, Rich. First, I want to say you're excellent. I don't have enough time to listen to you all the time, but you've always been spot on, and Mark also. So earlier I was driving, I heard you talk about Washington and Lincoln. I mean, right now we have about 344 million people in this country. We don't know who's here. They haven't been through the experience that my parents have been through, or your parents, or your friends, or your relatives. Mm-hmm. We don't know what their loyalties are. We don't know where they're coming from. They haven't been screened. Some are being elected. I read today that maybe Mike Johnson might have a right to refuse to seat certain people if they win the congressional seats, because they've been anti-American and violent, et cetera, and they've advocated violence. Anyway, that's a different argument. But I just want to mention, along with what that lady said, a lot of these people come in here and they get free medical, free subsidies, free college, free everything. And in the 1900s and 1800s, those people were poor. In Washington's time, the population was what? 17?
0: Yeah, you're right. We didn't have the money to do the free medical, the free this, the free transsexual surgery. Peter, you're right. I'm tight on time, but 100% right. Thanks for the compliment, and keep listening, right? You're on WGDJ, that's Paul Vandenberg Country. It's a great station over there, and I appreciate you and them and everybody that tuned in tonight. And, you know, ultimately, I believe we win, right? We win because you look at all the things that President Trump's talking about right now at the State Fair. He's talking about wins, and it's win after win after win. And let's not get it twisted. Sometimes we have a little bit of a setback like we're seeing in New York. But no question, we're going to win, America. This is where I say hasta la próxima. Take care, good night, and God bless you, America. I'm Rich Valdez, in for the great one.
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10: May have been located. I'm Lisa Lacerra, Fox News. Kansas City police say they may have found the body of a shooting suspect.
11: Oscar Sanchez Munoz is believed to have fired a gun into several cars last week. Police say five people were shot by the suspect. One of them died. The body was found in the basement of a burned-out home with clothing similar to what Munoz was wearing at the time of the shootings. Police say it may have been Munoz who started that fire, but a cause has not been confirmed. The manhunt that ensued after the shootings caused safety concerns in and around Kansas City, which has welcomed foreign tourists as a World Cup venue.
10: Fox's Colonel Scott. U.N. Ambassador Mike Waltz with a warning for Iran as nuclear talks have begun.
12: As the president has repeatedly said, if they don't live up to their end of the bargain, if they don't negotiate in good faith, if they don't aren't prepared to finally give up this obsession with a nuclear program, they get slapped back on.
10: On Fox's The Story with Martha McCallum, earlier today, the president met with NATO Secretary General Mark Rutte to discuss the alliance's commitment to the Iran conflict. Rutte disputed the president's claim that it's not doing enough to help the U.S. Back-to-back powerful earthquakes have rocked Venezuela, collapsing buildings in the capital of Caracas. The U.S. Geological Survey says the first quake had a magnitude of 7.1, the second a magnitude of 7.5. President Trump speaking now at the Great American State Fair as he kicks off the America 250 celebration on the National Mall.
2: There has never been anything like the United States of America, and together we are making it bigger and better and stronger and far more exceptional than ever before.
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10: An intense heat wave threatening lives across Europe.
16: A red heat alert is in place for parts of the United Kingdom. That means there's a high risk to life and substantial disruption. Brits are advised to take immediate action to stay safe. As temperatures climb towards 100 degrees, record-breaking for the month of June, we're told power supplies, phone services and water could be disrupted. French forecasters say conditions are similar to a 2003 heatwave that caused an estimated 80,000 deaths across Europe. Europe is warming at more than twice the global average. In the last week, dozens have drowned, jumping into waters in an attempt to stay cool. Jonathan Savage, Fox News.
10: A rural area of Northern California jolted by its biggest earthquake since 1940. The epicenter of the quake, with a preliminary magnitude of 5.6, was about 7 miles northwest of Willits. The Mendocino County Sheriff's Executive Office says there have been some injuries, but provided no details. More details coming out about the felony charges against a country singer one day after he apologized to his fans.
17: An affidavit obtained by Fox News Digital is detailing the events leading up to the felony charge. Investigators say a round of golf was followed by a chaotic sound check in which surveillance footage allegedly shows the singer throwing microphones and cymbals and later trashing a hotel room. the Sandia Resort and Casino in Albuquerque with damages totaling more than $16,000. Zimmerman now faces one count of criminal damage to property and a misdemeanor count of falsely obtaining services.
10: Fox's Michelle Polino. The International Olympic Committee has created a fund where athletes can apply for $10,000 grants after competing at a summer or winter games. The cash commitment from the IOC comes after growing calls in recent years to pay prize money at the Olympic Games. I'm Lisa Lacera. This is Fox News.
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21: I'm meteorologist Mark Thibodeau with the Weather Channel. We'll see a generally clear sky and a sunrise, a low in the mid-60s. Sunny and hot across the region Thursday, 92 the high. And then a few scattered showers and thunderstorms look possible Friday afternoon. Sunshine and hot otherwise, highs in the low 90s. Heat index levels could be in the upper 90s.

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1: Oh, girl, the Big Apple is now the Big Allah. Big primaries last night. The Democratic Party, radical, communist, Marxist, Islamists who said America deserved 9/11, winning elections in my state.
2: What the hell is the world coming to?
1: I do not know. I wish I could tell you. I'm not a serious person. I'm wearing a pink denim jacket on the air right now.
3: That was embarrassing.
1: A lot of people feel that way, but if you do like the jacket, it also comes in men's. And we are fired up for a big Wednesday episode of Fox Across America with your main man, Jimmy Failla. It is a stacked deck episode of the show. Giano Caldwell is back, and comedian Danny Polishuk is here as well, because the world is on fire, and we're getting ready to roast some radio marshmallows.
4: Can you dig it? 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Can you dig it?
1: 888-788-9910 if you want to be a part of today's show. The rules are the same every damn day on this program. We don't care what you vote for, what you identify as, what you are sexually attracted to, okay? You should see the videos on Mikey's laptop. But the point is, you can be a Republican, you can be a Democrat, Libertarian, Independent. Just don't be a... Happy Wednesday. And I would be remiss if I didn't send a big, fat, special shout-out to everybody who congratulated me last night on social media, to myself and Jenny, and, of course, the Link Man, because we have signed on for 3 more years here at the Fox News Channel.
5: Well, we're moving on.
1: I mean, seriously, holy hell. Say what you want about blackmail and low-level extortion, but it works. If you know the right executives, you got the right compromising photos. Yo, you can get a lot done in this day and age.
6: He's a lousy dad, but he's right.
1: I'm being silly, but it is the highest honor of all honors to be the face of a radio program and a TV program here at Fox, which I do believe at this moment in time is the greatest source of good there is anywhere in the world, because we're having honest conversations with you. You know, if you're listening to me as a Fox hater right now, because you heard Fox News Radio and you just wanted to drive along in traffic and tighten the belt around your neck. Yeah, right, Fox. Think about this. How many times a year does Donald Trump trash this network? Like, a lot, because he'll see somebody on the air he doesn't agree with. Because the point is, as much as we support the president's agenda and agree that it's the right one for America, our job isn't to get on the air and just tell you everything he does is magical. Our job is to advocate for this country. Okay, and that's what makes Fox News so special, is that the one rule is not human shield the Republicans. The one rule is...
7: We're not going to sit here and listen to you badmouth the United States of America.
1: Okay, that's why we're popular. You know, with people in both political parties. Everybody who works at Fox News, everybody who runs this place, like at the highest executive levels, they're all people who were raised right. Okay, they were dealt in on the joke that if you live in this country, you hit the lottery. It's a land of incredible opportunity. And if you bust your ass and you do things right, anybody can be anything. We all were raised by that. And that's what we cater to on the air. Real stories happening to real people. And a lot of real people look out at the world right now. They see a woman who just won a congressional nomination and says America deserved 9/11. They see another woman who won a congressional nomination who says illegal immigrants who commit murder in this country shouldn't be deported back to their original country.
8: That's stupid. Use your common sense.
1: We're going to cover it all in this hour. Look around the media. Who's standing up for Israel while all this raging anti-Semitism goes on? You know, I was calling into WDBO in Orlando this morning, and then I was on OKV down in Jacksonville real quick. And I was thinking about their state. Right now, there's this massive campaign to stop Kanye West from rapping down in Florida this weekend, because he's a rapper who said a bunch of anti-Semitic things. So imagine wrapping your head around the fact that if you're a rapper who says anti-Semitic things, you can't have a concert. But you can say anti-Semitic things and be the mayor of New York City.
8: Well, that's the dumbest thing I've heard of.
1: You can say anti-Semitic things and be a congresswoman. You could be a senator. You could have a Nazi tattoo and get nominated by the party, the Democrat Party, the one that says all of the Republicans are Nazis.
3: This is total crap.
1: So you understand the thing that makes Fox News popular is we report in the storm of sanity. It's people who were raised right that come from blue-collar backgrounds that are trying to protect America and have an honest conversation. That's why so many of you get mad at the liberals on this channel. Do you know how many of my events, the Q&A, within the top three questions, it'll be, when are you guys going to get rid of Jessica Tarloff? And the crowd's like, yeah, pumped up. Yeah. All right, Jimmy, come on. But the reason you get mad at her is because you don't agree with her politically. And we're willing to platform people we don't necessarily agree with because that's what the country was built on. You understand? Okay, if you go over to MSNBC, the guy playing the Republican is like a chicken that works on the board at Popeyes. Like, you can call him a chicken, but if he's on the board at Popeyes, is he looking out for chickens day to day?
9: The answer would be no.
1: The answer would be no. Okay, we put real liberals on. We don't put Republicans on. You know, call them liberals and make them agree with everything we say. That's what they're doing over on MSNBC. And to an extent, that's what they're doing on CNN. Although I'll give them credit on that Abby Phillips show at night where everybody just screams at each other at the same time like it's the last scene of Reservoir Dogs. They do put on Republicans like Scott Jennings, Jason Rance. You just don't hear a word they say because everybody's just screaming at each other. It's madness. So it is the highest honor to represent Fox News and the people like yourself who frequent these media platforms, who come to my shows, who watch me on TV, who call into the radio program, because I understand that I'm dealing with people who get it. The running joke in my family that Jenny and I always say is we always say good people like me, meaning me. Okay, everybody you meet that's a fan of mine at a show is cool. You never meet the serious, we got to take back this country, Jimmy, because everybody knows, okay, you know, we do need to protect the country. That's important. But no serious person thinks I'm going to help. I am a grown man who plays video games. I majored in Nintendo. Okay, if you need to beat Super Mario Brothers in one try, like if you need to save a princess on a Nintendo, baby girl, I got you. But if you need me to save a democracy... So all I can tell you as we embark on the next 3 years of this mission is that, you know, everything looks bigger and fancier and crazier because it kind of is. But the mission's the same, man. Just having real conversations. This show started on 27 stations. I think all in with weekends and everything else, we're well over 200 right now. Okay, but it's the same microphone. You're sitting in the same studio, still hanging out, you know, prioritizing the same things. And I can tell you as someone who thinks that way, okay, today, it's June 24th, 2026. Do you know what I was doing 25 years ago today? It was June 24th, 2001. I did my first stand-up set at Caroline's on Broadway. It's my very first moment in show business. It was 25 years ago today at Caroline's. I did an afternoon show. I was dating a girl from the Armani Exchange. So she dressed me like a guy who shopped at the Armani Exchange. And the first time I went on stage at Caroline's, I was wearing white linen pants and open-toed sandals.
10: You ought to be ashamed of yourself.
1: It was so embarrassing. Like, I don't believe a copy of it exists. I'm not saying I wouldn't watch it if I could find it, but it was VHS. And I do believe all of those copies were at my mom's house and I threw them out. Like, as time went on and I developed a little self-awareness and broke up with Margot from the Armani Exchange. But not before a couple of really good nights in the fitting room. You know what I mean? That whole...
11: I love it when you talk dirty.
1: Stop it, Margot. Don't get your hopes up. You're probably still a chubby chaser, but I am taken. Although now that Jenny's got a couple of bucks, you might get out of here. But the point is, okay, as we get on the air, I represent to you the proof that you really can bust your ass and make magical things happen in this country. Okay, it took a long time. Like, my TV show is 3 years old, just about. So that took 22 years to get to. This radio show is 7 years old. So that took about 18 years to get to. With a lot of overnight taxi shifts, a lot of bad comedy gigs. You're telling jokes in opium dens and, you know, firehouses where they're too hammered to speak English, but the food's good, so you go, you have fun. People talk through your set, heckle you, you know, all of that stuff. You know the song Piano Man? where he has this great lyric. He goes, they sit at the bar, put bread in my jar and say, man, what are you doing here? Okay, well, I wasn't even doing that bar. That bar would have been a step up for me. The man, what are you doing here bar was where I'd wind up if everything went right, you know, based on where I started. But the point is, as I sit here right now, yeah, we're talking to millions of people on the TV and the radio every day, and it's amazing. But I'm the proof that you can do the work and you can get there. What jumped out at me last night when Jenny and I got done putting Lincoln through the paces as our designated driver, getting us home from Bryant and Cooper out there on Long Island. Shout out to them. They know how to make a girl feel special. We ate the Cajun ribeye. Oh, the Cajun ribeye is great. It's the best thing you'll ever eat at a steakhouse. I had to kind of quick pitch dessert in case the wardrobe team showed up, you know.
9: Put that cookie down now!
1: Quick dessert, lemon meringue pie. Got home. It was great. It was one of the greatest nights of my life. It really was outstanding. But I got home last night, threw on my TV, and it was a socialist one, a communist one, an Islamist who wants to impose Sharia law one. And I was like, hey, wait a minute. What the hell is going on in the city of Never Forget? Like, we really did forget. And getting past the aspect of fanaticism that doesn't respect Western civilization and wants to kill us. Okay, they were powered by people who were the complete opposite of me, meaning people who didn't want to do the work. Socialism, okay, is a fancy word for losers. Okay, that's what socialism appeals to. It's the people who made all the wrong decisions in life that have decided they're entitled to successful people's stuff because they sucked. You know, whenever somebody says, oh, capitalism's not fair. Capitalism is fair as fair could be. Elon Musk migrated here from South Africa with nothing. He's a trillionaire. He's the ultimate testament to the spectacular possibilities of life in this country. But the Democrats are getting elected by telling you guys like him are the bad guy. Focus on Elon Musk, the guy who invented the rockets and the electric cars and PayPal and helped the blind see, the deaf hear, the paralyzed walk. We got to get rid of this guy. How about, I don't know, focus on the guy that got arrested yesterday for $3.2 billion in Somali fraud.

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1: Hunter's a dirtbag.
2: Yeah, this place is a little sleazy.
3: Okay, it was a bad situation. But I was doing comedy downstairs. One of my buddies, Ray DeVito, is a Port Authority cop at the time. And he's like, hey, man, Jimmy Fallon's upstairs at the bar. You got to go talk to him. I told him my buddy's a comic. I see him in here all the time. You got to go talk to Jimmy Fallon. So I went upstairs and saw Jimmy Fallon at the bar. And have you ever seen somebody so drunk, that had they pooped their pants, they wouldn't have even known that they did it?
1: What the hell did you just say?
3: I'm telling you, Jimmy Fallon turned around to say hello to me, and I was talking to a Korean woman. That's how drunk he was in that moment with his fabulous hair. And he turned around. He's like, my buddy Ray was like, hey, it's my buddy Jimmy Fallon. He's a comic. Any advice you can give him, we'd appreciate it. He spun around on his stool, the Korean woman, put both of his hands on my friend's shoulders and not mine, and talked to my friend thinking it was me. And he goes, Jimmy, I just got to tell you, man, no matter what happens, just keep going. He's like, I can't tell you how many times I just wanted to quit in this business. Just keep going. And then he swung back around thinking he had spoken to me during that conversation. But I heeded the advice and I was like, good God, it was the one thing that helped me more than anything else. Is that over the course of the last 25 years, there's probably been 3,573 days where I should have quit or wanted to or dreamt about it or drew up a list of cool things I'd do once I did quit. And a lot of times I would think back to Jimmy Fallon. And what's funny is when I got my own TV show, I got a nice case of ice cream in the mail from Jimmy Fallon in a Yeti cooler with a nice note about getting my own show and how if I worked hard someday, I'd get my own ice cream just like him, at which point Wardrobe confiscated the ice cream and threatened to rip up my contract. But the point is, he was one of those people that reminds me so profoundly of everything that's wrong with the world. On the day that I'm sitting here as the ultimate testament to keep going, there's a bunch of people in office who just got elected by catering to folks who don't even want to start.
4: 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You're right. When you're right, you're right. You're right.
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7: Well, what they're telling you is not about their views. It's about the views of the modern Democrat. 66% of Democrats now prefer socialism to capitalism. Okay? 66% prefer socialism over capitalism.
9: I'm surrounded by idiots.
7: Okay? As far back as 2010, capitalism still ruled the day, 51 to 50. I don't know how that math works out. Okay, but the fact remains right now it's 66 to 42. That is psychotic, and it tells you we are actually living in the golden age of losers, just like freeloading nothings. Okay, if you have any understanding of economics whatsoever, socialism has killed a few hundred million people around the globe. You see, the reason the government can't pay for everything is in doing so, you know, the old Margaret Thatcher line, you eventually run out of other people's money. But long before you do, when the government seizes the means of production and eliminates actual competition from the marketplace and takes away the ambition of people like Elon Musk, who create millions and billions and ultimately trillions of dollars in wealth, is all of that creation and innovation is what actually employs people like you and me. Somebody makes a lot of money, invested in a business, they hire more people. Somebody creates a product. Now there's a huge market to package it, ship it, manufacture it. It hires more people. The minute the government seizes the means of production, all of that innovation goes away and your economies come to a crippling, crashing halt. Imagine down in Venezuela, where they just had a socialist president running the place. We came down and captured the guy, threw him in a Nike tracksuit so we could all spend our Saturday making memes. And the people of Venezuela ran into the streets, burst into tears, and cried. Why? Because they had finally escaped socialism. How many times have you seen that around the world? And the reality is, we're learning the hardest lesson here now because of the lazy people who are getting indoctrinated on apps like TikTok. You know, everybody smokes weed for free and lies around watching Netflix in their pajamas. That seems like a day of work if you're a loser. And that's who's carrying the Democrat Party.

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3: I'm meteorologist Mark Thibodeau with the Weather Channel. We'll see a generally clear sky and a sunrise, a low in the mid-60s. Sunny and hot across the region Thursday, 92 the high. And then a few scattered showers and thunderstorms look possible Friday afternoon. Sunshine and hot otherwise, highs in the low 90s. Heat index levels could be in the upper 90s.

0: and verifying later. That's how the money goes to criminals. That's how the money goes overseas. That's how money goes to dead peoples.
1: The Labor Department claims the most glaring examples of unemployment fraud are California, New York, and Illinois. Kansas City police believe a body found in the basement of a burned house in Independence, Missouri, is that of Oscar Munoz Sanchez. A nationwide manhunt was launched for him in connection with last week's deadly shooting spree, which killed one person. President Trump kicking off America's 250th birthday celebration in Washington, D.C. with the opening of the Great American State Fair. 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
1: May 15, 9 a.m. Two women quietly waiting at the doctor's office. Woman 1 says, "Cold day, huh?" Woman 2, "What's that?" Woman 1, "Kinda cold today." Woman 2, "Yeah, wasn't expecting that." Woman 1, "What is it, 47 degrees? Woman 2, "No, more like 45. Woman 1, yeah, makes sense. At least it's not raining. Woman 2, "That would be sad." Woman 1, "So sad." Woman 2, "The weather." Woman 1, "Crazy." 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
5: I guess that's the best way to say it, but man, oh boy, oh man. What you understand happened last night in New York. And I've been saying this since Mom Donnie ran for mayor. I'd be like, hey guys, I'm going to talk about the New York mayor's race. And the rest of the country would be like,
6: shut up, will you shut up?
5: And I'd say, hey, I know you don't care who my mayor is, but understand the watershed moment Mom Donnie represented within establishment politics is that Democrats know socialism is bad and it's killed everybody and starved them to death all around the world. I mean, do they want big government? Yeah. They don't want it so big that they have to kneel blindfolded in front of a ditch and get shot when things go sideways, like you're living in a third world country. Like, guys, socialism is really, really bad. Like, I should support it as a chubby guy because I might finally lose the weight if I was standing in a bread line for 90 hours a week. Okay, that'd be the one shot you got me to avoid carbs. Honestly, I bet you the wardrobe team voted for Mom Donnie. You're like, this might be the only angle we got to slim and fail it down. Because they are chasing me through the lobby with that Ozempic needle right now. You walk in the door, you're like, wow! It's like playing paintball. I gotta just run. But the point is, it kills everybody. It crushes everything it touches. And it just went 3-for-3 last night in New York City. And I said this at the time Mom Donnie was running. I said, hey, you guys don't care about New York, but if he wins, the Democrats who know socialism is bad, they're still going to embrace him. Because if that proves as a viable path to power, that means they can fundraise off of socialism.
7: We're paying in cash.
5: It's their favorite thing in the world is to tell you, you know, the elites have too much money, so give it to us, the elites, so we can go fix your problems. No, you don't understand. It's like Bernie Sanders. Bernie Sanders burst onto the scene when he was just like a little club band before he was playing arenas, and it was the millionaires and the billionaires and the trillionaires are the problem, the 1%. But then I became a millionaire, so I am only mad at the billionaires and the trillionaires. And that's what it becomes. But the point is, it's all champagne socialism. Where was Mom Donnie the last 2 weeks? Hanging out at the Knick game for $40,000 a seat? going to the World Cup? What do you think that's running them? Oh, my God. But the point is, every one of these people, AOC was flying around on the Bernie Sanders private jet. The point is, if it's viable, the Democrats don't have anything right now. They've spent the last 10 years of their lives just calling anyone who disagrees with them a racist. That was the strategy.
0: Democrats just call everyone racist so they go along with their stupid ideas.
5: And it really worked in the beginning of social media because everybody was so scared of the outrage mob and they didn't want to be on the wrong side of it. They didn't understand what it was. They didn't necessarily agree with it. They just knew they didn't want to lose their job that day because 10,000 people were tagging their employer in a comment saying, you've got a racist working for you, Domino's. Okay, I wrote a whole book about this called Cancel Culture Dictionary. It's a New York Times bestseller. I am the only community college graduate to make the bestseller list. Prove it. Listen, folks, you don't have to read them to write them. That's the thing about books. But the point is, okay, that social media stampede crushed a lot of people and pistol whipped them into compliance with a lot of dopey Democrat ideas. Think about men competing in women's sports. Okay, we knew all the way back in the beginning of time there were biological differences between men and women. Mr. Rogers' most famous song of all time, it's called Everybody's Fancy. He won multiple Emmys for singing this song. Mr. Rogers, he was played by Tom Hanks in a movie. Tom Hanks, the guy who plays Woody in Toy Story. I mean, he can't get any more mainstream than that. They weren't calling him a radical transphobic bigot. Here's Mr. Rogers.
7: Boys are boys from the beginning. If you were born a boy, you stay a boy. Girls are girls right from the start. If you were born a girl, you stay a girl and grow up to be a lady.
5: Could you imagine Fred Rogers said that now in a Democrat primary? They'd be like,
8: he should be behind bars.
5: They would lock him up, okay? If he said something as hateful and crazy as this?
7: Only girls can be the mommies. Only boys can be the daddies. Yes, sir.
5: Oh, my God. They would have forced crying circles like it was a North Korean funeral for stating the biological accuracy. If you look at the highest grossing comedies of the 80s, one of the top three was Kindergarten Cop. Do you know what the biggest laugh in the movie was? It was a statement that would get this actor arrested if he said it to a Democrat in this day and age.
9: Boys have a penis, girls have a vagina.
5: But do you understand, although that literally brought down the House, you can serve in the House of Representatives if you now disagree with that. Okay, and the reason they made the traction is because for 4 or 5 years when they started to implement these radical ideas, there was such a vicious blowback against anybody who argued against them that it became mainstream based on nothing more than the venom supporting it and the apathy opposing it. You know, Riley Gaines, who's very famous now, had to swim with Leah Thomas. Leah Thomas was Will Thomas, 472nd ranked male swimmer in the world, okay? But jumped in the pool as a woman, okay, and made it all the way to number one. And one thing I will say, I know that's ridiculous. There's obviously a biological advantage, but we should also factor in the reality that Leah Thomas, the only female swimmer that had to battle her fellow opponents as well as shrinkage. But there she was, hopping into the pool, going for the gold. And you couldn't argue with it, or you were a lunatic. Radical, trans, genocide. Think about Serena Williams, the greatest female athlete ever to live. She was on David Letterman. She was asked about playing an exhibition against Andy Murray at a time when she was the number one ranked female tennis player of all time. And Andy Murray wasn't even a top 10. Here is her reaction to an exhibition against Andy Murray.
10: For me, tennis and men's tennis and women's tennis are completely almost two separate sports. So I'm like, if I were to play Andy Murray, I would lose 6-0, 6-0 and 5 to 6 minutes, maybe 10 minutes, because it's true. It's a completely, It's a completely different sport. The men are a lot faster, and me and they serve harder, they hit harder. It's just a different game, and I love to play women's tennis, and I only want to play girls because I don't want to be embarrassed. I would not do the tour. I wouldn't do Billie Jean any justice. So Andy, stop it.
11: Yeah,
10: I'm not gonna let you kill me.
5: It's the greatest female athlete to ever live. The most decorated, compensated female athlete to ever live. Saying men's sports and women's sports are completely different sports, and she would get killed in 5 seconds. And if she said that right now, she'd get beat up by a woman named Beth. Beth is upset with you. Beth would like to talk to you in the ladies' room. Got to pretend it's normal. But that's how they got their way, and that's what's happening with socialism now. Okay, a lot of people are apathetic as this stuff infiltrates their lower-level elections. Because they're called a racist or an Islamophobe if they push back against it. That's what they're doing with all the Somali fraud. Like, hey, you guys are just mad because they're Somali. We're like, no, because the money they stole, it was supposed to go to other Somalis. That's how entitlement programs work. They get defrauded by members of the community they were meant for. Okay, when you go into an area where there's extreme poverty and there's a heavy ethnic concentration, that means whatever that ethnicity happens to be, the money was meant for them. But lo and behold, someone comes along and exploits the program. You're looking up for the Somalis who got ripped off. Okay? And the Democrats are telling you you are a racist for doing it.
12: I'm sick and tired of all this bullshit.
5: And it's been effective enough that the combination of catering to losers, which is what socialism does, okay, and weaponizing a lot of these anti-Western beliefs. One of the girls who won in the primary last night is the head of an organization that says their number one priority is to eliminate Western civilization. I'm going to play you a clip a little bit later on. The girl Mamdani endorsed flat out says that America deserved 9/11.
13: It's people with a dirty mind that think like that.
5: But the one thing all of these people have in common, besides the fact that they're nutbags, is that they're winning. So you understand last night, where we started this conversation. I was explaining to you that New York is so pivotal because although you don't care about it around the country, and I don't blame you, okay, it's nowhere in the world would there be a guy who is better off if only he spent a little more time in New York City. No one's writing that country song. You know, if only my kid saw a pantless time traveler on the way to school in the morning, that would get him an education. That's what we have here in New York. But the point is, all of the political money is in New York. It's in New York, it's in LA, it's in Washington. Okay, most of the money funding your local congressional race, wherever you're listening in the country right now, comes from somebody in New York, some billionaire, some NGO. Same with Texas. James Tallarico, all of his money is coming from LA and New York, all of it. So you understand New York matters because it is the epicenter of money. And if you know anything about politics, money is the be all end all.
14: It costs a lot of money to run for political office.
5: A lot of money, Johnny Carson. So the point is, okay, who wins in New York oftentimes dictates who gets the money everywhere else. So in our elections last night, we had a slew of candidates endorsed by Chuck Schumer and Hakeem Jeffries. What do they both have in common? You know, idiots. But you understand, they represent the establishment wing of the Democrat Party. That's the common thread there. Hakeem Jeffries, Speaker of the House. Chuck Schumer is a majority leader, minority leader in the Senate all the time for the Democrats. He's been in Washington since Washington. Like, literally. I think he graduated. I think he was a junior when George was a senior. But the point is, okay, he's been around 1,000 years. Those guys had 3 candidates last night that represented the establishment wing of the Democratic Party, the more moderate wing, if you will. Okay, they went up against 3 candidates endorsed by Mamdani and AOC. Now, you understand what they're ultimately fighting for in victory is the funding direction of the Democrat Party.
15: We're paying in cash.
5: And the Schumer establishment wing, what they tell you is the moderate wing. Okay, they went 0-3. Here is Van Jones at CNN acknowledging this one moment in time, as Whitney Houston once sang. Clip 2.
16: Well, New York City matters because the 2 most exciting left-wing candidates are here, AOC and Mamdani, but also This is the stronghold for the establishment, Schumer and Hakeem Jeffries. This is a battle between the establishment and this insurgency, and the roof is collapsing on the Democratic Party establishment tonight.
5: He ain't wrong. Here is NBC News telling you it is a political earthquake. Clip one.
11: This is something of a political earthquake. NBC News projects that in the 13th Congressional District of New York, challenger Daria Lisa Avila Chevalier has defeated five-term incumbent Adriano Espiat. Espiat, the chair of the Congressional Hispanic Caucus, had run with the endorsement. The Democratic leader in the House, Hakeem Jeffries, with the endorsement. The governor of New York, Kathy Hochul, with endorsements from a number of prominent Democrats, but not the mayor of New York City. Zoran Mamdani instead endorsed Daria Lisa Avila Chevalier. She is aligned with the Democratic Socialists of America, and she has defeated a five-term incumbent.
5: Term incumbent. Not that the incumbent was any good. Like Dan Goldman got beat last night. Dan Goldman's a loser. He's a guy that's been calling Trump Hitler since the beginning of time. Suing to throw him off the ballot, lock him up, you know, to protect democracy, that whole thing.
0: Democrats are so full of crap.
5: Okay, but you understand this is to give you an idea of what is happening. Like Claire Valdez, here she is telling you Palestine and abolishing ICE. That's what people voted for. Here it is, clip 11.
15: Palestine is on the ballot. Tenants are on the ballot. Abolishing ICE is on the ballot. And we have a world to win. Because when we fight,
5: we win. All right. Except today is probably, you know, with the exception of Mamdani's election, the greatest day to own a U-Haul company in the history of New York City. Because this is actually bad. Everybody's a socialist. Everybody hates the cops. They want to abolish ICE. There's so many clips I could play you. Here they are telling you that deportations are wrong and can't happen with them in power. This is clip 14.
17: All deportation is wrong. Is that something you still believe?
18: I still believe that all deportations are wrong.
17: But that would seem to also include people who were convicted of breaking U.S. criminal law. Is the deportation of those people wrong?
18: Yes.
19: Thousands of volunteers have knocked on 200,000 doors. That is how we abolish ICE. That is how we end the genocide. And that is how we guarantee housing and Medicare for all.
20: I've been calling to abolish ICE since 2018 in the first Trump administration. Congressman Goldman started calling to abolish ICE in the last month or two.
5: Oh, good God.
21: Thank you for the education, gentlemen. We've just received a PhD in stupidity.
5: Did you hear the one woman? That's the only way we're going to end the genocide. What is the genocide? Like in what you call Palestine, the population has quadrupled since the year 2005. Most genocides go the other way. When it comes to ICE committing genocide against what? No one's being killed. No one's being targeted for their ethnicity, which would be the technical definition. The only deaths being caused by mass migration are, yes, the 300,000 kids who died from fentanyl poisoning deaths. Lord knows what happened to the 500,000 kids that got trafficked across the border. You know, you hear these horrible stories about people suffocating in tractor trailers getting smuggled into the country. The point is there's a real humanitarian crisis with an open border, but ICE's job is to find the worst of the worst of the worst, the child sex traffickers, the rapists, and the murderers. And I just played you a montage of four different Democrats, all of whom just got nominated, who flat out say, if you're one of those murderers, you shouldn't be kicked out of the country. Then I guess the only solution would be to deport you.
22: Get him out of here. Get him out.
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0: 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I've been surfing here since I was a kid. 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

0: There it is, Fox Across America with Jimmy Failla, a three-hour audio masterpiece sponsored by the fine folks at Prevagen. It is for your brain. Now, technically, in a show this long, I could do the Prevagen read at any point in the show, and it would all be fine. But we have a guest engineer sitting in today named Joel.
1: This guy's a serious ass.
0: And he works normally on the Guy Benson show. And he likes to tell me what to do because on the Guy Benson show, he's not even allowed to talk. Like, they literally hit him with a rod during commercial breaks. Like, they actually come in there and he has to say thank you. So the idea that he gets to flex a little muscle on the show, I do the read for him because when this is over, he's about to go get hit with a flower sock by Lord Radio. So Prevagen, it's for your brain. But as we roll on into the next hour, you're going to need your brain because Giano Caldwell is coming by. Giano keeps doing these big benefits down in Mar-a-Lago. And obviously he just got engaged. He's really tight with the president. He's got a lot going on in the world. But he is a guy that's getting married and he wants to start a family someday. And as you would imagine, if you're a guy trying to start a young family, the march of socialism in our country, it's really heavily on your mind, especially if you're down in Miami where he's located, because a lot of people there fled all the communism and socialism of Cuba and made it over to our country. And they've got woke white people telling them that they don't understand socialism. Hey, I know you fled socialism on a raft, but you just don't get it. I do. Stupid stuff. We'll discuss it with Giano. Listen up, America. 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
7: Off a celebration. I'm Lee Silicera, Fox News. President Trump on the National Mall this evening as the Great American State Fair opens. The president talking up the U.S. military action in Iran.
8: Today, Iran has no Navy, no Air Force, no anti-aircraft capacity, no missile launches, no manufacturing.
7: The U.S. and Iran signed a memorandum of understanding last week that stopped fighting and opened nuclear talks for 60 days. And the president touted one of his signature pieces of legislation, the so-called Big Beautiful Bill.
8: In the American Revolution, they had a saying, no tax on tea. But with the Great Big Beautiful Bill, we did even better. We gave you no tax on tips, no tax on overtime, and no tax on Social Security for our great seniors.
7: Democrats have said the measure benefits the wealthy and big business. This afternoon, the president hosted NATO Secretary General Mark Rutte at the White House. The president had praise for Ukrainian President Volodymyr Zelensky as Ukraine continues to fend off attacks from Russia.
9: No matter how you look at it, he's doing pretty well. He's holding his own, at least. A lot of people dying on both sides, but I think he's doing pretty well.
7: Ukraine claimed to have struck a major natural gas processing plant and two satellite communication centers. The two met ahead of the NATO summit next month. Back-to-back powerful earthquakes have slammed Venezuela, collapsing buildings in the capital of Caracas. The U.S. Geological Survey said the first earthquake had a magnitude of 7.1, and its epicenter was west of the community of Morón along the country's Caribbean coast. Minutes later, the USGS reported an even larger 7.5 magnitude earthquake. Those quakes are among the strongest to strike Venezuela in more than a century. Also, a strong earthquake struck off the coast of northern Japan. 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
7: The governor and attorney general of New York respond to a Trump administration lawsuit challenging parts of a new state law.
13: The federal lawsuit accused New York lawmakers of violating the Constitution's supremacy clause by dictating how agents can work within states. The DOJ wants ICE and other federal authorities to be able to conceal their identities. Governor Kathy Hochul called that
14: a fear tactic, an intimidation tactic. And that's not how we keep people safe in the state.
13: New York Attorney General Letitia James said she'll fight to ensure federal cooperation agreements aren't forced on local cops.
15: And that state resources are not diverted primarily for immigration enforcement.
13: James' office is countersued, hoping to let the provisions take effect this summer. Grinnell Scott, Fox News.
7: A chief of staff to former New York City Mayor Eric Adams and several other people have been charged in a federal indictment in connection with a bribery scheme involving a city contract. Authorities say Frank Carone, along with his brother Anthony, as well as a Queens hotel owner and an employee of the hotel owner, were arrested this morning. The indictment says Frank Carone accepted bribes to steer a multi-million dollar city contract for sheltering migrants to the Queens hotel. Carone's lawyer said the indictment is weak and a sad day for the criminal justice system. A COVID-19 vaccine study blocked from publication in Government Health Journal is now published somewhere else.
16: The study finds the most recent COVID-19 vaccines cut emergency department and urgent care visits and hospitalizations by about half compared to people who aren't vaccinated. The research is published in JAMA Network Open. It was going to be published this spring in a Federal Centers for Disease Control and Prevention journal. The agency's chief science officer says it was flagged, though, by acting director Jay Bhattacharya, criticizing the methodology, and the authors had the option of trying to address his concerns or taking the study elsewhere, which they did.
7: Fox's Chris Foster. I'm Lee Silasera. This is Fox News.
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21: I'm meteorologist Mark Thibodeau with the Weather Channel. We'll see a generally clear sky and a sunrise, a low in the mid-60s. Sunny and hot across the region Thursday, 92 the high. And then a few scattered showers and thunderstorms look possible Friday afternoon. Sunshine and hot otherwise, highs in the low 90s. Heat index levels could be in the upper 90s.

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1: Oh, hot damn. Fired up, back in action. Hour number two of Fox Across America with Jimmy Failla. Your home for top shelf radio in a bottom feeding political world. Okay, we are dealing with an abundance of dirtbags in our politics. I'm not telling you I have a moral high ground. I might be the most flawed person you know, but I can make some sense of it because I own a politics to English dictionary. And in this hour, we're going to open it up and let you stand behind the magician that is selling socialism to the masses around the country and threatening the well-being of this great nation. Okay, I didn't sign up for this gig. I'm not supposed to be the voice or reason. I sound like I get paid in Tide Pods and tequila. But my career in broadcasting is like one of those Kurt Russell movies. You know when the guy wakes up and he's hungover, he's got like a face tattoo, and he realizes he has to save the world that day? It's pretty much what I'm doing on the air. So 888-788-9910 if you want to help Kurt Russell fend off the aliens for a few more hours. Gianno Caldwell is going to be here. We love Gianno Caldwell, fan favorite on this show and every show, but mostly this show. Most of the other shows don't want to put up with this nonsense. And of course, in the third hour, Danny Polishuk, superstar Canadian comedian who is enjoying a lot of these World Cup hijinks that we're watching go viral all over the internet. Travel influencers from around the globe coming to America, getting excited about the abundance of goods and indulgence that we have at our disposal, and hopefully giving a lot of perspective to people who have been taught to hate America. Okay, you live in the greatest party in the history of the world, and I understand there's some woke jackass, some Ivy League professor telling you we're a bunch of genocidal colonizers, but it's your choice to believe them. You know, the other thing you could believe is the case history of literally hundreds of millions of minority immigrants flocking here from all across the globe and becoming impossibly rich beyond all believable bounds. Well, we're moving on now. We're moving on now. Do you know how many minority millionaires and billionaires this racist country has? I'm using air quotes. And that's the whole point of this show, is to give you that perspective. There's a lot of people selling you doom and gloom because it pays well. But the reality behind the doom and gloom couldn't be any further from the truth. How many times have I told you when I was driving a taxi in New York City about people getting into my cab and crying because they made it into America? Okay, the fact that we are now tearing down statues of dead people to give us a little racism to fight over. Well, you don't like that statue in the park? Well, you must be a racist too. You're like, no, it just doesn't mean anything. People who lived 200 years ago do not share our values today. Why? Because we continued to progress as a country. But the reason we progressed was because of people like them who represented the best among us, given the standards of the time.
2: He knows what he's talking about.
1: So there might be some guy down in the park that held a couple of views, you'd be like, good, no, hell no, okay? But he was right in so many other areas that society, civilization, humanity progressed. Think of the Democrats. FDR is one of the most popular presidents of all time. Although he does look like a bit of a spendthrift with his the New Deal compared to modern Democrat spending, FDR would be like a right-wing conservative. He'd be like Doge compared to what the Democrats want to spend now. But the reality is FDR did a lot of things at the time that we didn't necessarily agree with. He put Japanese Americans in internment camps during World War II. Okay, yet he is revered to this day for being one of the most progressive presidents who ever lived. And, you know, no small fact that he lowered everybody's insurance while all of those people were in the internment camp. I kid, come on, Jimmy, you can't say that. Come on with the jokes about the Asian drivers. I can make those jokes. I was a former New York City cab driver, and there's nobody out there that's driving worse than me. It's like fat jokes. I tell a lot of fat jokes on this show. Why? Because I'm the reason a lot of liberals believe men can get pregnant. I'm a slob. Okay, but I'm a slob who means well. I care. I get on the air. I'm trying to help. I'm trying to find that stupid common ground thing because I'm still new enough to media to care. Okay, I would love to be sitting here, you know, two or three, you know, contracts from now with a speedboat on my fourth or fifth wife, all named Jenny. They all have to be named Jenny. It's the only rule. So you have to change your name if you want a shot at the title. But the point is, I find that funny. It's not a reality. But I sit around every day Getting on the air, getting off the air, mindful of how my words might impact you as a listener. Because when I was driving a cab for 12 hours a day, you'd listen to 12 hours of talk radio a day, and you realized that everybody coming out of your speakers was force multiplying something into the world. If they were upbeat, they were force multiplying positive vibes into the world. If they were angry, militant, we got to get these people, then they were pissing off the world. Okay, I want the yield from my time in media to be something that kind of picks up your day. It's a, you know, spiritual cup of coffee. You know, you're not really wealthier for having accumulated it, but in a roundabout way, your day is. You feel better about things. That's what we try to do. So when we talk about right now and the lack of perspective in this country, the biggest thing that's escaping both political parties is that nobody on the right realizes it. Maybe you're starting to. Nobody on the left realizes it. Your politicians, the ones you vote for, don't respect you. That's our biggest challenge right now. If you're a Republican, most Republicans in elected office don't respect your opinion as a voter anymore. And if you're a Democrat, the same goes. And the ultimate proof of that is the Save America Act. Trump spoke about it yesterday before he went to the rally in Pennsylvania. Understand the reality of right now. Voter ID, Save America Act, it's something that 84% of Americans support. As democracy goes, there's no greater mandate given to a government than 84% support. Yet the people we elected in the Republican Party and gave the majorities in the Senate, the House, and the Oval Office aren't getting done what 84% of us support.
3: That's just how white folks will do you.
1: And the Republicans can get away with it by being like, well, I don't have the Democrat votes. That's what John Thune says. And the Democrats get away with it by saying, well, it's Jim Crow. How dare you support something like this? They're trying to kick black men and women off the voter rolls. Women have just got married. They don't want them to vote. Okay, and the in-between on that is nothing gets done. Because guys like John Thune, who run the Senate, say, well, I don't have the votes. Nothing I can do. The Democrats don't want to work with me. They call it the Jim Crow 2.0. But do you understand? Every significant piece of legislation that has ever been passed in this country of meaning went through a period of days, weeks, and months where they didn't have the votes. But there was something they did back then that they don't do now. Back then, they respected the will of the voter. So if there was something 84% of the people wanted and you didn't have the votes, you got off your ass and you went out there and you got the friggin' votes, okay? That's how it worked.
4: Correctamundo.
1: And understand that if 84% of people wanted something, you'd pretty much already have the votes. Because most folks wouldn't want to be on record as opposing what 84% of the people want. But now, because we're living in such a politically fragmented moment, and it's so much more important to people to beat the other side than it is to actually make progress as a country, we're sitting here as voters in both parties. And the biggest challenge we're facing is that we want things that the government won't do. Okay, talk about a taxation without representation. Yeah, there's a lot of good things Trump administration is doing. This is not British tyranny of King George predating the Revolutionary War. But the Democrats want to tax you a lot worse than Prince George did. And as we sit here right now, even the Republicans in office aren't doing enough to give us what we want. So in a roundabout way, we're still getting screwed. Okay. Donald Trump now saying he's going to hold off the bill signing ceremony for the Affordable Housing Act until they get some action on the Save America Act. And, you know, everybody in Congress is now like, hell no, what kind of racist, kind of crazy narcissist, Hitler, you know, whatever the dumb things are that make a good soundbite. But the fact remains, okay, 84% of us want something. Donald Trump, to his credit, you might like not like the way he's going about doing it, but he's trying to execute on behalf of the will of the people. Okay, and here is John Thune talking to my man, Chad Pergram. Chad Pergram, who I had the pleasure of sitting next to at Jackie Heinrich's wedding over the week. And God love Chad Pergram. His wife's great, too. But here is John Thune telling Pergram, or at least answering whether or not he is frustrated with the president, clip 22.
5: Do you have to express to the president some of your frustration with him, the idea that he's been jerking the Senate around the past couple of weeks?
6: Look, we have very candid conversations. I am very direct with the president. I shoot straight with him and vice versa. And, you know, we at times have differences of opinion. But I think the important thing is the issues that really matter to the future of this country and to the American people, we have been united on. Yes, and sometimes we have differences of opinion, but the one thing that we all agree on is we have an alignment of incentives.
1: We have an alignment of incentives. okay, which is a fancy D.C. way of saying, ain't nothing gonna get done. That's all it is. I'm direct with the president. I shoot straight with him. We have an alignment of incentives. You know what that sounds like, guys? I hate to do this to you, but as a guy who calls a fair fight, honestly, what did that mean? And did he say any more or any less than Kamala Harris in this clip I keep making fun of? Here's Kamala Harris talking about the power of hope. If you're a person struggling to pay a bill, live in a safer neighborhood, get your kid into a better school, tell me if this manifesto from Kamala Harris addresses anything tangible. Clip 38.
4: I really, truly believe this. We each have light inside of us. And we need to know that that is what inspires our hope as much as anything external to ourselves. And when we feel that and not allow an election or an individual to dampen that light, and instead let that light kind of carry us, in particular through moments of darkness, that we not only act on that hope, but we inspire that hope in each other. And in particular at this moment, it is so important that we not only have hope, but that we understand that that should be a verb.
1: Oh, man.
7: Kamala is so stupid.
1: Kamala Harris, only woman to run for president because it comes with a designated driver. But again, Thune is speaking in the same vague generalities. Well, we've got an incentive of structure and blah, blah, blah. 84% of the people want it, get it done. And they're like, nah, can't. You know, here is Trump talking about Thune before he jumped on the plane. I enjoyed this. Clip 23.
8: We have to pass the Save America Act, which is voter ID, which is proof of citizenship, etc. We have to pass it. So we're going to have to talk about that and many other things. A lot of good relations.
9: The Senate Majority Leader, John Thune, has told you many times he doesn't believe that they have the vote.
8: That's what being a leader is about. You know, he's a leader. John's a leader. That's what being a leader is about. Look, we have to be able to get proof of citizenship when you vote. Otherwise, we don't have elections. We have to be able to get voter ID. So John is a leader, and hopefully he can get the votes.
1: Hopefully he can get the votes. Hope. It sounds like he's drawing on that Kamala speech. Oh, good goodness, Jimmy.
10: This could be a problem.
1: Okay, because he can't get the votes, because he doesn't want to get the votes. The midterms are around the corner. And this is a controversial bill in swing districts because of guys like Chuck Schumer telling you it's Jim Crow 2.0. Here's Chuck Schumer, clip 24.
11: They say it's all about ID, voter ID. It's not. They will remove 25 million people off the rolls.

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1: Basically harming people to deter them from voting. The idea that asking for a valid ID. Barack Obama opened this presidential library last week. Do you know what you needed to get in? Two forms of photo ID.
2: Oh, wow!
1: So does that make our first black president Jim Crow? No, these are circus people running the country right now. But the one thing they all have in common is they don't respect you, the will of the American people. Chuck Schumer doesn't believe it's Jim Crow on steroids. He obviously believes they could lose significant votership if you purge the voter rolls because there might be a couple of legal people placing votes here or there. I don't know the exact numbers. I can't look. I want to be responsible. Okay, but the Republicans, just the same, don't believe there's nothing they can do to pass the bill. But they do believe that you don't have the balls to do anything about it.
3: And I'm out here in the real world, and I know what's right or wrong or bullshit.
4: He's the host you shouldn't get too close to.
5: There's a lot of things about me you don't know anything about, Daddy. Things you wouldn't understand. Things you couldn't understand. Things you shouldn't understand.
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7: It is Fox Across America with Jimmy Fallon. We have Giano Caldwell in the on-deck circle. He's down in Miami where it's safe. It's not up here in New York where all the defund the police, abolish ICE lunatics just won their primaries. If you didn't catch any of this, man, whoa! Listen to some of the people who won last night. Chevalier Valdez, even Mom Donnie Jamal Bowman. Jamal Bowman is, of course, the idiot who pulled a fire alarm, lost his primary. But he is ultimately trying to, you know, latch on to the socialism wing of the party and revive his political career. He's the last voice you'll hear in this. You might lose brain cells for this. So be careful. Clip three.
8: Abolish ICE. 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And join DSA.
9: We have to use every tool in the toolbox to make sure that we abolish ICE.
10: It was not the end of a political movement. It was the beginning.
11: It's socialism in the motherfucking house. DSA! DSA!
12: That was absolutely dreadful.
7: Seriously, Jamal Bowman. It's socialism in the house. It's not good, man. It's not good. And I'm telling you, there's a lot of appetite for this sort of thing because there's a generation of people that have not necessarily been failed by capitalism, but they haven't been successful in the system. There's a lot of people who haven't put in the work. There's also just a lot of people being crushed by the crippling cost of college and stuff like that. Do you know how many kids are coming out of college right now with $100,000 loans, $200,000 loans, and don't have a job to go with it because they majored in, you know, gender studies or art history or, you know, create, you know, stuff that just the only commensurate job placement program is at Starbucks. You know, there's a reason 90% of the people mixing your coffee have purple hair and a nose ring. And that's not telling you that's a bad thing. Okay. Plenty of those purple hair nose ring chicks are hot. They look great. They got a tattoo sleeve on their arm. And then you got the other wing that have the tattoo sleeve, the nose ring and the hair. But they also have a surprise party for you when you get home. Not good. You know, unless that's how you roll. Case, it is good. I'm not going to yuck your yum. But Giano Caldwell, superstar Fox News contributor, one of my all-time favorite people anywhere. The man just got engaged.
13: That's stupid. Use your common sense.
7: He doesn't have any. But we'll try to restore order for Giano when we come back.

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3: I'm meteorologist Mark Thibodeau with the Weather Channel. We'll see a generally clear sky and a sunrise, a low in the mid-60s. Sunny and hot across the region Thursday, 92 the high. And then a few scattered showers and thunderstorms look possible Friday afternoon. Sunshine and hot otherwise, highs in the low 90s. Heat index levels could be in the upper 90s.

0: so loyal to them.
1: The meeting today comes ahead of next month's NATO summit in Turkey. And back-to-back powerful earthquakes slam in Venezuela Wednesday night, collapsing buildings in the capital of Caracas and leaving residents shaken. U.S. Geological Survey saying the first earthquake had a magnitude 7.1, and its epicenter was west of the community of Morón, located along the country's Caribbean coast. The USGS reported an even larger 7.5 magnitude earthquake struck just a minute later. Authorities fear there are fatalities. 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
15: This is a heavy day for you. It's the four-year anniversary of your brother getting killed. And that's beyond heavy. And, you know, we try to be a show that offers hope and direction to the people who listen. But I would imagine a day like today is just tough, regardless of that mission.
0: No, 100%, Jimmy. And thank you for having me. And thank you for always being supportive of what I've done to advance my brother's legacy, whether it be the Caldwell Institute for Public Safety or covering stories where families have experienced violence and lost loved ones. This is a very heavy day. This is the day 4 years ago where I got the call that my innocent teenage baby brother Christian was murdered in Chicago. And since then, I've been out for justice in many ways through many facets. But certainly I can always go back to the Fox News Channel and our family. There are our colleagues who have been so supportive and always pushing and allowing for me to tell Christian's story on our air before millions. So I can't be more thankful and remembrance of his legacy to what the Fox News family has done on behalf of my family. So I can't thank everyone enough.
15: For sure. You know, we love you and we support everything you do. My frustration is I see that embrace you get from the Fox News viewers. We're tagged on a lot of the same message boards. You know, I see the reaction to you on the TV show. But I feel like there's a limit to that in the sense that most other networks and most politicians are really indifferent to the people like yourself who've had to go through this. Because yeah. It's not necessarily getting better in Chicago right now, but they just passed a bill, Brandon Johnson anyway, about trans femicide. And thankfully, by the grace of God, zero trans people were killed last year in Chicago. We don't wish them any ill will. But the number of people that were killed in Chicago, 462 human beings, just don't seem to be a priority. Like, why is that?
0: Yeah, and we see consistently with these mayors and governors of these major liberal cities and states, the virtue signaling. Mm-hmm. You know, clearly, obviously, we wish no harm to anyone, no matter what your life is, what you've done. You know, that's terrible. I don't want to see anyone get killed or murdered. Mm-hmm. But let's focus on the real injustice that is happening in the city of Chicago and across the state of Illinois every day. You have people who are dying at the hands of black-on-black crime, migrant crime, any facet of crime whatsoever. And there's been soft-on-crime policies that have been enacted by the Johnson administration and the J.B. Pritzker administration that have endangered the lives and actually policy that has led to the ramification of murders throughout our city, the city of Chicago, that being. And you can't just stop there. You got to look at places like New York. You got people like Mondani in there, Kathy Hochul, and California as well. We've seen failure across the spectrum, especially when progressives get in office who choose to do things like defunding our police, giving criminals a slap on the wrist and releasing them back onto our streets to commit more and more terror. That's why I started the Caldwell Institute for Public Safety at CaldwellInstitute.org to push back against just that. If for anything, to ensure that my brother's legacy is a steady reminder that soft-on-crime policies does have real results. And that's usually the lives lost of our loved ones. And we can't allow that to continue.
15: Yeah, it's really heartbreaking stuff, man. And you're right that it deserves a stiffer resistance that it's getting. It's CaldwellInstitute.org. You know, when I think of sanctuary city specifically, you know, you mentioned that here in New York, everybody who won a local election last night wants to abolish ICE. But what ICE is actually doing is getting rid of the people in this country illegally that are committing the murders and the violent crimes. So in a roundabout way, isn't a guy like Mamdani being indifferent to the well-being of minority communities by vowing to protect ICE and the criminals, or at least, you know, protect the criminals from ICE?
0: Right. You're exactly right. And I'll tell you, I'm a big supporter of ICE because ICE does a very serious job, one that is of national security notoriety. Mm-hmm. We've seen, as Trump has mentioned, it is a massive part of the reason that he won in the 2024 election, talking about an open border and what that actually means for the American citizens. We're talking about over 100,000 people have died over an overdose of a drug. We know that comes through the southern border. We know that there's been an explosion of human trafficking of young people that have come across that border. And what does ICE do? They ensure to go get those folks out of the communities who are committing these heinous acts of violence and crime against our American citizens. It doesn't matter if it's Americans or not. It could be one of their people. But still in all, we don't allow that. We shouldn't allow that. We should be putting those folks, deporting those people out of the country. And there used to be a time, whether you were a Democrat or Republican, you agreed. Mm-hmm. It's just basic logic. People are coming into our country committing crimes. We need to deport them. We need to lock them up. We need to get them out of here. But there's a particular party on the Democrat side, the progressives, or the Democratic Socialists of America, who have been advocating for these policies, which not only hamstring Americans, but lead to the death of many Americans. And this is the unfortunate reality that we continue to find ourselves in. And if we don't have voices like mine and others who can stand up and speak out against what we've been seeing, it's just going to continue and get worse.
15: Amen. Talking to Giotto Caldwell. It's the CaldwellInstitute.org. CaldwellInstitute.org. If you want to go there and help make a donation, today's obviously a really heavy day. You know, when we think about this, and I think about you because I've known you as long as anybody here at Fox News, and the thing that makes you who you are is your humanity. Like, we're real people. Like, when we're laughing, it's real raw and funny. You know, when we're beat up about things, it's, you know, we're beat up. You know, you really feel it. It's a visceral thing. And in a moment like right now, I think of how many Giotto Caldwells are out there that have had to deal with this and have not been acknowledged or heard by society. I mean, so many of the stories that I cover here in Chicago, the poor young girl who got killed on the pier. Okay. And then we immediately get told we're racist if we want to support ICE and do something about it. But we're actually protecting minority communities is the point. And that's what's driving me so crazy is that I feel like when you see Democratic Socialists chanting abolish ICE, there's a room full of people chanting right along with them that might be voting against their own interests. And it's certainly, you know, but to take the racial component out of it, you know, of the minority community, it's the woke white people who pretend they're here to help the minority community that are the ones championing the policies that are harming them the most. I mean, is that, would you say, if we were really just guesstimating here, is the actual biggest political threat to the minority community the woke white liberal? Like, what do you think it is? Beyond the criminal, which is obvious.
0: Well, I mean, I do think it's progressives in general, no matter what color they are. But you do see the white woke liberal who will advocate for policies that like defunding the police, for example. And when you go into these high crime areas, they want to see more police. Their communities are experiencing challenges like no other, having drug dealers sell drugs across the street from where they live, or gang activity that happens, or shots being fired at any and all times. And that doesn't mean just at night.
15: Yeah.
0: That could be at 8 o'clock in the morning or 12:30 in the afternoon. This is where this violence is taking place. It's no longer centralized in particular areas, especially when you think about places like Chicago. We've experienced it all over the country, but I gotta say, there is good news. Mm-hmm. When President Trump came back into office, we now see the lowest homicide rates in over 100 years.
15: Yeah.
0: So that's positive developments. And there's been areas like D.C. and Memphis where he's come in. I'm in D.C. right now, actually, for the memory of my brother, meeting with legislators, et cetera. It's a very clean place. It's now a very safe city because of the efforts of the Donald Trump administration. Now, for those mayors who actually want to do good for their citizens, they should work with this administration. They should work with ICE. They should want the funding for their police departments to clean up crime. And for those who refuse to work with the president, and you can name a whole list of these governors and mayors, they're going to continue to see their cities and their jurisdictions in decline. Yeah. And it's the unfortunate reality of what we've been seeing. It's the unfortunate reality of what we've been seeing, but it's going to continue until they choose better, until the citizens vote them out of office.
15: It's coming, man. It's coming. And people like you are going to get us there. It's the CaldwellInstitute.org. Listen, man, I know this is a really heavy day. I appreciate you giving us time today, brother. How else can we help?
0: No, I appreciate your support. Please follow me on social media. Again, the website for the Caldwell Institute for Public Safety is CaldwellInstitute.org. Again, Caldwell, CaldwellCaldwell, Institute.org. Please support our efforts there and just share the videos. We just released a new video today talking about our 3-year. If you can put that up for the viewers at some point and play that if you can, I appreciate it. And just keep following us as we keep delivering the message. We cannot fall into the soft on crime trap. We cannot be bought out by George Soros funded progressives. We should not tolerate that. And we've seen, again, the results of their activities. People die when progressives get in office and they enact these policies.
15: Yeah, and I listen, man, I hate that you have to be this ambassador, but I really appreciate the heroic work you're doing, man. Keep playing good ball out there, okay?
0: Thank you, brother. I appreciate you.
15: You're the best, Jay. The great Gianno Caldwell, who I can tell you as I'm talking to him, I didn't want to make light of the interview. He is trending on Twitter right now. He's the number one trend in my feed. Gianno Caldwell marks fourth anniversary of brother Christian Caldwell's murder. Really heavy stuff, but that is my number one Twitter trend right now. Brother Christian was murdered on the south side of Chicago. Obviously, he founded the Caldwell Institute for Public Safety and the Caldwell Foundation for Public Safety 2 years ago in Christian's honor. He was trying to support victims' families and advocate for safer communities. And what's so crazy about this story, really is heartbreaking stuff, because, you know, Gianno on Fox News Saturday night might be the most ridiculous guest in the history of the show. He's just a great, fun guy, like very human. You can make fun of him. He takes shots at me. We show Stephanie, his fiance, on the show a lot. If she's in the stands cheering, you know, we make fun. We have a good time. But he wrote a book long before his brother got killed called Taken for Granted, how Democrats were failing Black Americans and leaving them behind, you know, because he essentially was espousing this theory. And this is long before George Floyd became a thing. You know, he was saying Black lives don't matter. Black votes matter. Okay, that's what he would say. He'd say Democrats don't care about Black people. They just care about their votes.
7: I'm Hillary Clinton, and I approve this message.
15: I don't know if she does, but Charles Barkley does. I mean, this is Charles Barkley talking on this very issue. When Joe Biden was starting to erode Black support during his bid for a second term in office, like a cut short, here was Charles Barkley.
12: The reason I think the Democratic Party, Mr. Biden, President Biden, is losing Black votes is they only care about Black people every 4 years.
15: But they only care about Black people every 4 years.
16: Tell them like it is.
15: I mean, seriously, man. And it is the reality. In every one of these cities where we keep getting told that America's racist and it's failing the minorities and look at the low quality of life, what do every single one of these cities have in common? They've been rooted and run by Democrats for pretty much like 65 of the last 70 years.
16: Bingo.
15: Because the truth is, a lot of the subsidized poverty is politically viable. Because if you're getting a dependable check from a government sees you as a dependable voter. You know, they create and foster an entitlement that in a lot of ways pays people to stay poor. Okay, these are not my views. This is something brilliant people. Okay, Milton Friedman would tell you this. Thomas Sowell, legendary Black congressman who served in Congress. Here's Thomas Sowell, a Black man.
17: What the welfare system and other kinds of governmental programs are doing is paying people to fail. Insofar as they fail, they receive the money. Insofar as they succeed, even to a moderate extent, the money is taken away. This is even extended into the school systems, where they will give money to schools with low scores. Insofar as the school improves its education, the money is taken away, so that you are subsidizing people to fail in their own private lives and become more dependent upon the handouts.
15: Thomas Sowell, man, and he's telling you the truth. The Democrats have failed the Black community, but they see them as a viable voting bloc. So they continue to tell them, well, these other Republicans are racist. You got to vote for us because we'll stop the racists. These people want you to show voter ID. What kind of a racist would do that? Well, if that's the case, then the airlines are racist for making you show a license before you board a plane. So is the doctor for making you go to the doctor. So is the bank if you want to open an account. So is the Uber if you want to open an Uber account. So is a car if you want to get a driver's license. You know, it's anything. So is a hotel if you want to check in. You need an ID for all of this stuff. And the idea that that's what passes for racism in modern political parlance and not the indifference to the millions of lives like Gianno's late brother Christian who've been killed by their stupid policies. Their open border policies, their sanctuary city policies. Okay, Gianno was right, and unfortunately, it didn't take his brother's murder to tell us that. He wrote a book about how Black lives did not matter as much as Black votes long before his brother Christian got killed. But there hasn't been any reaction, any Democrat support to that type of message, any type of course correction. because the truth is a lot of people don't care. Okay. Gianno opened up the CaldwellInstitute.org for the people who do.
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0: 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I've been surfing here since I was a kid. Now, seeing my grandson out on the water, it means everything to me. Watching him and taking in the blue waves, the sea breeze, the blurry horizon.
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0: is Fox Across America with Jimmy Failla. Going to take a road trip down to one of my favorite places in all of the universe, East Texas, home of KTBB. You hear Paul Gleiser on this show a lot. I believe he's on in the next hour. Last night, I got to have a brief Twitter exchange with the great Doc Deason, one of my all-time favorite people anywhere. But right now, Doc's not on the line. Paul's not on the line. James is down there in East Texas somewhere. James, are you there, buddy?
1: Yes, sir, I sure am. Hey, man, Paul did a really good job making sure that you're on the show. I look forward to it every day.
0: Thanks for that.
1: But before I, I really enjoy it. What I really wanted to talk about was what capitalism really brings. I know you've been talking a lot about what these guys are, you know, all the TikTok videos of all the guys from across the pond are saying. And, man, it's making me, I can't stop watching them, first of all.
0: Yeah.
1: And, man, they make me laugh and they make me so proud. Proud to be an American, especially proud to be an American and proud to be a Texan, because when they go to Buc-ee's and they're showing a cinnamon roll that is as big as their head and a barbecue sandwich that's as big as two of their heads, and they are enjoying it, and they're talking about how great America is, man, it just makes me so, so incredibly proud to be an American.
0: I agree with you 1,000,000,000,000%, man. People getting the joke. And you want to know something? Where you live in East Texas, people do get the joke. Where I grew up in Levittown on Long Island, people get the joke. It's a lot of these other idiots that are getting propagandized by Ivy League universities. That's what's funny, is the people complaining the most about America are a lot of rich kids with fancy college degrees that don't necessarily have a job, but they have rich parents, and they've decided we should just hate this place because they suck at life.
1: It's just amazing because we take it for granted. Gallon jugs of milk and petrol stations that they call them petrol stations that have 120 pumps and all the food you can eat, and it's delicious.
0: No, like, you got me, man. If the goal of this call was to get me back down to East Texas, you might have just got the job as travel agent, James. Take a bow.
1: Well, I think you should come down when Brian comes down.
0: All right, I'll work it. All right, let me get moving. We'll do it again soon. The great James from Tyler, Texas.
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7: His accomplishments. I'm Lee Silicera, Fox News. President Trump kicking off the Great American State Fair on the National Mall this evening, talking about the end of fighting in Iran.
8: Last week, we signed a historic agreement to end the conflict with Iran, fully open the Strait of Hormuz, and accomplish what no president has ever been able to accomplish before. Iran will never have a nuclear weapon. That's done.
7: The memorandum of understanding opens a 60-day window for the U.S. and Iran to begin negotiations. The first round held last weekend when Vice President Vance traveled to Switzerland. He said the talks provided a good foundation for further discussions. And the president telling the crowd,
8: "Tonight, as we stand on the edge of our 250th year of independence, I am thrilled to declare that America is back."
7: The Great American State Fair will run through July 4th and will feature musical guests, military flyovers, and representation from every state. A federal judge has permanently blocked the Trump administration from implementing most of its first executive orders on elections, part of which sought to require people to show proof of citizenship when they registered to vote. The judge agreed that states and Congress have constitutional authority over elections, saying the order is a violation of the separation of powers. Earlier today, President Trump canceled the signing of an affordable housing bill over the lack of movement on a voter ID bill called the SAVE Act. Senate Democratic leader Chuck Schumer says it's a non-starter.
9: "We're not going to trade lower costs for housing for taking away our voting rights. That's a trade no one would make."
7: Senate Majority Leader John Thune has said there are not enough votes to pass the SAVE Act, which calls for voters to provide ID and proof of citizenship at the polls. 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
7: Federal authorities charging 12 people in a massive conspiracy to smuggle contraband into federal prisons using drones.
12: 12 people are facing prison time for allegedly using 6 high-payload drones to drop contraband behind prison walls. Over 2 years, at least 38 drops happened at 10 prisons in 8 states. The U.S. Attorney for Georgia's Middle District, Will Keyes, discussed the range of illegal items.
13: Drugs like methamphetamine, K2, Suboxone, and marijuana. And the contraband included cell phones, weapons and escape tools, and tobacco.
12: The accused are charged with operating unregistered drones. While these 12 are in federal custody, Keyes indicated there could be more indictments, including inmates. Gernal Scott, Fox News.
7: Nearly a year after catastrophic floods killed 25 campers and 2 teenage counselors, Camp Mystic has filed for Chapter 11 bankruptcy protection. The Texas camp has been under increasing pressure since the disaster. Owners had planned to open it this summer for its 100th anniversary, but reversed the decision after victims, families, and lawmakers expressed outrage over the plan. Florida placing CVS under the microscope.
14: Florida Attorney General James Uthmeyer is now requiring CVS Health, owner of both the retail pharmacy chain and benefit manager Caremark, to turn over records of how it makes payments and how it treats the pharmacies it doesn't own.
15: We're going to want to look at how they might be steering patients and specialty drug rules. We'll be looking at their audits, rebates, and how they treat their own stores versus everybody else.
14: Uthmeyer says the investigation is prompted by complaints that independent pharmacies are strong-armed by CVS Health. The company says they will cooperate.
7: Fox's Evan Brown, a $5,000 reward being offered in the Texas Hill Country for information on a giraffe that escaped from a sanctuary about 2 weeks ago. I'm Lee Silasera. This is Fox News.
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20: I'm meteorologist Mark Thibodeau with the Weather Channel. We'll see a generally clear sky and a sunrise, a low in the mid-60s. Sunny and hot across the region Thursday, 92 the high. And then a few scattered showers and thunderstorms look possible Friday afternoon. Sunshine and hot otherwise, highs in the low 90s. Heat index levels could be in the upper 90s.

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1: Oh, girl, back in action. Hour number three of Fox Across America with your radio buddy Jimmy Failla, fired up in this hour to bring one of my buddies in to help me opiate the masses. Danny Polishuk, a superstar comedian from the 51st state of Canada. He is going to be joining us to react to the march of socialism in last night's political primaries. We're also going to get into this back and forth about the reflecting pool on the National Mall, which might be the ultimate proof that we are living in the dumbest time there has ever been to be alive.
2: He knows what he's talking about.
1: 888-788-9910. If you'd like to join us. Also, the phone number. If you would not like to join us and you have strong objections to the program, that whole...
3: You're just another dirtbag.
1: That was the last time we put my mom on the phone. But either way you slice it, you're all welcome. Be a Republican, be a Democrat. Just do not be a... Boom, there it is. And away we go. So a couple of things I wanted to throw at you in this little portion of the show here. This little segment of the show as we sit here and have this conversation is... We've got this whole hullabaloo going on right now in Washington. Well, they're trying to redo the reflecting pool. Trump wants to spend $13 million and there's algae. Obama spent $34 million. And you know what they had? Algae.
4: Bingo, man, bingo.
1: So the whole thing is stupid. It's transactional. It's all contrived anger. Nobody means it. Okay, here's AOC talking to Midas Touch. This is a quick exchange, but I just want you to hear it because they're all getting asked. Clip 48.
5: Yeah, they talked a bunch of smack. They said that they had to repaint the pool, and now they've turned the place into a swamp. They turned to an actual swamp.
1: I don't know. That's AOC, a woman who's so dumb she studied for a COVID test.
6: AOC is a dope.
1: Her literal claim to fame here in New York is that she killed 25,000 Amazon jobs because tax the rich, you guys. No subsidies for the rich people. That's, you know, basic entry level economics is you think the rich people shouldn't get a tax break because you're like, look, they got all this money. They don't need a tax break. But you know what they do with their tax breaks? They create jobs. They invest in communities. Those 25,000 Amazon jobs. Okay, give 25,000 people jobs that a lot of them might not now have. But those jobs in your specific community give restaurants customers at a volume they might not have. Drive up real estate prices at a volume they might not have. Okay, strengthen the infrastructure. Improve the quality of the schools in ways that aren't happening right now because she chased the company out of her district.
7: Some of these women, they're so stupid.
1: But AOC supports open borders. And if you go ahead and Google the Boulevard of Sweethearts, the New York Post expose, AOC's district is now the hooker capital of the world.
8: Oh, yes. I've read about that in the Bible.
1: Daytime hookers in front of small family-owned businesses, people trying to get their kids to school. And there's daytime prostitution in the middle of the road. You're now walking to class in fifth grade, and there's a chick who doesn't have a top on. I mean,
9: hubba, hubba.
1: Yeah, that's what my kid would have said, but normal kids might have been aghast. As decent parents would be just the same. But AOC literally killed 25,000 Amazon jobs and replaced them with hand jobs.
10: What the hell did you just say?
1: Okay, and she likes to get on your TV every day and tell you what's wrong with this country and what's wrong with economics and what's wrong with Elon Musk and everything all the same. And it's her manufacturing some type of a rage against people who are more successful, people who worked to attain things. Do you know when AOC started trashing Elon Musk for buying Twitter? She got caught doing it in her white Tesla. Elon Musk is like the devil, you guys. Like the Democrats were mandating that you buy his cars 5 years ago. And then he bought Twitter 3 years ago. And they were like, hell no. Okay. This guy's a white supremacist or something. He came from South Africa. Apartheid. Except he fled apartheid. But the point is they do stuff, they gin you up, because a lot of what they're selling you is this fraudulent morality. You know, you got to vote for us because we're the decent people here. You know, that's why you vote for us, the decent people, the ones who kill the Amazon jobs and let the hookers run wild in the streets. That's us, the decent people. The ones who keep telling your five-year-old kid he's trapped in the wrong body. Oh, good God, man. That one kills me. I'm watching Lincoln graduate high school on Friday. You know, the Link man, as you know, is, you know, like 6'5". He's good looking. He's in shape. He's going to be a lifeguard. Okay, dude, if I show up to the beach, somebody pushes me into the water because they think I'm dying. Okay, but understand, he was a chunker when he was a little kid. He didn't like sports, didn't like working out, didn't watch football, certainly wasn't playing lacrosse. You know, he just wanted to play video games and eat bread. I mean, who doesn't? I mean, I actually have a clause in my contract that I can play video games and eat bread. They're like, enough already. Enough is enough, Jimmy, you know?
9: Don't you have any respect for yourself?
1: So the point is, Lincoln grew into his full adult, you know, body. He went through puberty. And he's still not of legal age. He's 17. But I've seen him evolve so much in the ensuing 12 years between the ages of 5 and 17 that I consider it actual criminality to let a 5-year-old kid make a permanent decision about a body he or she has not yet grown into. You know, the hormones, the changes, the physical adjustments that you go through are all things that influence your worldview in a profound way. And the idea that we're now telling people to make a decision without having all of the facts at their disposal because it placates some type of an ideology is like borderline barbaric. But a lot of the people doing it do it because when you manufacture that kind of dividing line in the political vernacular, hey, we're the good guys. These guys are a bunch of transphobes. They're committing trans genocide. They want to kill you, which is not true. America, e pluribus unum, anybody can be anything they want. I'm just telling you, we should let people make permanent decisions when they're old enough to do so, when they have all the facts at their disposal. If you turn 18, you want to be trans it up, girl. Get nuts. What do I care? Okay, but the idea that anybody at the age of 5 is doing that is kind of bananas. And where you get the nerve, I have no idea. Okay, when I was in 7th grade and we were going on a roller skating trip to United States of America in Massapequa, Long Island, with the Skate-of-Saurus. Okay, I grew up in a middle-class household and I didn't have the guts to ask my parents for a brand new set of roller skates. Can you imagine asking them for a brand new? I wouldn't have the nerve. You know, I guess if some professor beat it into me. But it's not the only thing they're beating into people is the point. I'm not trying to go on a trans tangent. It's everything. I played this clip yesterday. Cornell Belcher, MS Now, is talking about the reflecting pool. And he's trying to make the claim that little kids are going to start getting handcuffed for playing in the reflecting pool. Because Trump had said, hey, if you are vandalizing the reflecting pool, we're going to punish you with 10 years in prison. In truth, that's not the DOJ statute. That's Trump talking out of his butt, which I know comes as a surprise, which is a fancy way of saying it doesn't come as a surprise. But the point is, Trump said there's going to be a 10-year penalty. Cornell Belcher took this as license to say they're going to start arresting little kids who play in the pool. Here it is, clip 51.
10: But we're seeing this decriminalization and the slippery slope to authoritarianism. But this is what it looks like, mm-hmm. right? It, like all of a sudden, something that you played in, something that when I came to visit Washington, mm-hmm. I also played, splashed around in,
11: right.
10: All of a sudden that's a crime. And so we're going to have a kid who's splashing around in a pool in Washington, D.C., like thousands of kids do all the time, where we're going to put them in handcuffs? Like, that's, to me, is the ultimate sort of symbol of what, how this country has fallen into disrepair and authoritarianism.
12: What you just said is one of the most insanely idiotic things I have ever heard. Everyone in this room is now dumber for having listened to it.
1: A big problem we have in politics is the Democrats will take a legitimate Republican action and repurpose it and try to tell you it has an entirely different meaning. You know, I'll give an example. When Barack Obama was president, okay, he deported more people than any president in the history of this country. Okay, Tom Homan, who I love dearly, who has served under 5 different presidents and who has come on this show and sat in the studio and wept over the reality of holding a dead 5-year-old in his arms at the border, speaking to the humanitarian crisis and not the political divide. Okay, Obama saw the goodness in a guy like Tom Homan and awarded him with a medal for deporting people. And then the Democrats took something that Barack Obama awarded and repurposed as some type of racial animus on behalf of anybody who votes for Trump, because we clearly must hate brown people. You know, the brown people that Barack Obama was deporting left and right with no process outside migrant detention facilities. Nobody was hitting ICE agents with their cars. Okay, there weren't astroturfed protests. None of that stuff was happening. Nobody was running on abolish ICE. But by the way, the ICE they're now running on abolishing are the same ICE that Barack Obama was championing when he was in office. But what happens is when you introduce this kind of demarcation point into the conversation and you go, well, here it is. If you support this, Trump wants to keep the reflecting pool clean, something Obama spent three times as much money on. But when Trump does it and says, we're going to arrest vandals, this becomes license to say, yeah, little kids are going to get handcuffed left and right. It's bananas. But people whose emotions are their facts will consume that and go, yeah, you see what Trump's doing now? They're going to arrest little kids. Oh, that's crazy. I mean, to be honest, I mean, if you've seen the little kids in this country, some of them could use a little jail time just to stop eating carbs. We got a lot of fat kids in this country. Like, the kids in this country are so fat that kidnappings are actually down 89% because you can't get them in the car fast enough at those sites. It's impossible. You imagine being a neighborhood pervert in this day and age? You pull up in the white van. You're like, kid, I got candy. Hop in. And he's like, does it contain high fructose corn syrup? Are there pine nuts in a Mars bar? He's like, oh, hell, I'm out of here. Let's just go watch a dirty movie on the internet. But the point is, we have real problems in this country we're working on. Okay, but we have a lot of people vowing to solve the pretend ones that they introduce into the conversation for no other reason than to sell this fake virtue to the people who think voting Democrat makes them a better person.
11: Not even close!
0: The host who always has gifts for his listeners.
13: Just some grass, a few uppers, and a little nose candy.
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0: 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I've been surfing here since I was a kid. Now, seeing my grandson out on the water, it means everything to me. Watching him and taking in the blue waves, the sea breeze, the blurry horizon.
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5: Two things as we come back from break. John Bon Jovi singing She's a Little Runaway. John Bon Jovi's about as woke as they come, so he does this show live as they's a little runaway. Ooh, they's a little runaway. But joining us now, a real runaway. He fled Canada.
6: So basically, apparently moved back to Canada. What the hell?
5: Socialism! Right here in New
6: York City.
5: Literally,
6: I was just in my group chat being like, hey, I left Canada for New York, and now New York's Canada.
5: I'm Danny
6: like,
5: Polishuk is here in New York, where we're getting ready for the 9/11 parade.
6: No, so nice. I'm going to be on my 24-hour Garden Columbus statues watch for the remainder of the year.
5: Yeah, the
6: they put them back up, and they're coming back down.
5: Yeah, the good news for the Italians is you got Columbus back for a few months.
6: Arthur Avenue is about to get fortified.
5: Really quickly, though, as Danny joins me in studio, he does so with the distinction of helping me interview a member of the Texas Radio Hall of Fame, the owner and operator of the legendary KTBB in Tyler, Texas.
6: Cool.
5: Paul Gleiser on the line. Yo, Paul.
7: Some pretty heavyweight company you got me in here, Jimmy.
5: You can see Danny's gut from Texas.
6: I was going to say, is that a dig?
7: Hey, no, man. When I'm in the presence of greatness, I get a little overawed, you know?
5: Paul, listen, man. We had to have you on with Danny for one reason.
7: What's that?
5: What we did last night, by sending all three of Mom Donnie's candidates into victory lane, gave a lot of people hope that down in Texas, your guy Talarico, who said,

0: Because God's a woman, actually has a chance. Like, we needed you on today, Paul, because I didn't read last night as good news for you.
1: Well, I don't think he has a chance. I mean, I think New York is New York and Texas is Texas.
0: I hope
1: and
0: so.
1: I don't think it portends anything other than New York continues to slip off the edge, and that's not news to anybody.
0: Yeah. Well, this is the issue, though, Paul. The people who win kind of dictate where the fundraising comes from. Like, if the socialism proves viable in New York, even though people know it's an entirely different electorate in Texas,
2: yeah,
0: it still fires up the people bankrolling the socialist campaign.
2: Socialists don't have any money.
0: Yeah, I know. Well,
2: this is where socialism
0: gets complicated.
2: Yeah, that's the whole point of this entire exercise.
0: So, Paul, I mean, that is my concern, is that there is a do-nothing swath of society here in New York that loves the idea of socialism because they're not hardworking people who want to contribute anything. Do you think there's enough of that in Texas, Paul?
1: I don't think there's enough of it yet, but at the 30,000-foot level, it concerns me that the state whose leading Democrat was once Daniel Patrick Moynihan is now the state whose leading Democrat is AOC.
0: Yeah.
1: You know, the left has gotten so far out to the left. What's the name of the woman that thinks we shouldn't lock up murderers? Which one of those idiots was?
0: I mean, there's three of them. You got to be
1: we can't lock up murderers anymore. I mean, how crazy does the Democratic Party have to get before somebody jumps up and says, you know what, the mommy and daddy need to come home and get the house cleaned up. And I don't think we solve problems in this country until Republicans and Democrats can have a sane debate. And you can't debate with somebody who thinks there's 27 genders.
0: That's why
2: we are so far past the genders.
0: Yeah, the gender now.
2: We have crossed the Rubicon.
0: Paul, it has gotten so bananas. We're talking to His Excellency Paul Gleiser from Tyler, Texas. Danny Polishuk is just in studio.
2: I mean, that Chevalier woman, yeah, she literally wants to...
1: Yeah, that's her name, Chevalier. Yeah.
2: She doesn't want to pare down the police. Mm-hmm. She just wants there to be no police. And let me tell you, I took the train over here. Yeah. Not one moment did I think, you know what, this city doesn't need police at all, ever. Yeah, right.
1: Well, it doesn't want to tear down the place, but doesn't want the police. There is the living definition of a distinction without a difference.
0: Yeah. Listen, this is my biggest issue right now. And I think this is an issue for the mainstream Democrat. Okay. Is they are losing their center because, like, they were chanting after they won last night at Hakeem Jeffries.
2: This is the new Democratic
0: Party.
2: Yes.
0: And Hakeem Jeffries, to be clear, is pretty radical in his own right. He's been on board with things like defund the police and abolishing ICE.
1: These guys beat people that we thought were far left loons. And the far left loons just lost to far left looniers.
0: Yes. So what? That's a great way to say it. The Big Apple is now the Big Allah. It's not good. It's not good.
2: Which way's Mecca?
0: Yeah. It's not good.
2: You're
0: going
2: to want to know.
0: But Paul, here's my point, and I just to build on what you just said. Okay, Obama's policies, as we have all opined, would have made him a Republican in the modern moment.
2: Oh,
0: you know,
2: God.
0: A guy who was for border security and stuff like that. But for that reason, he can't be a port in the storm for the Democratic Party because these far left people don't embrace him. They don't care about Obama.
2: Oh,
0: they don't care about establishment Democrats. So in a lot of ways, Paul, like, they are the new wing of the party because that's where the momentum is.
2: Oh, absolutely.
1: Well, your question is that going to happen in Texas?
0: Mm-hmm.
1: Not this time, you know? Could if we continue going down this road, perhaps, maybe.
0: Mm-hmm.
1: I just don't think we can go too far down this road because Maggie Thatcher said it. You eventually run out of other people's money.
0: Yeah, that's my favorite socialism quote because my second one sounds a little too daunting. They say socialism, you vote your way in, you shoot your way out. Not good. His Excellency Paul Gleiser, we'll do it again next week. Thank you, brother.
1: Hey, Danny, good talking to you, man.
2: Likewise, Paul.
1: Let's do it again.
0: Pleasure. For sure. There he goes, the great Paul Gleiser. Back with Danny after this.

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3: I'm meteorologist Mark Thibodeau with the Weather Channel. We'll see a generally clear sky and a sunrise, a low in the mid-60s. Sunny and hot across the region Thursday, 92 the high. And then a few scattered showers and thunderstorms look possible Friday afternoon. Sunshine and hot otherwise, highs in the low 90s. Heat index levels could be in the upper 90s.

0: is back.
1: The rally included a series of flyovers, music from military bands, and, of course, Lee Greenwood singing God Bless the USA. The fair will continue for the next 16 days. President Trump abruptly canceling today's planned signing of a bipartisan housing bill, demanding Congress first pass the Save America Act. Senate Minority Leader Chuck Schumer slamming that move.
2: Donald Trump had a unique, rare chance to help the American people, and he refused.
1: The president claims the voting overhaul bill is a national emergency. 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
13: Like literally spanning the country. If you're going from Spokane, Spokane, Washington.
14: Yeah.
0: back on down to Atlantic City.
13: Yeah, it's back-to-back nights, Tacoma, Spokane, and then a few days later.
0: I love that stretch. Yeah. So were you doing the comedy club in Spokane?
13: Yeah.
0: Those, I've done them both. They're owned by the people who own actually most of the good clubs around the country
13: now.
0: In Tulsa, in Oklahoma City,
13: right.
0: Bricktown Comedy Club. Obviously in Fort Wayne.
13: Mm-hmm.
0: I love those clubs.
13: Yeah, yeah.
0: I've played them all. They're great. Fantastic.
13: Yeah. Yeah.
0: And also the fentanyl is so cheap. You can't, say no. I mean, they're pretty much giving it away. But it's DannyComedy.com. DannyComedy.com. If you're listening
13: out there
0: on KTTH.
13: Come say what's up. Yeah, I had some,
0: I go hang out with Danny.
13: I've had some people, some listeners come to the show.
0: It's always nice.
13: Yeah,
0: Atlantic City is, you know, I love Atlantic City. I grew up gambling there like five nights a week.
13: Yeah, yeah.
0: But I always tell people this is like really funny because if you've ever been to Vegas, every second that you spend at Atlantic City just reminds you that you're not in Vegas.
13: Well, now they have casinos here.
0: Yeah, it's everywhere now.
13: Well,
0: it's,
13: now there's like New York City is, you know, there's they have the one by the airport. City Field's getting one. So I don't know what that means for Atlantic City long term. Can't be great.
0: It's weird because I don't know that the beach offering is a high priority.
13: Yeah.
0: You know, I don't know. Back in the day, like Atlantic City, we're talking 100 years ago, when like the White House sandwich shop first was making its name and people like Joe DiMaggio were eating there and Frank Sinatra was eating there. It's because the people used to go down to Atlantic City like it was Wildwood, New Jersey.
13: Right.
0: They just hang out at the beach. And it was like a resort, you know, like a beach town. And then came the casinos and everything else in the 70s. But that's what was driving a lot of the local economy. And now you're saying those casinos might slow down. You know, the interesting thing about them is they're all owned by the same people who own the casinos here.
13: Mm-hmm.
0: So it's not like, you know, that Atlantic City Borgata is some mom and pop.
13: Right. Yeah.
0: You
13: yeah,
0: know,
13: yeah. It's not like Vegas where there's actual like mom and pop casinos.
0: They're
13: like little.
0: I love those.
13: Yeah, yeah.
0: Carson, Nevada.
13: Sure.
0: The Carson Nugget. Shout out to Dean and the boys. I love it out there. And I love Atlantic City just the same. My problem with Atlantic City is when I was like a literal open mic comic, I was gambling like six, seven nights a week. Like I would do two shows at an open mic and then drive to Atlantic City. And
13: 2 hours, yeah, 3 hours.
0: All night.
13: Yeah.
0: And drive home in the morning, you know? And it's funny. My brother Mike was a city cop. He used to work 8 to 4. So he would work 8 p.m. to 4 a.m. Oftentimes I would pick him up at Midtown South.
13: Yeah.
0: And we'd just get on the highway 4 in the morning and go gamble and do like 9 months of damage to my life in 2 hours.
13: Yeah, that'll do it.
0: And you know how I stopped gambling? This is fascinating. I didn't like go to GA or anything.
13: Yeah.
0: I didn't get tired of turning tricks.
13: Ran out of money?
0: I didn't. No,
13: I'll usually
0: like
13: do
0: socialism.
13: It.
0: No, I bought a couch at a Levitt's. And it was like the psychology of purchasing something tangible because I had never done that.
13: Right.
0: But when Jenny was moving here, we went to Levitt's. We bought a sectional. It was like $600, whatever it was. And in my head, I was like, wow, I'm just going to bring this home and lay around, play video games, watch TV, you know?
13: Yeah.
0: And for whatever reason, it clicked on me that I could have stuff if I stopped trying to win stuff.
13: Right.
0: Because if you have a gambler psychology, you go, oh, this $600 is a couch. But if I give it to this Asian blackjack dealer, you know, it could be $6,500.
13: Right.
0: You know, cut to me giving handies in the Boardwalk men's room so I can pay for bus fare back.
13: I mean, that couch is a definitely depreciating asset. Sure, after you're putting some time in on it.
0: Hey, man, I mean, listen, let me tell you, pal. But yes, everybody thinks they have a gambling problem. You don't have a gambling problem until you've powdered your Adam's apple and thrown on a blunt. The rent don't pay itself. But no. Danny Polishuk is here.
13: I think it does now. I think the rent does pay itself now.
0: The rent does. It's free.
13: Yeah.
0: One of the women nominated. I was trying, listen, I did a good job of being Reddit on these primaries, but there's so many crossover things like she's 32 and never had a job and lives at home. That's also the mayor of Seattle.
13: Yeah.
0: And that won again last night. Can I play you some of the clips, guys? The reason Danny and I focus on this is because the people who win in New York in a roundabout way is the power center of liberal politics. This is where a lot of the money comes from.
13: Yeah.
0: So if in the beginning, and I was saying this when Mamdani was running, I was saying, hey, nobody around the country cares who the mayor of New York is, but you should, because if he wins, the money's going to go towards the AOC wing of the party.
13: Of course.
0: And not the Schumer-Jeffries wing of the party. And to his credit, Van Jones kind of articulated that last night. Here's Van Jones on CNN, clip two.
14: Well, New York City matters because the two most exciting left-wing candidates are here, AOC and Mamdani, but also this is the stronghold for the establishment, Schumer and Hakeem Jeffries. This is a battle between the establishment and this insurgency, and the roof is collapsing on the Democratic Party establishment tonight.
0: Because all of the Schumer and Jeffries candidates lost.
13: Yeah, right. Yeah,
0: so you understand, guys, the Schumer and Jeffries candidates are the Nancy Pelosi candidate.
13: The establishment kind of Democrats.
0: The people Obama campaigns for.
13: Yeah.
0: Okay, lost. To the people Mom Donnie.
13: And again, this is I looked at some of the vote totals, you know, and like some of these people got like 8,000 votes, but I think some people don't realize we're like, yeah, no, I vote in the actual election. And you go, no, but it's decided in the primary.
0: It actually already is.
13: Yeah.
0: Because in our city that's that liberal, the liberal's just going to win now.
13: Yeah, the liberal's going to win. So it's whoever, and they're, you know, some of them won with, like 8,000 votes.
0: Yeah, they're not big turnout votes.
13: No.
0: And you know what's funny? Chevalier is a good example of this, and so is Valdez. They did not win in minority communities.
13: Right.
0: They won with woke white people.
13: Yeah.
0: You know, who jumped in, and that's who's kind of powering this thing.
13: Great.
0: Hey, way to go, whites.
13: I don't know if anybody's been following what happened in the last decade in Canada.
0: Yeah.
13: But I lived there for a portion of it. I left. Mm-hmm. This generally does not work out well.
0: Danny Polishuk's here. He flee the thing you voted for. He fled it. Here is a montage. I'll give you Claire Valdez, Chevalier, some Mom Donnie. You know who's also getting back into the game? Remember Jamal Bowman, a congressman who got thrown out of Congress and everybody's racist?
13: The fire alarm guy?
0: Yeah, fire alarm guy. He's now a DSA chanting, is socialism in the house? Like he's a guy shooting a T-shirt gun at a Knicks game.
13: Yeah.
0: Listen to this montage, clip 3.
15: Abolish ICE. Free Palestine. Organize your union. Mm-hmm. And join DSA.
16: We have to use every tool in the toolbox to make sure that we abolish ICE.
17: It was not the end of a political movement.
0: Oh.
17: It was the beginning.
18: It's socialism in the motherfucking house. DSA.
0: Democrats.
13: I mean, this is the new Democratic Party, whether people like it or not.
0: It was you know, it's funny you say this. So we're talking to Danny Polishuk. Joe Scarborough this morning is trying to explain how it was a good night for the centrists.
13: Yeah.
0: You know when they're selling you a new taco? you know when they're selling you a new Taco Bell product?
13: Buddy, you're getting tarred and feathered.
0: Yeah, I know.
13: Yeah, you think you're hanging around Joe Scarborough?
0: But you know
13: when Mika are out.
0: But he was trying to tell you it was like the new thing. You know when Taco Bell does like, no, you don't understand, the meat's on top of the cheese now.
13: Yeah.
0: This is not a Mexican pizza.
13: Right.
0: This is a chalupa. You fold it, it's not a pizza anymore. And it was like the same type of logic. I'm like, dude, they're chanting death to Western civilization.
13: They, like, the key here is the establishment Democrats didn't hate America.
0: Uh-huh.
13: Like, they were like, some stuff needs to get fixed, but we love America.
0: Yeah.
13: This new wing is like, we hate America. Who's with us? And
0: they want
13: not a small amount of people are like, yeah.
0: You know all those guys that are like Euro travel influencers who are marveling at the size of a soda at Golden Corral?
13: They're at the Bucky's.
0: Yeah.
13: They're like, this is a gas station?
0: I know. And it's funny. But the people who won last night hate those people.
13: Of course.
0: Let me give you one. Okay, and this is how a guy like Joe Scarborough should know that the moderates didn't win. The go-to interview last night was Hassan Piker. Now, I don't ever actually play a lot of these clips because I think there's something, a trap the Republicans fall into. Okay, is to young voters, you lose them because you make the liberal side the punk rock side if you try to cancel it.
13: Yes.
0: I mean, that's one of the reasons Trump had such a good resurgence. Kids my son's age.
13: Mm-hmm.
0: Thought that was the punk rock move.
13: It was.
0: Because everybody else was like, you're a white supremacist if you vote for that.
13: Of course.
0: So now Democrats are nominating guys with actual Nazi tattoos. It's crazy.
13: It's different.
0: But here is Hassan Piker, one of the many. You got to draw a distinguishing now. You know, there used to be a time where you could get on the air and be like, oh, he's the guy who said America deserved 9/11.
13: Yeah.
0: That's not a distinction anymore. That's one of a lot of people.
13: Of course.
0: But here is Hassan Piker anyway, who's talking about how it's time to change the Democrat Party. And, you know, this is accurate. Clip 7.
19: I think that people have a lot of hunger for change, necessary change that they want to see. And they're sick and tired of business as usual politics in the Democratic Party. I think Donald Trump represented that change in the Republican Party as well. And he saw tremendous success, as Fox News viewers would know. And I think it's now our time to push for a bold agenda, Medicare for all, end this ceaseless militarism overseas, start spending this money on ourselves, our productive output, should go back to fixing these potholes and making sure that no American sleeps outside every night.
0: Now you hear that and it actually sounds reasonable. Like, sure. I don't agree on Medicare for all.
13: Yeah.
0: You know what I mean? And if you can get on TV with that type of polished message, a lot of people might process that and be like, yeah, not bad. I mean, if you watch this podcast, you'd be like, oh, this, you
13: know, of course,
0: it's a totally different animal.
13: Yeah.
0: But him being interviewed by Fox, he kind of buttoned it up. But that's what Abigail Spanberger just did down in Virginia. And now she just signed a bill banning your vote. Like, Virginia's now giving the votes based on the popular vote. They're
13: really
0: not participating in the Electoral College. This is going to get challenged by the Supreme Court.
13: Mm-hmm.
0: But you, as a Virginia voter, your vote doesn't matter because the state is outsourcing its electoral votes to whoever wins the popular vote. So I think the Democrats have an advantage there.
13: Right.
0: Now, it wouldn't have mattered in 2024, but it would have mattered in other elections.
13: Sure.
0: And that's them kind of upending the system. But since you're here as a Canadian, does Medicare for All excite you?
13: This is my complicated. So I live in Canada. When I lived in Canada, I probably paid similar taxes to New York City,
0: mm-hmm.
13: right? And when I was in Toronto, probably similar to New York City, obviously way higher in Ontario, Toronto than most places in the United States. But if you don't need a lot of healthcare,
0: yeah,
13: it's good.
0: Okay.
13: If you, like, you know, I know plenty of people, they're like, hey, my friend tore his rotator cuff and he needed surgery, like a labrum or whatever. And they're like, yeah, we'll see you next year.
0: Oh.
13: That's what it's like.
0: That's what it's like.
13: Mm-hmm. Like, if you don't, you know, if you need like the odd checkup or whatever, and you know, there is a whole thing now where people are like, can't find a family doctor. And you know, if you need like an MRI, like there's a lot of stuff where people in my neck of the woods previously would drive to Buffalo and just pay for an MRI.
0: Yeah.
13: Because the government would be like, yeah, we can get you an MRI. It'll be 6 months.
0: Ouch.
13: And you're like, okay, I can go get one literally right now.
0: Yeah.
13: Just pay for it across the border. It's $1,500 or something.
0: Damn.
13: And you pay for it. So it certainly does not have, it has its drawbacks. Also, the notion that, like, I was always fed the lie in Canada that, mm-hmm. like, nobody here, you're like, if you're poor in America and you get sick, you're just,
0: which is not true.
13: Tough luck.
0: Yeah.
13: Which is not true.
0: Yes.
13: That is not true. It's really the only people who are penalized by the system are the middle class.
0: Yes.
13: Because once you have any kind of assets, mm-hmm. like, then you will get coverage, but then, you know, they're going to come after you.
0: Yes.
13: Right? So it's basically everybody in the middle gets screwed. Mm-hmm. Everybody on the edges are fine.
0: Yeah. Straight up. We're talking to Danny Polishuk. DannyJokes.com.
13: Comedy.
0: It's DannyComedy.com. It's not as serious there. But, you know, let's lighten the mood anyway, because we got so far.
13: I just think the healthcare system in this country is just like, it's, there's way too many people. It's way too big.
0: Mm-hmm.
13: Like, to just, I don't know. But, like, I'm not against the notion of some kind of health coverage for all. It's like one of the only countries that doesn't have it.
0: Yeah. One of the reasons that a lot of people are against it is they feel like it eliminates competition in the marketplace. Like, if you actually, like right now, like say Obamacare is a $6 trillion subsidy to healthcare companies, which allows them to keep charging. It's kind of like student loan forgiveness. Mm-hmm. If they know the government's going to
13: the backstop.
0: Raise the rates, baby.
13: Of course.
0: You know, if they were competing for your dollar, better care at a more, you know, approachable cost, it might be the answer.
13: Yeah.
0: But to lighten it up anyway, since we spent this much time, tell me about the assisted suicide program in Canada.
13: Not good. So this like barely existed when I was there.
0: Yeah,
13: I know. This is, again, 10 years of a pretty far left liberal government in mm-hmm. Canada. By the time they were out, you literally could get assisted suicide because you had seasonal affective disorder.
0: Are you serious?
13: I swear.
0: So you get depressed in the fall?
13: And you're like, just wait till the spring. Just wait it out.
0: And honestly, give me this though, for real. If you had seasonal affective disorder, you want to kill yourself.
13: Yes.
0: Is the response time better than the rotator cuff?
13: Yes, unfortunately.
0: Really?
13: It's so crazy.
0: So if you're pitching a baseball, you're out of luck.
13: And here's the thing.
0: Pitching a fit.
13: I'm not even against, like, you know, compassionate scenarios where you're like, look, I have a terminal illness.
0: This guy has no quality of life. I get it.
13: My life is a nightmare.
0: Yeah, yeah.
13: And, you know, the writing's on the wall. Let's just, like, get this over with. You know, like, probably, like, the Kevorkian style.
0: Yeah, yeah, fair. I get it.
13: Whatever. But this stuff where they're like, yeah, I'm depressed. No. Maybe I just don't think that's a great idea.
0: Yeah, and by the way, if they're letting people kill themselves over depression, like, where are the pharmaceutical companies on this? Because they could just be making money selling them packs or whatever the hell they're selling.
13: You would think so. Yeah, the assistants, I mean, look, the way the United States seems to be trending, this is probably coming here too, but...
0: Listen, me and Danny, because we do have to take a break, and we're not trying to bum it out.
13: Yeah.
0: But the assisted suicide thing is viable. We're in New York. We have a lot of Mets fans listening on WOR.
13: Rangers fans.
0: Thank you. More Danny comedy after this.
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16: I'm meteorologist Mark Thibodeau with the Weather Channel. We'll see a generally clear sky and a sunrise, a low in the mid-60s. Sunny and hot across the region Thursday, 92 the high. And then a few scattered showers and thunderstorms look possible Friday afternoon. Sunshine and hot otherwise, highs in the low 90s. Heat index levels could be in the upper 90s.

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13: I'm meteorologist Mark Thibodeau with the Weather Channel. We'll see a generally clear sky and a sunrise, a low in the mid-60s. Sunny and hot across the region Thursday, 92 the high. And then a few scattered showers and thunderstorms look possible Friday afternoon. Sunshine and hot otherwise, highs in the low 90s. Heat index levels could be in the upper 90s.

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18: I'm meteorologist Mark Thibodeau with the Weather Channel. We'll see a generally clear sky and a sunrise, a low in the mid 60s. Sunny and hot across the region Thursday, 92 the high. And then a few scattered showers and thunderstorms look possible Friday afternoon. Sunshine and hot otherwise, highs in the low 90s. Heat index levels could be in the upper 90s.
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18: I'm meteorologist Mark Thibodeau with the Weather Channel. We'll see a generally clear sky and a sunrise, a low in the mid-60s. Sunny and hot across the region Thursday, 92 the high. And then a few scattered showers and thunderstorms look possible Friday afternoon. Sunshine and hot otherwise, highs in the low 90s. Heat index levels could be in the upper 90s.
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18: I'm meteorologist Mark Thibodeau with the Weather Channel. We'll see a generally clear sky and a sunrise, a low in the mid-60s. Sunny and hot across the region Thursday, 92 the high. And then a few scattered showers and thunderstorms look possible Friday afternoon. Sunshine and hot otherwise, highs in the low 90s. Heat index levels could be in the upper 90s.
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18: I'm meteorologist Mark Thibodeau with the Weather Channel. We'll see a generally clear sky and a sunrise, a low in the mid-60s. Sunny and hot across the region Thursday, 92 the high. And then a few scattered showers and thunderstorms look possible Friday afternoon. Sunshine and hot otherwise, highs in the low 90s. Heat index levels could be in the upper 90s.
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8: I'm meteorologist Mark Thibodeau with the Weather Channel. We'll see a generally clear sky and a sunrise, alone in the mid-60s. Sunny and hot across the region Thursday, 92 the high. And then a few scattered showers and thunderstorms look possible Friday afternoon. Sunshine and hot otherwise, highs in the low 90s. Heat index levels could be in the upper 90s.
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8: I'm meteorologist Mark Thibodeau with the Weather Channel. We'll see a generally clear sky and a sunrise, alone in the mid-60s. Sunny and hot across the region Thursday, 92 the high. And then a few scattered showers and thunderstorms look possible Friday afternoon. Sunshine and hot otherwise, highs in the low 90s. Heat index levels could be in the upper 90s.
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8: I'm meteorologist Mark Thibodeau with the Weather Channel. We'll see a generally clear sky and a sunrise, a low in the mid-60s. Sunny and hot across the region Thursday, 92 the high. And then a few scattered showers and thunderstorms look possible Friday afternoon. Sunshine and hot otherwise, highs in the low 90s. Heat index levels could be in the upper 90s.
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8: I'm meteorologist Mark Thibodeau with the Weather Channel. We'll see a generally clear sky and a sunrise, a low in the mid-60s. Sunny and hot across the region Thursday, 92 the high. And then a few scattered showers and thunderstorms look possible Friday afternoon. Sunshine and hot otherwise, highs in the low 90s. Heat index levels could be in the upper 90s.
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8: I'm meteorologist Mark Thibodeau with the Weather Channel. We'll see a generally clear sky and a sunrise, a low in the mid-60s. Sunny and hot across the region Thursday, 92 the high. And then a few scattered showers and thunderstorms look possible Friday afternoon. Sunshine and hot otherwise, highs in the low 90s. Heat index levels could be in the upper 90s.

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9: The growing debate over data centers in the state has residents in northwest Georgia County fighting back.
10: We want a reasonable development, responsible development. We want the county to grow.
11: That's Paulding County protester John Callis telling Atlanta News First his community is saying no to data centers. Residents have been packing commission meetings to lay out their concerns over the building of what the county is calling technology park overlay districts. Callis says residents want the county to think things through before approving projects that could drastically change neighborhoods.
10: We feel there's alternate uses of that space that can make it better for the community than industrial, commercial, in a residential neighborhood. It's simply not appropriate.
11: Commissioners say they have not made any final decisions as of yet on future data centers, but residents say they want more transparency going forward. I'm Rosie Rivera.
12: An investigation is deepening into a Chattahoochee River fish kill. Fox 5 TV reports thousands of fish died in a 20-mile zone due to stormwater runoff and sewage overflow this spring. Earlier this week, the Department of Watershed Management announced it was bringing in an independent contractor to assess the area. Augusta Regional Airport is renovating in hopes of attracting more business, including expanding its TSA checkpoint and terminal. Some of the completed projects include the additions of gatehouses, jet bridge operations, and additional security lanes. But Lauren Smith with Augusta Regional tells WFXG-TV that community support is needed.
13: If you want those direct flights, continue to check Augusta, continue to fly, because ultimately it's the airline's decision, and they have to look at those numbers and see the support to provide that direct flight.
12: Meanwhile, the TSA screening expansion from 2 to 4 lanes should be complete by this fall. I'm Liz Kennedy.
14: This has been GNN News on the Georgia News Network.
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6: Former Georgia Representative Marjorie Taylor Greene is walking away from the Republican Party.
7: We voted for an end to foreign wars. They are going to lead us into World War III.
8: Release the Epstein files, every single name.
9: Marjorie Traitor Greene.
8: Traitor is an American that serves foreign countries and themselves.
10: In a post on the social media platform X on Wednesday, Green said she will not support a party that betrays its voters and country, adding that she's done with the America Last Republican Party. Late last year, Green had a very public falling out with President Trump, leading to her resignation as the representative for Georgia's 14th congressional district earlier this year. But Green also pointed out that she's way too conservative to be a Democrat and too honest and free thinking to be a Republican, but is 100% a proud American. Augusta Regional Airport is renovating in hopes of attracting more business. The airport says it's expanding its TSA checkpoint and will soon expand its terminal. Officials at the airport say they hope to get it ready to potentially host more airlines and travelers. A large meth bust in one region of Georgia is being hailed as a huge win for authorities. Thomas Cage reports.
11: Investigators are making a dent in the Northeast Georgia drug trade. The Jackson County Sheriff's Office announced yesterday that 20 people had been arrested as part of a seven-month-long investigation. In all, agents seized 100 pounds of methamphetamine. That's considered the largest drug bust in Jackson County's history. I'm Thomas Cage.
10: And the National Weather Service confirms at least 10 tornadoes touched down last Thursday throughout north and central Georgia from the remnants of Tropical Storm Arthur. At least two men were killed during the dangerous weather system. I'm Liz Kennedy.
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5: The growing debate over data centers in the state has residents in one northwest Georgia county fighting back.
6: We want a reasonable development, responsible development. We want the county to grow.
7: That's Paulding County protester John Callis telling Atlanta News First his community is saying no to data centers. Residents have been packing commission meetings to lay out their concerns over the building of what the county is calling Technology Park Overlay Districts. Callis says residents want the county to think things through before approving projects that could drastically change neighborhoods.
6: We feel there's alternate uses of that space that can make it better for the community than industrial, commercial, in a residential neighborhood. It's simply not appropriate.
7: Commissioners say they have not made any final decisions as of yet on future data centers, but residents say they want more transparency going forward. I'm Rosie Rivera.
5: An investigation is deepening into a Chattahoochee River fish kill. Fox 5 TV reports thousands of fish died in a 20-mile zone due to stormwater runoff and sewage overflow this spring. Earlier this week, the Department of Watershed Management announced it was bringing in an independent contractor to assess the area. Augusta Regional Airport is renovating in hopes of attracting more business, including expanding its TSA checkpoint and terminal. Some of the completed projects include the additions of gatehouses, jet bridge operations, and additional security lanes. But Lauren Smith with Augusta Regional tells WFXG-TV that community support is needed.
8: If you want those direct flights, continue to check Augusta, continue to fly, because ultimately it's the airline's decision, and they have to look at those numbers and see the support to provide that direct flight.
5: Meanwhile, the TSA screening expansion from 2 to 4 lanes should be complete by this fall. I'm Liz Kennedy.
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4: Marjorie Traitor Greene.
3: A traitor is an American that serves foreign countries and themselves.
1: In a post on the social media platform X on Wednesday, Greene said she will not support a party that betrays its voters and country, adding that she's done with the America Last Republican Party. Late last year, Greene had a very public falling out with President Trump, leading to her resignation as the representative for Georgia's 14th congressional district earlier this year. But Greene also pointed out that she's way too conservative to be a Democrat and too honest and free-thinking to be a Republican, but is 100% a proud American. Augusta Regional Airport is renovating in hopes of attracting more business. The airport says it's expanding its TSA checkpoint and will soon expand its terminal. Officials at the airport say they hope to get it ready to potentially host more airlines and travelers. A large meth bust in one region of Georgia is being hailed as a huge win for authorities. Thomas Cage reports.
5: Investigators are making a dent in the Northeast Georgia drug trade. The Jackson County Sheriff's Office announced yesterday that 20 people had been arrested as part of a seven-month-long investigation. In all, agents seized 100 pounds of methamphetamine. That's considered the largest drug bust in Jackson County's history. I'm Thomas Cage.
1: And the National Weather Service confirms at least 10 tornadoes touched down last Thursday throughout north and central Georgia from the remnants of Tropical Storm Arthur. At least two men were killed during the dangerous weather system. I'm Liz Kennedy.
0: This has been GNN News on the Georgia News Network.
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1: The growing debate over data centers in the state has residents in one northwest Georgia county fighting back.
19: We want a reasonable development, responsible development. We want the county to grow.
20: That's Paulding County protester John Callis telling Atlanta News First his community is saying no to data centers. Residents have been packing commission meetings to lay out their concerns over the building of what the county is calling technology park overlay districts. Callis says residents want the county to think things through before approving projects that could drastically change neighborhoods.
19: We feel there's alternate uses of that space that can make it better for the community than industrial, commercial. In a residential neighborhood. It's simply not appropriate.
20: Commissioners say they have not made any final decisions as of yet on future data centers, but residents say they want more transparency going forward. I'm Rosie Rivera.
1: An investigation is deepening into a Chattahoochee River fish kill. Fox 5 TV reports thousands of fish died in a 20-mile zone due to stormwater runoff and sewage overflow this spring. Earlier this week, the Department of Watershed Management announced it was bringing in an independent contractor to assess the area. Augusta Regional Airport is renovating in hopes of attracting more business, including expanding its TSA checkpoint and terminal. Some of the completed projects include the additions of gatehouses, jet bridge operations, and additional security lanes. But Lauren Smith with Augusta Regional tells WFXG-TV that community support is needed.
2: If you want those direct flights, continue to check Augusta, continue to fly, because ultimately it's the airline's decision, and they have to look at those numbers and see the support to provide that direct flight.
1: Meanwhile, the TSA screening expansion from 2 to 4 lanes should be complete by this fall. I'm Liz Kennedy.
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1: Former Georgia Representative Marjorie Taylor Greene is walking away from the Republican Party.
2: We voted for an end to foreign wars. They are going to lead us into World War III.
3: Release the Epstein files, every single name.
4: Marjorie Traitor Greene.
3: A traitor is an American that serves foreign countries and themselves.
1: In a post on the social media platform X on Wednesday, Greene said she will not support a party that betrays its voters and country, adding that she's done with the America Last Republican Party. Late last year, Greene had a very public falling out with President Trump, leading to her resignation as the representative for Georgia's 14th congressional district earlier this year. But Greene also pointed out that she's way too conservative to be a Democrat and too honest and free thinking to be a Republican, but is 100% a proud American. Augusta Regional Airport is renovating in hopes of attracting more business. The airport says it's expanding its TSA checkpoint and will soon expand its terminal. Officials at the airport say they hope to get it ready to potentially host more airlines and travelers. A large meth bust in one region of Georgia is being hailed as a huge win for authorities. Thomas Cage reports.
5: Investigators are making a dent in the Northeast Georgia drug trade. The Jackson County Sheriff's Office announced yesterday that 20 people had been arrested as part of a seven-month-long investigation. In all, agents seized 100 pounds of methamphetamine. That's considered the largest drug bust in Jackson County's history. I'm Thomas Cage.
1: And the National Weather Service confirms at least 10 tornadoes touched down last Thursday throughout north and central Georgia from the remnants of Tropical Storm Arthur. At least two men were killed during the dangerous weather system. I'm Liz Kennedy.
0: This has been GNN News on the Georgia News Network.
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1: The growing debate over data centers in the state has residents in one northwest Georgia county fighting back.
23: We want a reasonable development, responsible development. We want the county to grow.
24: That's Paulding County protester John Callis telling Atlanta News First his community is saying no to data centers. Residents have been packing commission meetings to lay out their concerns over the building of what the county is calling technology park overlay districts. Callis says residents want the county to think things through before approving projects that could drastically change neighborhoods.
23: We feel there's alternate uses of that space that can make it better for the community than industrial, commercial. In a residential neighborhood. It's simply not appropriate.
24: Commissioners say they have not made any final decisions as of yet on future data centers, but residents say they want more transparency going forward. I'm Rosie Rivera.
1: An investigation is deepening into a Chattahoochee River fish kill. Fox 5 TV reports thousands of fish died in a 20-mile zone due to stormwater runoff and sewage overflow this spring. Earlier this week, the Department of Watershed Management announced it was bringing in an independent contractor to assess the area. Augusta Regional Airport is renovating in hopes of attracting more business, including expanding its TSA checkpoint and terminal. Some of the completed projects include the additions of gatehouses, jet bridge operations, and additional security lanes. But Lauren Smith with Augusta Regional tells WFXG-TV that community support is needed.
25: If you want those direct flights, continue to check Augusta, continue to fly, because ultimately it's the airline's decision, and they have to look at those numbers and see the support to provide that direct flight.
1: Meanwhile, the TSA screening expansion from 2 to 4 lanes should be complete by this fall. I'm Liz Kennedy.
0: This has been GNN News on the Georgia News Network.
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1: Former Georgia Representative Marjorie Taylor Greene is walking away from the Republican Party.
2: 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They are going to lead us into World War III.
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3: A traitor is an American that serves foreign countries and themselves.
1: In a post on the social media platform X on Wednesday, Greene said she will not support a party that betrays its voters and country, adding that she's done with the America Last Republican Party. Late last year, Greene had a very public falling out with President Trump, leading to her resignation as the representative for Georgia's 14th congressional district earlier this year. But Greene also pointed out that she's way too conservative to be a Democrat and too honest and free thinking to be a Republican, but is 100% a proud American. Augusta Regional Airport is renovating in hopes of attracting more business. The airport says it's expanding its TSA checkpoint and will soon expand its terminal. Officials at the airport say they hope to get it ready to potentially host more airlines and travelers. A large meth bust in one region of Georgia is being hailed as a huge win for authorities. Thomas Cage reports.
5: Investigators are making a dent in the Northeast Georgia drug trade. The Jackson County Sheriff's Office announced yesterday that 20 people had been arrested as part of a seven-month-long investigation. In all, agents seized 100 pounds of methamphetamine. That's considered the largest drug bust in Jackson County's history. I'm Thomas Cage.
1: And the National Weather Service confirms at least 10 tornadoes touched down last Thursday throughout north and central Georgia from the remnants of Tropical Storm Arthur. At least two men were killed during the dangerous weather system. I'm Liz Kennedy.
0: This has been GNN News on the Georgia News Network.
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1: The growing debate over data centers in the state has residents in one northwest Georgia county fighting back.
18: We want a reasonable development, responsible development. We want the county to grow.
19: That's Paulding County protester John Callis telling Atlanta News First his community is saying no to data centers. Residents have been packing commission meetings to lay out their concerns over the building of what the county is calling technology park overlay districts. Callis says residents want the county to think things through before approving projects that could drastically change neighborhoods.
18: We feel there's alternate uses of that space that can make it better for the community than industrial, commercial. In a residential neighborhood. It's simply not appropriate.
19: Commissioners say they have not made any final decisions as of yet on future data centers, but residents say they want more transparency going forward. I'm Rosie Rivera.
1: An investigation is deepening into a Chattahoochee River fish kill. Fox 5 TV reports thousands of fish died in a 20-mile zone due to stormwater runoff and sewage overflow this spring. Earlier this week, the Department of Watershed Management announced it was bringing in an independent contractor to assess the area. Augusta Regional Airport is renovating in hopes of attracting more business, including expanding its TSA checkpoint and terminal. Some of the completed projects include the additions of gatehouses, jet bridge operations, and additional security lanes. But Lauren Smith with Augusta Regional tells WFXG-TV that community support is needed.
20: If you want those direct flights, continue to check Augusta, continue to fly, because ultimately it's the airline's decision, and they have to look at those numbers and see the support to provide that direct flight.
1: Meanwhile, the TSA screening expansion from 2 to 4 lanes should be complete by this fall. I'm Liz Kennedy.
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1: Former Georgia Representative Marjorie Taylor Greene is walking away from the Republican Party.
2: We voted for an end to foreign wars. They are going to lead us into World War III.
3: Release the Epstein files. 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
4: Marjorie Traitor Greene.
3: A traitor is an American that serves foreign countries and themselves.
1: In a post on the social media platform X on Wednesday, Greene said she will not support a party that betrays its voters and country, adding that she's done with the America Last Republican Party. Late last year, Greene had a very public falling out with President Trump, leading to her resignation as the representative for Georgia's 14th congressional district earlier this year. But Greene also pointed out that she's way too conservative to be a Democrat and too honest and free-thinking to be a Republican, but is 100% a proud American. Augusta Regional Airport is renovating in hopes of attracting more business. The airport says it's expanding its TSA checkpoint and will soon expand its terminal. Officials at the airport say they hope to get it ready to potentially host more airlines and travelers. A large meth bust in one region of Georgia is being hailed as a huge win for authorities. Thomas Cage reports.
5: Investigators are making a dent in the Northeast Georgia drug trade. The Jackson County Sheriff's Office announced yesterday that 20 people had been arrested as part of a seven-month-long investigation. In all, agents seized 100 pounds of methamphetamine. That's considered the largest drug bust in Jackson County's history. I'm Thomas Cage.
1: And the National Weather Service confirms at least 10 tornadoes touched down last Thursday throughout north and central Georgia from the remnants of Tropical Storm Arthur. At least two men were killed during the dangerous weather system. I'm Liz Kennedy.
0: This has been GNN News on the Georgia News Network.
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1: The growing debate over data centers in the state has residents in one northwest Georgia county fighting back.
22: We want a reasonable development, responsible development. We want the county to grow.
23: That's Paulding County protester John Callis telling Atlanta News First his community is saying no to data centers. Residents have been packing commission meetings to lay out their concerns over the building of what the county is calling technology park overlay districts. Callis says residents want the county to think things through before approving projects that could drastically change neighborhoods.
22: We feel there's alternate uses of that space that can make it better for the community than industrial, industrial, industrial, commercial, commercial, commercial in a residential neighborhood. It's simply not appropriate.
23: Commissioners say they have not made any final

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1: Former Georgia Representative Marjorie Taylor Greene is walking away from the Republican Party.
2: 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They are going to lead us into World War III.
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3: A traitor is an American that serves foreign countries and themselves.
1: In a post on the social media platform X on Wednesday, Greene said she will not support a party that betrays its voters and country, adding that she's done with the America Last Republican Party. Late last year, Greene had a very public falling out with President Trump, leading to her resignation as the representative for Georgia's 14th congressional district earlier this year. But Greene also pointed out that she's way too conservative to be a Democrat and too honest and free-thinking to be a Republican, but is 100% a proud American. Augusta Regional Airport is renovating in hopes of attracting more business. The airport says it's expanding its TSA checkpoint and will soon expand its terminal. Officials at the airport say they hope to get it ready to potentially host more airlines and travelers. A large meth bust in one region of Georgia is being hailed as a huge win for authorities. Thomas Cage reports.
5: Investigators are making a dent in the Northeast Georgia drug trade. The Jackson County Sheriff's Office announced yesterday that 20 people had been arrested as part of a seven-month-long investigation. In all, agents seized 100 pounds of methamphetamine. That's considered the largest drug bust in Jackson County's history. I'm Thomas Cage.
1: And the National Weather Service confirms at least 10 tornadoes touched down last Thursday throughout north and central Georgia from the remnants of Tropical Storm Arthur. At least two men were killed during the dangerous weather system. I'm Liz Kennedy.
0: This has been GNN News on the Georgia News Network.
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1: The growing debate over data centers in the state has residents in one northwest Georgia county fighting back.
24: We want a reasonable development, responsible development. We want the county to grow.
25: That's Paulding County protester John Callis telling Atlanta News First his community is saying no to data centers. Residents have been packing commission meetings to lay out their concerns over the building of what the county is calling technology park overlay districts. Callis says residents want the county to think things through before approving projects that could drastically change neighborhoods.
24: We feel there's alternate uses of that space that can make it better for the community than industrial, industrial, industrial, commercial, commercial, commercial in a residential neighborhood. It's simply not appropriate.
25: Commissioners say they have not made any final decisions as of yet on future data centers, but residents say they want more transparency going forward. I'm Rosie Rivera.
1: An investigation is deepening into a Chattahoochee River fish kill. Fox 5 TV reports thousands of fish died in a 20-mile zone due to stormwater runoff and sewage overflow this spring. Earlier this week, the Department of Watershed Management announced it was bringing in an independent contractor to assess the area. Augusta Regional Airport is renovating in hopes of attracting more business, including expanding its TSA checkpoint and terminal. Some of the completed projects include the additions of gatehouses, jet bridge operations, and additional security lanes. But Lauren Smith with Augusta Regional tells WFXG-TV that community support is needed.
26: If you want those direct flights, continue to check Augusta, continue to fly, because ultimately it's the airline's decision, and they have to look at those numbers and see the support to provide that direct flight.
1: Meanwhile, the TSA screening expansion from 2 to 4 lanes should be complete by this fall. I'm Liz Kennedy.
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1: Former Georgia Representative Marjorie Taylor Greene is walking away from the Republican Party.
2: 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They are going to lead us into World War III.
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3: Traitor is an American that serves foreign countries and themselves.
1: In a post on the social media platform X on Wednesday, Greene said she will not support a party that betrays its voters and country, adding that she's done with the America Last Republican Party. Late last year, Greene had a very public falling out with President Trump, leading to her resignation as the representative for Georgia's 14th congressional district earlier this year. But Greene also pointed out that she's way too conservative to be a Democrat and too honest and free-thinking to be a Republican, but is 100% a proud American. Augusta Regional Airport is renovating in hopes of attracting more business. The airport says it's expanding its TSA checkpoint and will soon expand its terminal. Officials at the airport say they hope to get it ready to potentially host more airlines and travelers. A large meth bust in one region of Georgia is being hailed as a huge win for authorities. Thomas Cage reports.
5: Investigators are making a dent in the Northeast Georgia drug trade. The Jackson County Sheriff's Office announced yesterday that 20 people had been arrested as part of a seven-month-long investigation. In all, agents seized 100 pounds of methamphetamine. That's considered the largest drug bust in Jackson County's history. I'm Thomas Cage.
1: And the National Weather Service confirms at least 10 tornadoes touched down last Thursday throughout north and central Georgia from the remnants of Tropical Storm Arthur. At least two men were killed during the dangerous weather system. I'm Liz Kennedy.
0: This has been GNN News on the Georgia News Network.
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1: The growing debate over data centers in the state has residents in one northwest Georgia county fighting back.
18: We want a reasonable development, responsible development. We want the county to grow.
19: That's Paulding County protester John Callis telling Atlanta News First his community is saying no to data centers. Residents have been packing commission meetings to lay out their concerns over the building of what the county is calling technology park overlay districts. Callis says residents want the county to think things through before approving projects that could drastically change neighborhoods.
18: We feel there's alternate uses of that space that can make it better for the community than industrial, industrial, industrial, commercial, commercial, commercial in a residential neighborhood. It's simply not appropriate.
19: Commissioners say they have not made any final decisions as of yet on future data centers, but residents say they want more transparency going forward. I'm Rosie Rivera.
1: An investigation is deepening into a Chattahoochee River fish kill. Fox 5 TV reports thousands of fish died in a 20-mile zone due to stormwater runoff and sewage overflow this spring. Earlier this week, the Department of Watershed Management announced it was bringing in an independent contractor to assess the area. Augusta Regional Airport is renovating in hopes of attracting more business, including expanding its TSA checkpoint and terminal. Some of the completed projects include the additions of gatehouses, jet bridge operations, and additional security lanes. But Lauren Smith with Augusta Regional tells WFXG-TV that community support is needed.
20: If you want those direct flights, continue to check Augusta, continue to fly, because ultimately it's the airline's decision, and they have to look at those numbers and see the support to provide that direct flight.
1: Meanwhile, the TSA screening expansion from 2 to 4 lanes should be complete by this fall. I'm Liz Kennedy.
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1: Former Georgia Representative Marjorie Taylor Greene is walking away from the Republican Party.
2: We voted for an end to foreign wars. They are going to lead us into World War III.
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4: Marjorie Traitor Greene.
3: Traitor is an American that serves foreign countries and themselves.
1: In a post on the social media platform X on Wednesday, Greene said she will not support a party that betrays its voters and country, adding that she's done with the America Last Republican Party. Late last year, Greene had a very public falling out with President Trump, leading to her resignation as the representative for Georgia's 14th congressional district earlier this year. But Greene also pointed out that she's way too conservative to be a Democrat and too honest and free-thinking to be a Republican, but is 100% a proud American. Augusta Regional Airport is renovating in hopes of attracting more business. The airport says it's expanding its TSA checkpoint and will soon expand its terminal. Officials at the airport say they hope to get it ready to potentially host more airlines and travelers. A large meth bust in one region of Georgia is being hailed as a huge win for authorities. Thomas Cage reports.
5: Investigators are making a dent in the Northeast Georgia drug trade. The Jackson County Sheriff's Office announced yesterday that 20 people had been arrested as part of a seven-month-long investigation. In all, agents seized 100 pounds of methamphetamine. That's considered the largest drug bust in Jackson County's history. I'm Thomas Cage.
1: And the National Weather Service confirms at least 10 tornadoes touched down last Thursday throughout north and central Georgia from the remnants of Tropical Storm Arthur. At least two men were killed during the dangerous weather system. I'm Liz Kennedy.
0: This has been GNN News on the Georgia News Network.
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12: Now, the latest from GNN, the Georgia News Network. The growing debate over data centers in the state has residents in one northwest Georgia county fighting back.
13: We want a reasonable development, responsible development. We want the county to grow.
14: That's Paulding County protester John Callis telling Atlanta News First his community is saying no to data centers. Residents have been packing commission meetings to lay out their concerns over the building of what the county is calling Technology Park Overlay Districts. Callis says residents want the county to think things through before approving projects that could drastically change neighborhoods.
13: We feel there's alternate uses of that space that can make it better for the community than industrial, commercial, in a residential neighborhood. It's simply not appropriate.
14: Commissioners say they have not made any final decisions as of yet on future data centers, but residents say they want more transparency going forward. I'm Rosie Rivera.
12: An investigation is deepening into a Chattahoochee River fish kill. Fox 5 TV reports thousands of fish died in a 20-mile zone due to stormwater runoff and sewage overflow this spring. Earlier this week, the Department of Watershed Management announced it was bringing in an independent contractor to assess the area. Augusta Regional Airport is renovating in hopes of attracting more business, including expanding its TSA checkpoint and terminal. Some of the completed projects include the additions of gatehouses, jet bridge operations, and additional security lanes. But Lauren Smith with Augusta Regional tells WFXG-TV that community support is needed.
15: If you want those direct flights, continue to check Augusta, continue to fly, because ultimately it's the airline's decision, and they have to look at those numbers and see the support to provide that direct flight.
12: Meanwhile, the TSA screening expansion from 2 to 4 lanes should be complete by this fall. I'm Liz Kennedy.
16: This has been GNN News on the Georgia News Network.
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12: About what she had seen, that there was some light down there, and of course she got in trouble. But the next day, he had all his workmen up there taking away the stones one by one, you know, and but they couldn't get, but it was a very small opening, and she was the smallest person, so they put a rope around her waist and lowered her down, and she got down there. She felt around for something. Now, you know, I would not be doing that, you know, snakes, tarantulas, all that kind of stuff after 1,000 years, right? That is, so for a girl, from a girl's point of view, I was like, I don't think I would be doing that. But she did. And so she put this thing in her shirt, and they pulled her up, and when she opened it up and pulled it out, here was the top of the crystal skull. The jaw wasn't there, but there was the top of the head of the skull. And she said that all the workers just fell to their knees and started crying and praising God, and they started celebrating. No one would go back to work because they said that their God had returned. And other people from other villages came in and joined in the celebration. And I mean, after 4 days, they were, you know, they had quite a crowd, you know, going on. So, you know, I've always thought to myself, when she was telling us the story, I've always thought, you know, how amazing that must have been at that time for all those people to have heard these, you know, they were all Maya, right? And for them to realize that their God had returned after 1,000 years, maybe even longer, really. They'd heard all the legends. They, you know, still worshiped and prayed to him. And then here, and I'm going to show you now, the Mitchell Hedges crystal skull. This fabulous incredible skull was there. And he's absolutely crystal clear. And then a few days later, the workers kept moving the rocks and the all the pieces and everything went down again. And then that's when they found the jaw and brought the jaw up. Anyway, you can see the jaw here. On the side are two dolphins. There's a dolphin in the cheekbone. There's a dolphin on that side and a dolphin on this side, which is also a connection to Lemuria. So not only was there this connection he felt to Atlantis, but also Lemuria. You know, when you go into an antique shop and you see the crystal ball that has the two dolphins on the side, like the stand to hold it up.
4: Right.
12: That's a symbol. Yeah, that's the symbol of Lemuria. And this crystal skull has those dolphins. So no other crystal skull that I know of in the world has the dolphins on the cheekbones. So, he is absolutely pure crystal quartz. It's piezoelectric quartz. There is, element 77 in him.
4: Is it heavy?
12: It weighs about 11 pounds, maybe 12. Now, when he is working and he's saving the world, which is what I really think he does, he will get very heavy. I mean, I have picked him up where I know I'm lifting 25 pounds, not, you know.
4: Wow. Now, do we know who he is a replica of?
12: I don't think he's a replica of anything. I think he is unique. I know that they've tried to say that he's, you know, a Mayan, you know, that an AI did something or a computer thing did something a few years ago that said, oh, it was a Mayan princess. And then other people have said, and I think that's not what I get. I get that he's absolutely unique, but he is a human skull. He has bumps and nodules and everything on him, just like a human skull. It's the size of a human skull. And all of his, mole lines of his teeth in the jaw are completely lined up, just like a human being. But anyway, he has lenses and prisms that are built into the interior of the crystal quartz, which is impossible. If you were to have the skull with a light underneath him, there's a 90-degree turn that the light would make and it would shoot right out the eyes. So you can imagine if a Mayan priest had a light under there and you're in the middle of the jungle where it's all dark and then the light starts coming out the eyes, how really frightening that would be, or majestic, one of the two, it would be. So, he is totally unique. And that's why everyone is fascinated with him. Besides the fact that he is a sentient being, he has certainly a mind of his own. He has a sense of humor as well, which I have found in my life. And he is able to bring through universal love, joy, peace, and happiness. And he's here at the time when the world needs help. And I think that is absolutely accurate. And, you know, and he's over 100 years here now, you know, so that was 1924. This is it, 2026.
4: Yeah. Where is the skull right now?
12: So the skull is with us, with my husband, Bill, and I. And a lot of times he's just still in the vault. But when we have a presentation like this, you know, obviously it's the middle of the night, so he's in my home.
4: What's it worth?
12: All the money in the world.
4: Priceless, isn't it?
12: It's priceless. Yeah.
4: How do you
12: But he cannot be sold. The skull cannot be sold. He can be gifted from one person to another. And that's how Bill came to have him, is when Anna died. She found the skull on January 1st, 1924, and her birthday is January 1st, so she found it on her birthday. She passed away 100 years later in 2007, and she was 100 years old when she died, and she passed it to Bill on his birthday. So I think that's very celestial. you know, in my angel world, right?
4: And apparently the skull was carved from a single piece of clear crystal, right?
12: Yes, if it was even carved. It's been tested by Hewlett-Packard many years ago, and they went through days and days of testing, and that's when they found that there was, you know, iridium, which is element 77 is, you know, it's only found in meteorites. It's from outer space. They can make quartz crystals in space. They have to be made in zero gravity, but they can only make small ones. They can't make anything this big. And so for this piece to be all one piece of crystal and made the way that it's made, it's impossible. They even concluded it shouldn't be here.
4: Now, there are some that say the skull emits sounds, projects images of the future, can cause illness when treated with disrespect. Are these true?
12: I don't know about the illness thing. I do know that at one time, Bill was up in, I think it was Mount Shasta, and they were doing some filming, and they had shown a light through the side of the skull, and there was a big wall behind him, and it had projected, I think it was 8 different alien races, the figurines of 8 different alien races on the wall. And we have that on video. I've seen it. We have it on video. So, and as far as projecting the future, you know, there are so many timelines right now. The future is literally what we make it. You know, what are you going to put in your timeline? And that's what he tells me all the time, you know, put love, joy, happiness, you know, put the love of the universal love of the creator in your timeline. And we do. So our life is a lovely, lovely place to be.
4: Does it feel alive to you, Catherine?
12: You know, I'm going to say yes. Yes. The answer is yes, because he does speak to me. One of the things he told me just, you know, as I was resting before the show, he said, I specifically wanted you to do this show because it's very important right now for the balance of humanity, for the divine feminine to be lifted up. And he said, Mr. Norrie will do that. He will help to balance humanity by this show this evening.
4: Well, he's right about that, Catherine.
12: Yeah. I mean, we've been trying for a while, haven't we?
4: It is fascinating.
12: Yeah, it is. It's absolutely fascinating. And the other thing, too, is that he draws people to him that he wants to see, where especially right now with all the star seeds and the those that are awakened and enlightened or they need to be maybe jolted a little bit to understand what their path is and what their powers are. What I do with him when we have private sessions is Bill works with energy. I don't know how to do that. All I know is that he speaks to me and tells me maybe one or two of our clients' past lives, and they're always past lives that they have never heard from anybody else before. But those lives are the ones that

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1: I've seen him when he's helped to cure people. I mean, I've seen it myself. Not every single person. Every person that comes to us is unique and wonderful and different. I mean, every time, and we kind of, you know, at the end of every session, we just go, we always say, well, we've heard it all now until the next one comes. And then we hear the next story, and it's just amazing. To me, it's amazing how many people are still functioning after all the horrible things that they've been through. And they're trying to get rid, you know, shed all of that so that they can find their unique soul self and their Christed consciousness. You know, it's a lovely mission.
2: What's your latest book, Catherine?
1: My latest one is Magical Midnight. And we are actually at the very beginning of development for a film, and I'm very excited about that. So,
2: good for you.
1: Looks like we will we'll film in Fort Collins, Colorado.
2: Now, crystals are used a lot in computers. Is there a possibility this skull could be some storable computer?
1: It is storable. That there are some that say that it stores all the knowledge of the universe, but I would say it stores the knowledge of universes, plural. Yes. The answer is yes. And he is a big, big computer of ancient, very ancient, not really some old stuff. And I hear that when I'm getting a download, you know, for one of our clients of, you know, we had one just a couple of weeks ago. And I said, you know, he's telling me this goes back 2 billion years and this is what happened to you.
2: When the jaws were attached to the skull,
1: mm-hmm.
2: did it ever talk?
1: No.
3: It talks,
1: but he doesn't like have to lift his head, you know what I mean? It's not like a puppet. It doesn't do that.
2: What does he sound like?
1: He has very high frequency. His voice is very, it's a masculine voice, and it is velvety. You know what? It's like yours. It's like that radio velvet voice that announcers need to have. I've always called it the velvet voice. It's like that.
2: Fascinating.
1: And very, always, always very positive. He doesn't give any kind of like negative predictions or anything like that. There's somebody had asked me that kind of thing. And, but he will give a warning if someone is to be warned about someone that's like, let's say there's a family member that should be ostracized and they're really, even, you know, besides even mean, I mean, even murderous type things, he will say they need to be, you know, I wanted to see them because they need to be warned that they have to get rid of this father, brother, whatever, you know, and stay away. And that has happened. That kind of thing has happened. Now, and then whatever anybody does with that information, that is their free will, their choice of how they want to, you know, they want to proceed, but at least they are forewarned and they have a pretty good idea of what they should do with their life.
2: Catherine, do you think the skull is somewhat alive?
1: That is a really good question. I don't think it's alive like in the way that human beings consider alive. I know that he is, you know, he manifests celestial energy and celestial, like sometimes I'll have St. Michael come in and I can say he's using the skull to manifest even more, you know, protection or something like that, you know.

0: around us. I would say that.
1: Yeah. Hold on for a second, Catherine. We'll be back in a moment. We'll talk more about the incredible crystal skull right here on Coast to Coast AM.
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0: Then Secretary of State Marco Rubio says the U.S. is sending search teams, medical resources, and humanitarian aid to Venezuela after a pair of powerful earthquakes. Acting President Delcy Rodriguez says at least 32 people are dead, 700 injured in the 7.2 and 7.5 magnitude earthquakes. Senate Republicans holding a new vote on the War Powers Act, and this time voting it down after President Trump told them Wednesday that its passage hurt peace negotiations with Iran. The president formally kicking off celebrations for America's 250th anniversary Wednesday night with a rally in the National Mall.
1: Tonight, as we stand on the edge of our 250th year of independence, I am thrilled to declare that America is back.
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3: Former Georgia Representative Marjorie Taylor Greene is walking away from the Republican Party.
4: We voted for an end to foreign wars. They are going to lead us into World War III.
5: Release the Epstein files, every single name.
6: Marjorie Traitor Greene.
5: A traitor is an American that serves foreign countries and themselves.
3: In a post on the social media platform X on Wednesday, Greene said she will not support a party that betrays its voters and country, adding that she's done with the America Last Republican Party. Late last year, Greene had a very public falling out with President Trump, leading to her resignation as the representative for Georgia's 14th congressional district earlier this year. But Greene also pointed out that she's way too conservative to be a Democrat and too honest and free-thinking to be a Republican, but is 100% a proud American. Augusta Regional Airport is renovating in hopes of attracting more business. The airport says it's expanding its TSA checkpoint and will soon expand its terminal. Officials at the airport say they hope to get it ready to potentially host more airlines and travelers. A large meth bust in one region of Georgia is being hailed as a huge win for authorities. Thomas Cage reports.
7: Investigators are making a dent in the Northeast Georgia drug trade. The Jackson County Sheriff's Office announced yesterday that 20 people had been arrested as part of a seven-month-long investigation. In all, agents seized 100 pounds of methamphetamine. That's considered the largest drug bust in Jackson County's history. I'm Thomas Cage.
3: And the National Weather Service confirms at least 10 tornadoes touched down last Thursday throughout north and central Georgia from the remnants of Tropical Storm Arthur. At least two men were killed during the dangerous weather system. I'm Liz Kennedy.
2: This has been GNN News on the Georgia News Network.
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1: We'll take calls next hour with Catherine Lanigan. We're also going to talk about her latest book, Magical Midnight. It's about angels on the coast to coast. 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
4: Whether it's physical activity, obesity, diet, smoking, low on hormones, stress, sleep disorders, or your age can be supported by reducing inflammation and aiding the body to heal itself appropriately. 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
1: And welcome back, George Norrie, along with Catherine Lanigan, as we talk about the incredible Hedges, Mitchell Hedges crystal skull. Catherine, tell us the story of the British Museum and the Smithsonian behind the skulls.
12: What I think is very interesting is, you know, up until 1970, nobody had really heard about the crystal skulls at all. There was one in the British Museum, there was one in the Paris Museum, and then there was the Mitchell Hedges crystal skull. And in 1970 was when Arthur C. Clarke did his show, and at the beginning of the show was this crystal skull, you know, spinning around at the beginning. I remember seeing that show in that, you know, in the 1970s.
1: Right.
12: And anyway, what was interesting at that time in the 1970s, before that show, there were only those three crystal skulls that were known, you know, or found around the world. After that show and then also was Miracle of the Gods, I think it was, with William Shatner, was at the same time. So those two shows, then all of a sudden people started resonating to the crystal skull. And then we started having artisans make crystal skulls. Now there are millions of the crystal skulls around. I mean, you know, we go to, you know, like Contact in the Desert, which you know, and people mm-hmm. will come in with, oh, can I bring my crystal skulls? And they'll have suitcases filled with their crystal skulls that they put around it in order to get the energy. But this is considered by the Maya the master crystal skull of the 13 crystal skulls of the legend. And the legend is that this crystal skull would only come back when the world needed help. And obviously we need some help right now. You know?
1: Oh yeah.
12: And I'm trying to remember what year it was that in 1979. Oh, I wanted to tell you this story. In 1979, Anna Mitchell Hedges, who had found the crystal skull, you know, her father had gifted it to her in 1959 when he died, and then she had it. And so in 1997 or 98, right around in there, The psychic Carol Wilson Davis got a phone call from this gentleman who was filming there in Toronto, and he was asking her questions about the crystal skull. And so she was telling him, and so she tried to set up a meeting between him and Anna, but Anna was moving to England the next day, you know, it was very, and so she didn't have time to meet. She had to pack up everything and she was moving. So she didn't get to talk to him, but Carol had told him all about Anna and how Anna found the crystal skull and the, you know, all her, Anna's stories and everything. Well, that man was Steven Spielberg. It was Spielberg.
1: Oh, really? The Steven Spielberg.
12: Yeah, and that was in 1997 or 98, I believe. And then, of course, the Kingdom of the Crystal Skull didn't come out until, you know, 10 years later. But that's where he got, you know, if you remember on the original Raiders of the Lost Ark, he goes into the temple and the rock is going behind him and he picks up a crystal skull and moves it off. You know, and he comes back with the treasure.
1: Right.
12: That's where he got that, was from Anna. So then later, when in 2000, whatever it was, the 2005 or whatever, when Spielberg was making the Kingdom of the Crystal Skull, then he contacted Bill because Anna died in 2007.

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1: You know, a blast of universal love. Some people will actually, you know, just burst into tears the minute they see it. I mean, I've seen people fall to their knees crying, just so overwhelmed with love that they've never felt before in their life.
2: Catherine, how do you determine what the skull is thinking about issues and events?
1: He has a certain voice that I pick up and I get. And as you know, I have been seeing angels since I was 3 years old. My mother says it was even before that. So I've always had a connection to the celestial, to the positive. I really do not see anything that's dark. I have some kind of a filter or a shield. So I'm really lucky that I'm only bringing in the light. And The first time I met the skull was back in like 1991, I think it was. And Bill had myself, my sister, and my brother-in-law all come over, and he said, "I want to show you the crystal skull," because Anna was there at that time. And so my sister, she's passed away. She's been gone for about 16 years. So I sat down next to the skull, and I just immediately got so lightheaded. I was just like, "Oh my God, I just don't even know what's going to happen to me." And my sister is going, "This is the coolest thing I've ever seen in my entire life." I mean, she was just blown away. She was so happy. My brother-in-law, on the other hand, was standing there going, "We have to get out of here. There's something really weird. I don't know. I want to get out of here."
2: It scared him, didn't it?
1: He was like freaking out, and my sister was just like falling in love. I mean, she was like ready to take him home because she felt all the love from the crystal skull. And so then she turned to me and she said, "Are you all right?" And I said, I just can't take this. And she said Bill, she's starting to go transparent. She needs sugar. Get her some sugar right away. So he went to the and got some orange juice and came back, and I had orange juice. And I mean, I was going transparent right in front of everybody.
2: Where do you think the skull came from, Catherine?
1: Me personally, I know that it came from a planet that is not even in our universe.
2: And what,
1: I know it did. I was there.
2: What was the purpose of bringing it here?
1: Because mankind does not realize, they don't remember who they are. They don't realize the power that they have. They are really co-creators with God. They don't realize how we have been dumbed down so much. They don't realize how precious and wonderful and lovely our souls are. I'm going to start crying. And he's here to remind everybody who they are, and all of those that are waking up right now for the ascension, he is there to just send that universal love to give them confidence that what they're doing is the right thing, you know. And it's just all about love. I mean, that's where we're supposed to be.
2: Is the skull concerned about our future?
1: Actually, no. Now, I will tell you that remember I told you about when Steven Spielberg met Carol Wilson Davis?
2: Right.
1: Well, back in the early 80s, she downloaded all kinds of information because she's psychic. She was a forensic psychic for the police up in Canada. And she downloaded all kinds of predictions that he gave her in a trance. She was in a trance when it was translated and then put into a book. And all of those have come true. And when he was doing that, he had these predictions that we had, but those have all happened. And we are at that place now where he is helping us to create the timeline that we want to have.

0: have, where we have love, peace, and joy, where there is universal love. I mean, literally utopia, where is everyone is there is no fear. That's the what the dark feeds off of is our fear. So that's why the media and so many places, not you obviously, but so many places keep trying to frighten everyone into submission. It's just, it drives me crazy. I mean, even the commercials are, you know, if you don't take this, you know, you're gonna die, you know. It's just crazy. So yeah.
1: Does the skull ever tell you of impending doom?
0: No.
1: It does not.
0: No, he does not. He does. Now, I will tell you this, is when we have sessions with people, he will tell that if they have someone around them that they need to get away from, or that they have malice in their heart.
1: Somebody toxic, probably. Huh?
0: He will. Yeah, toxic people. He will tell them if, you know, you need to break this off, or you need to protect yourself, that kind of thing. But what he does is spread more love and bring more love in. I've noticed, you know, as we've done several of my your shows about the angels,
1: mm-hmm.
0: many times when we are doing a meditation with the skull, he brings in even more angels. The room will just be filled and all around us with so much celestial light. It's almost impossible to just breathe, you know, because it's so overwhelming. So as far as I'm concerned, he is here. He's just love. I get nothing but love from him. Now, I do know that, you know, when he was created, the Mayans talk about how he, you know, the skull, he was in the shape of a skull because it's admired so much, but also is feared, so no one would want to steal him.
1: Catherine, we're going to take a short break and come back and chat about your magical midnight book, and also take phone calls next hour on Coast to Coast AM.
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1: And we're chatting with Catherine Lanigan about the Mitchell Hedges crystal skull. She also wrote a book called Magical Midnight about an angel encounter. We'll talk with her about that and take your calls on Coast to Coast AM.
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1: And welcome back to Coast, George Norrie with you. A quick news update on the two Venezuelan earthquakes. 32 now dead, 700 injured in that tragedy. My gosh. Catherine, we'll talk more about the crystal skulls and take calls, but you wrote this new book, Magical Midnight, about an angel encounter, didn't you?
9: I sure did. And Magical Midnight is, as you know, I've done a half a dozen angel books, but this one is a Christmas story. It is fiction, but it has a whole lot of nonfiction in it. And it's a story of an angel who decides to come to Earth and help an estranged father and son get back together. She has 3 days from the winter solstice to Christmas Eve to accomplish it, which is a pretty hard task, but it's funny, it's light, and it's won three awards already, so I'm really excited. And we're in the process of bringing it to film.
1: Good for you. What do you think an angel is?
9: Well, I know that they are a being. I mean, they are a being. They are celestial in light. They are not a human being. They are of species, to their own. And they are extremely loving. And it's almost hard for humans, especially now, to really understand how loving. They're just pure love. And that's not even God, you know? So when you start thinking of it in those terms, gosh, we are loved so much. You know, we are so precious as a species ourselves, and we don't think of ourselves like that enough.
1: You think angels are God-given?
9: Yes. Flat out, yes.
1: You have no doubts?
9: None. Yes, I do. I absolutely believe that they were, you know, the first creation. Man came later. And they are, I think they're more in number than, I'm learning that they're more in number than I thought originally. And I think part of that is just because that's what's just in the Bible is, well, there's this choir. But I think there's a whole lot more going on than we have been told that there is. And I know that they truly, truly are absolute love and protection. They're great protectors of ours. Yes.
1: It's magical, isn't it?
9: Yes, it is magical.
1: Let's take some calls for you. You ready?
9: Yes, I'm ready.
1: Susan in New Orleans, east of the Rockies, gets us started. Hi, Suze.
10: Hi. I had a question about the skull, but I also have a question about the angels.
1: Okay.
9: Okay.
10: Do human beings become angels, some human beings?
9: No.
10: I don't.
9: Human beings are very precious in the eyes of God, and there's a lot that we can do. We've been dumbed down so many times and by so much. We really do not understand how powerful we really are. Now, angels have a lot of we think of them as being better than we are, but they're not. And all the trials that we go through and all of the stuff that we go through to just keep on believing and go through all this, the angels don't have to do that. You know, they are literally sitting around wanting to help us because we are so loved by God and we are so precious in his eyes that he does have angels to help protect us and to, you know, keep us alive when we need to be alive and to help us over, you know, cross over when it's time for us to cross over. So
10: you said they're waiting around for us. Aren't they waiting for us to help, like to ask them for help?
9: Yes, they are. You know, you have to ask them to help you. Please help me.
10: Yes.
9: Yes.
10: We have to ask them.
9: Yeah, you have to ask. And then please thank them. You know, so we're so good at like, you know, please help me, please help me, please help me. And then they get a lot of help and then you take all the credit. You know, let them, you know, please say to them, thank you for helping me through this day. It was pretty tough, you know.
1: Do you think an angel, Catherine, would ever refuse to help an individual?
9: I don't even want to know that angel. And I have a name for him. He can just go away. That's the go away angel. No, I don't think so.
1: Next up, let's go to Mark in Roseville, California, west of the Rockies. Mark, go ahead, sir.
11: Yeah, George, good evening.
1: Hi.
11: Good morning. Yeah, I'd like to ask Catherine, what does she think about Dan Aykroyd's crystal skull, crystal head vodka that was based off of the legend of the 13 crystal skulls?
9: Yeah, well, you know, everybody's got their way of making money.
1: It works for them.
9: Yeah, it works for them. I mean, it's not, I'm going to tell you, it's not special, you know. He's doing what he wants to do. That's fine. I'm doing what I want to do, and that's fine.
1: Catherine, how do you think the skull was made? As you said, there's no tool marks on it.
9: Okay. It was on a universe that doesn't even exist anymore. And it was
1: a universe or a planet?
9: I think there's more than one planet involved from what my own memory of it is. I know there were two personally, but through thought and intention, some of us would call it prayer, It is absolutely pure piezoelectric quartz, you know, piezoelectric quartz crystal. And there are the prisms. I want to bring this out, is there is this 90 degree turn that's inside the crystal. It, you know, it shoots the light out through the eyes, but it also is it's just incredibly unique. But I know that inside of it are all of I don't want to say memories, but the information. There's the information of universe after universe after universe in it that is not, obviously, by human beings, easily accessed. Now, I'm sure that if there was an angel standing here, he could probably do a pretty good job with it and help us out. Plus, it's probably, I personally think that there's a lot of different languages in it, and they're all light languages that I don't do that. I'm not a translator of light languages, so I don't know that. I do know that it will translate for me when I'm helping another person, he gives me what they need to know to improve their life, to raise their consciousness to Christ consciousness. And I know that he is absolutely pure in his intentions, and the love that comes through him is unconditional. And I've seen him help cure people that are right there in front of me. I've seen 200 people line up and to just have 2 minutes with him, and their life has changed when they walk away. And that is, to me, as celestial as I can possibly imagine.
1: Can it read your mind?
11: Yes,
9: I think so. He can certainly read mine, and he gives me a lot of information. Like just tonight, he was telling me how special you are, George.
1: Well, tell him thank you.
9: Yeah, very special. And he wants you to know that you're doing a very good job, and you're doing what you came here to do, to help enlighten humanity. And the universe, the entire universe, thanks you, George, for all the work that you're doing. You are a very blessed person, human being.
1: Thank them all for me, Catherine. That's very well
9: said. Well, he's saying thank you, George.
1: Let's go to Cornelius in Louisiana. Hello there, Mr. White.
12: Hey there, George and Catherine. Really enjoying the show, but I got to tell you something, as Catherine, we're in the land of voodoo, hoodoo, and you do, and I love Sue from New Orleans. I wish you had talked about some of that. But I was telling Tommy, I don't know if you ever heard of the Maya Treya. George had him on, and people got sick. So I've been listening to you, and man, my head is swimming and stuff. And you said you read the Bible and stuff, but you've never mentioned anything about the devil or evil or heaven or hell, just that everything is all good. So I was just wondering, do you believe the Bible, or does the skull know anything about the Bible in the future? We are in the end times. I tell George and the audience that AI is nothing but the Antichrist intelligence or the alien intelligence. And with all this discovery, you mentioned Steven Spielberg and probably Disclosure Day. So have you read the Bible about all the evil and end times that's in the Bible? And do you believe you're being deceived by this thing? Because it said we're going to have bad and worse times coming up. Thank you, George.
1: Well, interesting, Catherine. What do you think?
9: Well, first of all, I believe that there are more than one timeline. And right now, I know there's multiple timelines going on. If you believe that there is a lot of evil in the world, that's the timeline you're going to live in. If you believe that there is goodness and happiness and that we are evolving, because I really believe that that is what is going on. And I don't need the skull to tell me that. I have Jesus to tell me that. And I know that humanity is a very precious, precious, precious species in this world. And those that believe that and believe in God the Creator and our Lord Jesus Christ, I believe that they will find that wonderful timeline where everything is getting better. And wherever that demon lives, I'm not there. Period.
1: All right. One of the great things about our country happens to be the truck drivers that are out there keeping America moving.
9: And here's
1: Ted, truck driving in Oklahoma. Go ahead, Ted.
13: Hey, good to talk to you, George. Good morning, Catherine. You know, in the intro, they mentioned something about Romancing the Stone, and your name popped in my head right away because Catherine Zeta Jones and her husband, Michael Douglas, have a home on the island of Roatan where Frederick Mitchell Hedges based his operations out of. I'm the librarian for the adjacent island, the Utila Museum, and I have all of Mitchell Hedges' books, which aren't nearly as good as his secretary's book, Blue Blaze. Now, he found that at the site Labontum, or Anna did, and when I spoke with her back in the 90s, she kept the skull in a bowling ball bag. I'm wondering if that was bequeathed to your husband as well, the bowling ball bag. And I also wanted to know, somehow the name Sammy is popping into my head. That's 30 years ago, so I can't remember everything. Was that Anna's nickname?
9: Yeah, that was Anna's nickname, yeah.
14: Silly Sam.
9: Silly Sam. That was her nickname. And so we called her Sammy. And yes, I think Bill still has the bowling ball bag. Yes. Yes.
1: All right. Thanks, Ted. How old was Anna when she passed, Catherine?
9: 100.
1: Wow.
9: She was 100.

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1: Skull, because the skull will tell me what he saw in him.
2: Have you ever prayed to the skull?
1: No, I do not pray to the skull. I pray to my Lord Jesus Christ.
2: Yeah, I would think the Pope would find it kind of intriguing, don't you?
1: Yeah, I think he probably would because he's got a lot of stuff around there. But the skull is not something that you pray to, you know. You pray to God. He's not a god, you know. I mean, I know that the Maya thought that this was their god who had returned, but he's not a god. He's incredibly intelligent, but he's not God.
2: How old do you think it is?
1: Me personally, millions of years old.
2: Wow.
1: Yeah, I really do. I really do. I think it's from the planet that he came from. It doesn't exist anymore. I know that when he was made, my person, my real soul was there. I was one of the people that, you know, was part of his formation. That's why I'm here now. And I'm with him. I mean, because he doesn't hang out with a lot of people, really, you know? So,
2: And is he indeed crystal? He's not glass, right?
1: No, he is quartz crystal. He is quartz crystal. I mean, he's absolutely gorgeous. I mean, it's really beautiful. All his bumps on his head, you know, are exactly like the mole lines and the bumps on a human head. He's the size of a human head. I mean, he's just, it's amazing. It's just absolutely amazing. And he has all the knowledge of the universe, says, I believe, in his head. And he's like a giant computer that's saved all this knowledge that's been going on for hundreds and, well, thousands, millions of years, you know. And but I do believe that he can really help us.
2: Do you think he might be a replica of one of his own?
1: You know, I haven't even thought of that, to be very honest. I know that he's very much like a human. So if it's very much like a human, then were we there? That's what I keep asking. So hundreds and, you know, billions of years ago, were we like this then? You know, were we there? You know, maybe we were. You know, I just don't know. I know that he's really beautiful.
2: Catherine, if more people want information on the skull, where do they go?
1: They go to www.mitchellhedges.com, and there is all kinds of information there about this crystal skull. And if they want a private session with him, there's a sign up there on the website. So it's great. And my website is www.catherinelanigan.com. Just throwing that in there.
2: And how many books have you written? 67, I forgot?
1: Yeah. Yeah, I just finished 67.
2: That's pretty prolific, my gosh.
1: I know, I was busy, George.
2: And where do people get Magical Midnight?
1: And they can get Magical Midnight at on Amazon. 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
1: The growing debate over data centers in the state has residents in one northwest Georgia county fighting back.
2: We want a reasonable development, responsible development. We want the county to grow.
3: That's Paulding County protester John Callis telling Atlanta News First his community is saying no to data centers. Residents have been packing commission meetings to lay out their concerns over the building of what the county is calling technology park overlay districts. Callis says residents want the county to think things through before approving projects that could drastically change neighborhoods.
2: We feel there's alternate uses of that space that can make it better for the community than industrial, commercial. In a residential neighborhood. It's simply not appropriate.
3: Commissioners say they have not made any final decisions as of yet on future data centers, but residents say they want more transparency going forward. I'm Rosie Rivera.
1: An investigation is deepening into a Chattahoochee River fish kill. Fox 5 TV reports thousands of fish died in a 20-mile zone due to stormwater runoff and sewage overflow this spring. Earlier this week, the Department of Watershed Management announced it was bringing in an independent contractor to assess the area. Augusta Regional Airport is renovating in hopes of attracting more business, including expanding its TSA checkpoint and terminal. Some of the completed projects include the additions of gatehouses, jet bridge operations, and additional security lanes. But Lauren Smith with Augusta Regional tells WFXG-TV that community support is needed.
4: If you want those direct flights, continue to check Augusta, continue to fly, because ultimately it's the airline's decision, and they have to look at those numbers and see the support to provide that direct flight.
1: Meanwhile, the TSA screening expansion from 2 to 4 lanes should be complete by this fall. I'm Liz Kennedy.
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6: And welcome back. George Norrie along with Catherine Lanigan as we talk about the Mitchell Hedges crystal skull and her other book, of course, called Magical Midnight. Catherine, what has the skull done for you and your family by keeping it with you?
7: I feel very protected all the time when he's around. I know we've discussed this on a couple of shows, but in the last couple of years, I've had heart issues, surgery.
6: Yeah,
7: I broke both my arms. I know you remember that, mm-hmm. And I healed so fast that my surgeon, you know, when I broke both my arms and I came back in 6 weeks and he said, you know, "I don't know what you're doing, but that's impossible for everything to heal that fast." Because first of all, I have osteoporosis and, he said, you know, "I don't know if this is, you're going to be okay," but I was fine and I healed within 6 weeks. He said, "I thought it would take you a year." And no. So I have to say that was absolutely helpful. And then this past year, I had a couple of heart surgeries. And again, I mean, I'm going around now like I was 16, you know, we're doing all kinds of things. So living with them is very interesting, you know, besides other people, you know, all the work that we do for others, it's very rewarding.
6: Is it magical?
7: Yeah, it really is. It really is. Not magic in the way that people think magic, you know, like that, but it's soul changing. It changes your whole viewpoint of life as a human being, I think, is altered when you really realize how much we are ruled, which I've always known, George. The angels are always around me. Jesus is always around me. The celestial is such a big part of my life, but the crystal skull brings that in to help others, you know, where others come and they're sick at heart is really what I see in most people that we see. And, sometimes it's just so sad for me that people have just such a skewed outlook on life. Life is so precious, and they just don't seem to see that. They're so busy trying to navigate bills and just all the junk that's in life, I guess is the best way to put it. And it's interesting to see them when they sit with the skull, and all of a sudden they have a clarity about their own life. That's just, they're like, I had no idea. I had no idea that I was not doing this and I should do this. And this person, you know, doesn't have good intentions for me, that kind of thing. You know, they're just kind of blind to that. And it's been wonderful to see transformations when people come and they visit with the skull. I mean, via the internet, you know.
6: How do the sessions go when an individual wants a session? How do you do it?
7: First of all, Bill sits with them with the skull, and he goes through and he literally can see blockages that they have in their body or things that are in their soul. It's literally like going through your astral body or psychic body or your body, and if there's any kind of blockages, he takes them out, and just removing that, people are lifted with karma that's been in there too long or that kind of thing. And then the skull will tell me 1, 2, 3 past lives that are hindering them from being all that they can be in this life, or blocking them completely from what it is that they should be doing. You know, maybe there's something going on in their life. They're saying, you know, I'm so distraught about my child, the skull will come through and say, well, this is what happened in a past life, and this is where you cure it. And that's what he does. He eliminates all of that karma that you have from the past so that you can be free of that. The chains are broken. You can be free of that and then move on. And then many times he'll tell me exactly what it is they should be doing. Maybe they're doing it, but maybe that needs to be tweaked a little bit. And what's gratifying to me is the emails that I get later from people just say, you know, after that session with the skull, my whole life has changed. My viewpoint on everything is just, you know, I was a little bit off, but that little bit off is way off, you know. You know what I mean? Is when you steer yourself in the right direction, your boat is sailing into clear water, into smooth sailing. And it's wonderful to see that kind of change for people. It's really amazing, the work we do.
6: Let's go back to the phones. Ruth in Maryland to get us started. Hey, Ruth, go ahead.
8: Hi, George and Catherine.
6: Hi.
8: Thank you so much for taking my call. George, you've been talking all night about the power of crystal skulls. And Catherine, I want to tell you about the crystal skull that I have, and I want to ask you about it. Okay?
7: Okay.
8: And this is not a newer one. Okay. I have had this for over 30 years. I bought it in the Smoky Mountains years ago, and it is a very tiny, tiny, tiny miniature one. I call it a fairy crystal skull. And it's crystal. It's hand carved. It's beautiful. It's really beautiful. And when you're looking at it, I'm holding it in my hand right now. I went out to my car to get it. I actually keep this in my car. I've been keeping it in my car for the last about 5 years in a little tiny bag hanging from my rearview mirror with a couple other stones in it. And I want to tell you, I've had many, many miracles happen in that car, which I first give all credit to God, but God is the one that made the crystals. So would a little tiny crystal one like that have any powers, Catherine? Thank you.
7: Oh, first of all, answer is yes. It doesn't matter how big or small or like some people. I mean, we go to conferences and people come in with crystal skulls, you know, like this big. You don't need anything like that. It's what that intention of yours is and what that crystal is bringing in. Now, as you know, or maybe you don't know, but I have a lot of books that are on angels, and that crystal can be a conduit to an angel that is then working with you and working with the crystal so that it comes, all that goodness comes through and helps to protect you. I think this is a very good idea for you to have it in the car. That's actually a really good idea. Because, you know, we're in our cars so much to go here and go there. You know, it's protecting you all the time. And that crystal is connected to other crystals, you know, other crystal skulls and other crystals that are, they are sentient beings. You know, there is an energy to them. There is a life to them. You know, everything has life. That's one of the things that we're finding out is just because it looks like it's an inanimate object, there's nothing that's really solid at all. In the universe, it's just in our 3D world, our television screen solid, we're solid, but really we're not. We're vibrating. We're all vibrating at a certain frequency, and that crystal is vibrating at the same frequency as probably this crystal. So they're all connected, and crystals love each other. They love crystals. So that's a wonderful thing for you to have that. You're very blessed. That's what my crystal skull is telling you. You are very blessed.
6: Does your crystal skull, Catherine, ever not respond?
7: Not
9: shuts down.
7: It shuts down. There are times when it shuts it down. But I mean, if I ask it something, he'll answer me. You know.
9: Bad people.
6: What's your husband saying?
7: He said, if there's somebody that's bad, you know, a really bad person, he will not answer. I was at a show this one time, and this man came in, and he was very cocky. At a contact in the desert, he was very, very cocky, and he had a drink, you know, he had a liquor with him, and he's sipping on his liquor and sits down. Well, what is this thing? And all, and I said. He said, you need to take your drink and go away. He's not going to read for you. That's it. Goodbye.
6: He's done.
7: Yeah, he's done.
6: Let's go.
7: Get him out of here.
6: Go to Paul in Texas. Go ahead, Paul.
10: Yeah, joy and happiness to all.
6: Thank you.
10: Hey,
6: sir.
10: In the last 40 years of listening to Coast to Coast, somewhere along the line I heard that there's someone trying to get all the skulls for a powwow. Is that Catherine now? Were you ever approached by other skull owners to have a gathering of the skulls?
7: There have been, yes, in the past. I personally haven't been there when there's been a whole lot of them, just because I don't want to. And part of that is because I have been I asked the skull, this skull, do you want me there or whatever? And if he doesn't want me there, then I get a no. So that's what I know.
6: Does the skull get jealous?
7: No.
6: At all?
7: No. It's not jealous. It's a warning. He does give warnings to me and to Bill. So warnings are different. And then he will shut down. You know, if he's around somebody that he does not want to read for, or something, he shuts down. And Bill can shut him down, you know.
6: Does he protect you?
7: I believe he does. Not as much as Jesus, really, but, you know, that's not, he goes, yeah, he says, it's not my job.
6: Let's go to Lance in New Jersey. Welcome to the show. Go ahead, Lance.
9: Hey, everybody that feel in. Yeah.
6: Lance, you still with us? Lance is not with us. Let's try.
7: Right, he's not there.
6: Randall in Reno, Nevada. Hello, Randall. Go ahead. Randall, you with us?
11: Yes, I'm with you. I'm with you.
6: Okay, go ahead. I almost hung up on you. Go ahead.
11: I had it on mute. I'm sorry. Yeah, I actually have a friend that's talked to a crystal school. His name is Max, and I have known nothing about him, but he has this really cool Lemurian crystal. Like, it's been in your hand and it heals stuff. I was wondering, Catherine, if your crystal school has anything to say about Max.
6: Does the crystal school know about a guy named Max?
7: He knows about him. That's actually a question you need to ask my husband, because he knows more about Max than I do.
6: How close is Bill? Move him up a little bit to the mic.
7: Okay, he's coming over.
6: Hi, Bill.
12: Hey, how you doing?
6: Great.
12: Yeah, yeah. Max is a special skull, one of the special skulls, and it's interesting. But everyone is different, and everyone resonates to certain things. So, something like that, you always listen to your inner voice, and if it tells you, it'll tell you the truth if you take the time to listen. So, but yeah, Max, I like the Fred is a really good guy. He has it now. And that's the question is, yeah, Max is out in California. So he'd be one you could come see, I'm sure.
6: All right, great. Thank you, Bill. Let's go to Oberon in Redwood City, California. Go ahead, Oberon.
13: Thank you. I'd like to ask the guest, if she's so enlightened, why is she still involved with Catholicism? I see a disconnect there. I don't get it.
7: Well, since I was just with my priest the other day, I have, I don't see that. I don't see what you're seeing, so.
6: What do priests say about the skull, Catherine?
7: I personally have not had a priest talk to me about the skull.
6: Do they know about it?
7: I don't know, Bill.
12: Yeah, I would say, a lot of people know about it, because it's been on a lot of shows and everything. But, it's like you got 50 people in the room and everyone is different. So if you have a leaning to connect to certain energies and higher frequencies and higher parts of yourself, those are the people who are seen to be drawn to it. At this time, we're not trying to go out and, save the world and such, but we're letting the skull is calling people to it. People that are watching the show tonight, a lot of them are feeling the energy in their heart, in their third eye, and they're not knowing what that is, but it's the energy of the skull connecting with them. It's opening up something that they remember.
7: Mm-hmm.
12: There's a memory that comes back just by being around it and in the energy. So, yeah.
6: It's remarkable what it is. Take care of it. How do you polish it up? Just with a little cloth?
7: He gets a bath with salt.
6: He gets a bath with salt?
7: Yes.
12: Sea salt.
7: Sea salt.
12: It works to get the energy, for cleaning energy is all.
7: Clearing the energy is all.
6: All right. Well, thank you, both of you. Catherine Lanigan and her husband, Bill, talking about the Mitchell Hedges crystal skull. For Dan Galante, Tom Danheiser, Sue Trikas, Lex Lonehood, Sean Ladasur, Alec Fernandez, Tim Banal, George Knapp, and Richard Serrett, I'm George Norrie, somewhere out there on Coast to Coast AM. We'll see you on our next edition. Until then, be safe, everyone.

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0: from the City of Angels near the Pacific Ocean. Good morning, good evening, wherever you may be across the nation, around the world. I'm George Norrie, and this is Coast to Coast AM. Later tonight, the power of crystal skulls. Here's what's happening. Back-to-back powerful earthquakes struck off the coast of Venezuela Wednesday evening, causing widespread damage, collapsing buildings, and sending panicked residents into the streets. The 7.2 and 7.5 magnitude earthquakes destroyed the region, with buildings evacuated and cities and areas spread as far as Brazil's Amazon. It was also a 6.9 that hit Japan and a 5.6 that hit Northern California. Well over 30 earthquakes hit the planet today. Wow. Just one in four Americans believes President Donald Trump's war with Iran was worth its costs, and a majority worry that a truce with Iran is unlikely to last, according to a Reuters poll. The five-day poll, which closed on Monday, also showed the war weighing heavily on Mr. Trump's popularity, with his approval rating dropping to 34%, a return to the lowest level of the Republican's second term that was last touched in April. Here's Tom Danheiser with more on today's situation. Tom?
1: Well, George, with U.S. President Donald Trump low approval rating he has, 63% of Americans said a truce with Tehran was not a reality, with 23% saying the U.S. was stronger after the war with Iran. Americans wanting the war to end, especially those hit hardest by the cost of gas, and now many see hope for lower prices. A percentage of Americans think the U.S. is getting the better of the new agreement. However, most Americans suspect Iran's nuclear program has not been permanently stopped, and that Iran will not stop threatening its neighbors. Meanwhile, the head of the International Atomic Energy Agency said Wednesday that the UN agency will return to inspect Iran's nuclear sites as agreed. Israel's defense minister continues to claim America did not demand for Israel to withdraw from Lebanon, as Israel's fight with Iranian-backed Hezbollah continues to complicate efforts towards a wider U.S.-Iran peace deal. And President Donald Trump said Iran had informed the U.S. that no tolls or other charges are being levied for ships navigating the Strait of Hormuz, although the waterway is still unstable. Traffic through the strait has significantly increased over the past week, easing supply concerns. George?
0: Thank you, Tom. And Howard Bloom, the author of The Mohammed Code, has been watching this situation since it began. Howard, when's it going to end?
2: Well, we don't know, but it's time to be very, very careful. And it's time not to let our domestic politics blind us. As the Iranians and their allies, the Chinese, see it, a new balance of power is taking over the world, and the United States is no longer the dominant superpower. Far from it. In fact, a Hezbollah official, Wafiq Safah, says that Iran is on its way to becoming the fourth most powerful country in the world. As you already know, in the eyes of the Iranians, our president's memo of understanding is a surrender, a declaration of defeat. You've heard that right. The Iranians believe that the United States has surrendered to Tehran, and that America has been utterly and completely humiliated. In fact, Al Jazeera, the powerful international news outlet funded and directed by Qatar, ran a front-page story yesterday blaring America's unconditional surrender in headlines. President Donald Trump, on the other hand, says just the opposite. He declares that the MOU is the unconditional surrender of the Iranians to America. So what's actually happening? The great game of global power is shifting, and our weapons and tactics may be obsolete. Our president tells us that the conventional Iranian navy, its warships, are at the bottom of the sea. But Iran has demonstrated that on the 1,749 miles of its coasts, you don't need battleships. All you need is swift boats, missiles, and determination. Al-Qaeda made that point way back in 2000 with a swift boat attack that tore open the hull of the USS Cole and killed 17 American sailors. What's more, our president tells us that Iran's air force is gone. But Iran has proven that you may not need an air force when you have drones, thousands and thousands of drones. It is said that Iran has produced 80,000 drones to date. In fact, it's just been made public that one of the two American airmen who went down over Iranian territory in April reported something he found frightening, a swarm of drones traveling in a jellyfish configuration. enough drones so that if you took down as many as you could, there would still be a fatal, lethal number left. The airman's surprise and fear is a bad sign. China has been developing drone swarms for military use for over 10 years. But the American airman was not trained to recognize and to bring down drone swarms. In other words, our military has not been keeping up. Meanwhile, the Iranians have massive drone and missile cities dug deep under the mountains, underground, attack-proof cities where they manufacture and launch their drones. Muddying the waters up until a few days ago, our president said he wanted Iran to get rid of its missiles, all of them. Then he changed his mind and said that the Iranians needed to keep enough missiles to defend themselves. We have two major missile problems. Missile problem number one is that some of Iran's missiles can reach most of Europe's capitals today. Missile problem number two is that Iran announced today that it will put a constellation of 24 satellites in orbit. The rocket it will use to pull this off is a step on the path to an ICBM, a rocket that will be able to nuke every city in the United States. There is one positive in the midst of this MOU debacle. Our president told us 2 days ago that UN nuclear inspectors will once again be allowed in Iran's nuclear facilities. It sounded like a fantasy, but the Iranian press told the world today that it's true. Whether or not that should reassure us depends on what limitations are placed on these inspectors by Iran.
0: It's a mess. Thanks, Howard. A woman in Brazil has died in an exorcism, and her friend admitted to killing her, claiming he believed he was expelling her demons. She was discovered inside a residential apartment after neighbors heard a disturbance and called police. Her body was found by shocked officers after they were called to the scene when worried residents heard blood-curdling screams coming from inside. My gosh. Americans are finding that one of the few ways to save money in the car market is by refinancing their auto loans. The drivers who refinanced in the first quarter of this year saw a 2.24 percentage point decrease on average from their original loan. Here's investment expert Mish Shedlock. Mish, is this a good idea?
3: Yeah, this is a great idea. You know, I mean, look at everything up. Auto insurance rates are going up. Home insurance rates are going up. Mortgage rates are back up to 6.55% from 6.0%. It only makes sense to refinance your mortgage if you bought right at the peak when rates were over 7%. But even then, you could have refinanced at 6 rather than 6.55% today. So yeah, this is an interesting story. Drivers who refinanced saw rates go down from 10.5% to 10.25% to 8%, saving 2.25 points off the loan. I don't recommend people having these really long-term loans, but if you have them and you're stuck in them, George, my gosh, please take advantage of this. The lenders have been lowering rates since the Fed started cutting rates. If they start raising them now, I don't know what's going to happen, but people are saving as much as $100 a month, George, off of these rates. I mean, that's a really good deal. $1,200 a year at a time when people are scrimping elsewhere. And let me just go over a few other tips, you know, that I put together, you know, for everyone. You know, get a freezer, buy what's on sale, buy only what's on sale. 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Albertsons, Kroger's has 10% off the first Wednesday of every month. That's when I shop. They've got other deals, and other stores have deals for veterans. So try and shop on those days, get a freezer, get a pantry, stock up. These are two of the things you can do right now. You can't control much, but you can control where and how you spend, and you can watch out for deals. You got one right now on car insurance rates if you still have that loan.
0: All right, great. Thanks, Mish. Polling 1,200 U.S. adults, researchers found that 86% are distrustful of AI results. For 42% of them, the distrust is tied specifically to AI-generated answers that cannot show where their information came from. That single gripe, missing attribution, outranked some of the most dependable headaches in modern life. How about that? Back in 1991, Greg Bishop, who also did some web work for us, co-founded a magazine called The Excluded Middle, which was a journal of UFOs, conspiracy research, and new science. Greg is with us now. Greg, that magazine still going?
4: No, it's ended in 1999. It turned into a book in 2001, and I've written a few books since then. How you doing, George?
0: Doing
4: I haven't
0: great.
4: Seen you in a while.
0: You did a great job for us, and you're doing a great job in the UFO field. And you've got a major event coming up, don't you?
4: Yeah, it is an art exhibit of experiencer or abductee art. I just thought it would be interesting, illustrative, and good for people to see exactly how people feel about and depict what has happened to them if they have any kind of contact with something that seems like non-human intelligence. And I thought that art would be a little bit better avenue or a more fruitful avenue than just language, because, you know, so many things could be communicated subconsciously through art, any kind of art, you know, paintings, music, movies, anything like that.
0: You find that more people are open to talking about their UFO experiences these days?
4: Yeah, very much so. I mean, there's still some stigma, but it's been opened up quite a bit. I think the result of the 2017 article in the New York Times continues to reverberate. And the best thing about it is that it's allowed academics and abductees and all kinds of people to talk about this more openly and to the public and with each other.
0: How do people participate in the event, Greg?
4: It is being held live if you're in Los Angeles in Burbank, and it is at the Crooked Path Apothecary New Age Store in Burbank, 5 o'clock to about 10 or 11 o'clock this Saturday, June 27th.
0: Great. Have fun and do your thing with experiencers. Up next, we're going to talk about charisma on Coast to Coast, as how anyone can master the art and science of personal magnetism. When we come back.
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0: We've got a fascinating program for you. Welcome back. George Norrie with you. Olivia Fox with us. Best-selling author of The Charisma Myth and one of the world's leading experts on the science of charisma. a former director of innovative leadership at Stanford Startex. She has taught at Harvard, Yale, MIT, the Marine Corps War College, and the United Nations, and has advised leaders at companies including Apple, Google, TikTok, UBS, and JP Morgan. Fluent in four languages, she was the youngest person ever appointed foreign trade advisor to the French government. And again, her book is called The Charisma Myth. Olivia, welcome to the program. Looking forward to this.
10: Thanks, George. It's great to be here.
0: How did you get involved in studying charisma?
10: The honest answer is that it was kind of out of desperation because by nature, I am a socially awkward introvert. And so by my late teens, I realized that I really only kind of had two choices. Either I exile myself to a desert island, which is still an attractive option on occasion, or I learn how to make the whole human thing work. So I chose option two for now. And lucky for me, it turns out that science was coming out explaining how to make this whole human thing work. And being a nerd, the answer for me is always in the library. So that's where I headed. I discovered that there was science on how to be charismatic.
0: Olivia, give us your definition of charisma.
10: That's a really good question and a really tough one, George. So a lot of people confuse charisma with charm, but they're not the same. Charm is what makes people like you, whereas people can be incredibly charismatic and, like Steve Jobs, not be particularly nice people. Charisma, for me, is more what makes people trust you, follow you, and want to do what you want them to do. It is more a question of influence and inspiration than of likability.
0: What is it, Olivia, when you walk into a room, whether it's a party, a restaurant, a nightclub, wherever it might be, and people notice you that you're there? What do you call that?
10: So that is the fascinating phenomenon of first impressions, which is technically in science known as thin slicing. And what this is the result of our survival instincts. If you think of it, in most of human history, our ancestors, you usually only had a few seconds to decide if the shape cruising into our field of vision was animate or inanimate, human or non-human, friend or foe, basically fight, flight, or relax. And those who could make those split-second decisions accurately survived, thrived, multiplied, and produced us. And those who couldn't ended up as somebody else's crunchy protein snack. So today, we are still making these split-second decisions, and that

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1: Other qualities like persuasiveness or influence, you have much longer. You know how much longer that was? He said, oh, you have almost 60 seconds. So you are right in the range.
2: I was right there. Is charisma always a good thing?
1: Oh, that is the dark side of charisma, which, let's be clear, charisma is dangerous both for the charismatic person and for the people that they affect. So the reason that charisma has only been started to be studied recently is because for most of the 20th century, charisma was a taboo subject because the main researcher on charisma, Max Weber, was German. He grew up in Nazi Germany. And so for him, charisma was Hitler. And you know what? He's right. Hitler, really charismatic figure, and look what he did. So for most of the 20th century, charisma was seen as a dangerous quality that really should not be talked about to the public. But that's only half the danger of charisma, because that's charisma in what it can do to others. What people don't realize is that charisma is also dangerous for the charismatic person themselves. It is absolutely possible to be too charismatic, in which case you will start to believe, you will start to, as they say, drink your own Kool-Aid. You can convince people even when you're wrong. I see this all the time with company founders. And I know this sounds insane, but people can genuinely become addicted to your presence. Being in your presence when you're fully charismatic can be a high that people get addicted to. So there's lots of downsides to charisma that people don't necessarily realize.
2: Do you remember the name Ted Bundy? He was a serial killer.
1: Very charismatic. Excellent example of how some of the most notorious figures in history had charisma that enabled them to do the horrible things they did.
2: Yeah, his charisma allowed him to meet people, get them comfortable, wheel them in, and then he did his dastardly deeds.
1: Jim Jones is another example. In fact, a lot of cult leaders become cult leaders thanks to charisma. And one of the warnings that I have to give people really early on is, listen, please be aware that if you have any tendency towards wanting to have power over others, this is going to make it worse as you realize that you really can have power over others. It is dangerous.
2: Big time. What is your website, Olivia?
1: AskOlivia.com.
2: Simple enough. And the book is available right now?
1: It is right now, The Charisma Myth.
2: The Charisma Myth, How Anyone Can Master the Art and Science of Personal Magnetism. We're going to take calls next hour with Olivia Fox, but I've got many more questions for her when we come right back on Coast to Coast AM.
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3: I'm meteorologist Ray Stajic with the Weather Channel. A dry morning with some clouds and sunshine. This afternoon, more sun and clouds, 90. Tonight, a few clouds, 70. Tomorrow, some afternoon thunderstorms are possible. High 90, heat index in the upper 90s.
4: Husband acting Venezuela President Delcy Rodriguez says at least 32 people are dead, 700 injured in a 7.2 and 7.5 magnitude earthquakes. These twin figures expected to rise. Secretary of State Marco Rubio says the U.S. is sending search teams, medical resources, and humanitarian aid. President Trump headlining Freedom 250's Great American State Fair Wednesday night after artists dropped out of the event, telling supporters he's restored faith in the country.
5: Tonight, as we stand on the edge of our 250th year of independence, I am thrilled to declare that America is back.
4: Senate Republicans holding a new vote on the War Powers Act, this time voting it down after President Trump told them yesterday that its passage is hurting peace negotiations with Iran. 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
7: Former Georgia Representative Marjorie Taylor Greene is walking away from the Republican Party.
8: We voted for an end to foreign wars. They are going to lead us into World War III.
9: Release the Epstein files, every single name.
10: Marjorie Traitor Greene.
9: Traitor is an American that serves foreign countries and themselves.
7: In a post on the social media platform X on Wednesday, Greene said she will not support a party that betrays its voters and country, adding that she's done with the America Last Republican Party. Late last year, Greene had a very public falling out with President Trump, leading to her resignation as the representative for Georgia's 14th congressional district earlier this year. But Greene also pointed out that she's way too conservative to be a Democrat and too honest and free-thinking to be a Republican, but is 100% a proud American. Augusta Regional Airport is renovating in hopes of attracting more business. The airport says it's expanding its TSA checkpoint and will soon expand its terminal. Officials at the airport say they hope to get it ready to potentially host more airlines and travelers. A large meth bust in one region of Georgia is being hailed as a huge win for authorities. Thomas Cage reports.
11: Investigators are making a dent in the Northeast Georgia drug trade. The Jackson County Sheriff's Office announced yesterday that 20 people had been arrested as part of a seven-month-long investigation. In all, agents seized 100 pounds of methamphetamine. That's considered the largest drug bust in Jackson County's history. I'm Thomas Cage.
7: And the National Weather Service confirms at least 10 tornadoes touched down last Thursday throughout north and central Georgia from the remnants of Tropical Storm Arthur. At least two men were killed during the dangerous weather system. I'm Liz Kennedy.
6: This has been GNN News on the Georgia News Network.
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1: We'll take calls next hour with Olivia Fox, so chime in as we talk about charisma. The Paranormal Podcast Network keeps talking about charisma because it gets bigger and bigger and bigger.
2: Yeah, it sure does. We have a lot of shows there we want you to listen to. One of our shows, Shades of the Afterlife, is hosted by Sandra Champlain, and she is on the line right now. Hello, Sandra. How are you?
3: Hi, Tom. Hi, George. I'm doing just great.
1: Hi, Sandra.
2: Hey, Sandra, we are about to publish 297. That's the number episode that publishes on Friday. What do you got for us?
3: Oh, well, I watched the series by Martin Short about his life, the documentary, and through all the heartache, he had had a dream visitation of his brother that was loud and clear, his deceased brother. And, you know, he provided a ton of laughter and still does. So I decided to do comedy laughter in the afterlife, showing all of us how our loved ones and spirits still retain their sense of humor on the other side, and how we should too, no matter how difficult life is.
2: So we have gags on the other side then.
3: We do. We got a lot of fun in store.
2: Sandra, the afterlife is such a hot topic. What makes the experts correct? We bring on people on this show and they talk about the Akashic Records and they all kind of say the same thing. And we have guests that say the afterlife is wonderful. And I believe it is, but what makes them correct?
3: I think it's a commonality. For as many people who has ever lived on planet Earth, we could have billions of different stories, but there's common things that everybody shares. That sense of a bright light, unconditional love that we've never felt here on Earth, and the same message that life is about being kind, being loving, being of service to others, being forgiving, and going after our dreams and having experiences. So there's all these common denominators that point to that's the real message.
2: That, and we're all going to find out eventually. So
3: that's right.
2: Folks, thank you, Sandra, for your time. 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In the search, put in Coast to Coast AM. All the shows will pop right up. George?
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1: And welcome back to Coast, George Norrie with you, Olivia Fox with us as we talk about charisma. Olivia, are we born with charisma or do we develop it?
9: So the honest answer is that just like with becoming a ballerina or becoming Michael Phelps, there are some genetic predispositions, and not everyone can turn into Bill Clinton. However, since we have now found out that charisma is behavioral, it's a series of behaviors rather than a magical quality, everyone can improve their level of charisma by quite a decent amount.
1: Would you find that most people with charisma are likable initially?
9: That's a really interesting question. Some of the most charismatic people that have been studied, and Steve Jobs is one who's been studied over and over, were also some of the least likable. And to avoid any bad words, I will say that he has been described as a fill-in-the-blank hole again and again by people who worked with him, people who met him, but at the same time, so charismatic as to create what people called a reality distortion field around him.
1: Was he indeed charismatic, or maybe there's a different word for him?
9: No, he really was charismatic. So Steve Jobs' voice is one of the ones that has been the most studied for charismatic voices because of the initial impression. And listen, I was wrong about this. I was one of the people who had always heard that lower voices are more charismatic. The lower your voice, the more charismatic it is. Science proved me wrong. Steve Jobs' voice registered as one of the most charismatic systematically in tests, and yet he had a voice that had such a high pitch that it occasionally veered into the female register. But because it had the other characteristics of a charismatic voice, it worked.
1: We talk a lot on this program, Olivia, about psychic vampires, people who have the ability to just draw your energy. You feel exhausted standing next to them. I don't think they're charismatic. What do you think?
9: You're probably right. That's a really good question and probably something that we should do studies on. I have had the personal experience of those people. And you're right that the opposite of charisma, which kind of gives you a high, this gives you a low.
1: It does. And it's not that they're necessarily all bad people. They just drain you.
9: They do. Energetic vampires is a great term.
1: The psychic vampires. Since you've been studying this, what has been one of the strangest stories you've encountered?
9: There have been quite a few, to tell you the truth. I think that the best one for me, which is the one that most vividly illustrates how charisma is not something that's innate is the story of how Marilyn Monroe in 1955 in New York City on a hot summer day decided to prove the point that she could turn her charisma on or off at will. And so she took a photographer and a reporter with her into Grand Central Station. And so she goes down into the station, boards the subway car, and because she decided at that moment she was going to be just plain Norma Jean Baker, even though the photographer was with her and the camera was clicking the whole time, no one noticed her. Then she walked back out onto Fifth Avenue, and apparently she turned around to the reporter and said, "So, you want to see Marilyn?" And as he said, there was no grand gesture. She just seemed to transform with 100 small motions. And suddenly she became Marilyn. The crowd around her, people stopped. They started screaming. And then it was a real crowd. And it took several minutes to extricate her from the fans who suddenly realized that Marilyn was amongst them. So this for me is the most vivid illustration that you can be Norma Jean or Marilyn just by deciding to, once you know what it takes.
1: Is charisma the same as the ability to generate emotion and publicity?
9: You know, I don't think so, because you can generate publicity through stunts, through something other than, you can generate publicity with statements. And as it turns out, charisma is a lot more about body language than it is about words. So charisma does generate emotion, a lot of it. In fact, emotional contagion is one of the first effects of charisma. But words are not necessary. So it's not necessarily tied to publicity.
1: Are charismatic people generally more successful than people who are not?
9: Oh, yes. And this is the fascinating thing. Not only are they more successful, not only do they make more money, not only do they have more romantic options, all of that you could guess. But the fascinating thing is that they also experience less stress on average. Charismatic physicians, their patients follow their regimen better. They're sued less often. Charismatic professors have students who succeed better. It is fascinating to see how in every facet of life, charisma has an impact both for the charismatic person and the people around them.
1: What are some ideas or techniques that people could use to start developing their own charisma?
9: So the interesting thing is that if you look at the components of charisma, there's three of them. There's presence, power, and warmth. And just looking at presence, the first one, the good news and bad news, I guess, is that presence is simply the ability to stay focused on the other person. Because one of the secrets of charisma is that it's not just how you make people feel about you, it's how you make people feel about themselves. And because we are in an era where people are increasingly distracted, if you've ever heard the continuous partial attention, that's what we are in these days. If you are able to give people your full attention, just with that, your charisma will increase. Just by being able to stay focused on the other person, really listen to them and not get distracted. That's how simple it is to start increasing your charisma.
1: Does the charismatic person, Olivia, know that they're charismatic?
9: You know, I don't think everyone's ever asked me that. From time to time, I get both. I get people writing me saying, people have always told me I'm charismatic. I wasn't sure if I was, but after reading your book, all the things you say that people who are charismatic do, I do, so I guess I am. And then I get people writing me saying, founders especially, saying, I know I'm charismatic. I want to become even more charismatic. How do I supercharge it? So I guess it depends on the person's level of awareness and modesty.
1: You think if you took a poll of people who were charismatic and people who were not, the poll would show that the charismatic individual would be higher placed than the other person?
9: I think so. Yes, probably. It really seems to have a multiplier effect on every aspect of people's lives, both in good and bad. One of the things that is known is that charismatic people can fall into narcissism because everyone loves them, and that it's easier to cheat when you're charismatic. So there are both good and bad outcomes of becoming charismatic, but it certainly does tend to help people reach higher positions, more power, more money, more influence.
1: Can you be charismatic and not likable?
9: I think you really can. We have several instances in business of people being incredibly charismatic and not likable at all. And one of the best examples we have in modern times is Elon Musk, who there are different charisma styles. And Elon Musk really started out with a focused charisma style. I met him years ago, and he really had this ability to make you feel completely heard. He was so focused on every word you said. And he is one of the most hated figures on the planet at the moment. So you really can be both.
1: How about the president? His polling are way down. Is he charismatic? And then what happened?
9: He absolutely is charismatic. And just because someone is charismatic doesn't mean that they're not polarizing. If you look at the components of charisma, presence, power, and warmth, which really boil down to the focused attention to whatever it is the person is saying, a sense of confidence, and a sense of warmth, enthusiasm, passion for what they're saying, the president absolutely displays all three. But this doesn't mean that he is not absolutely hated by quite a proportion of the population. Boris Johnson, the former prime minister of the United Kingdom, was a perfect example of someone who was highly charismatic and hated at the same time.
1: I would say that John F. Kennedy was very charismatic. Would you agree?
9: Now, that is one of your stellar examples of almost perfect charisma. Yes, he was.
1: Yet he upset other people.
9: You can be very charismatic and upset people, but at the same time, you will still be influencing them. That is the key piece. And Steve Jobs' reality distortion field, you know, Clinton is probably the best example. I have met ardent Republicans who told me, Bill Clinton, I hated him before I met him. I hated him after I met him. Huh. But while I met him, man, I loved the man.
1: Can a charismatic person be too braggadocious?
9: I think that in this instance, that's one of the cases where, yes, they can be, but charisma will probably mean people forgive them for being too braggadocious faster than they would someone who's not charismatic. So again, one of the downsides of charisma is that people forgive your bad behavior faster.
1: Can you tell if somebody's charismatic within minutes?
9: You really can, George. In fact, if you look at how fast people evaluate one another across cultures, across hemispheres, this is one of the few human universals. People will evaluate you when you walk into a room in under 2 seconds. They will judge. They will assume on instinct your level of social success, your level of influence, your level of friendliness, of trustworthiness. And when I asked one of the scientists, but aren't some other qualities taking longer? He said, oh, sure, there are some qualities like persuasiveness take a lot longer. You have at least 60 seconds to be evaluated on that. So it is remarkable how fast you will be evaluated. And this is why learning how to make a good first impression is so key. But the good news is that you really can learn to make a good first impression. And then once you make a good first impression, what's called the primacy effect means that from then on, everything else you do will be filtered through that great first impression.
1: Olivia, does a charismatic person have to be attractive?
9: Oh, I'm so glad you asked that. One of the biggest myths in charisma, alongside the charisma is innate. No, it's not. One of the other biggest myths is that you have to be attractive. No, you don't. Winston Churchill was a very unattractive man, and yet he was incredibly charismatic. And in studies, people who display charismatic behavior are rated as more attractive because of the charisma. And check this out. Charismatic men are rated 1 to 2 inches taller on average than non-charismatic men. So sure, good looks can help. But if you don't have them, you can still be charismatic and you will then be rated as more attractive than if you hadn't learned charisma.
1: Do people want to be around a charismatic person?
9: Yes, not only do they want to be around them, but it can be a problem for the charismatic person in that there really is a sense that people can get addicted to your presence. It can be a high to be in the presence of a charismatic person. And then you can have trouble with one of the other issues of when you turn the charisma on full blast is that people start telling you everything. And sometimes they tell you more than they would have otherwise. Then the next day they realize just how much they shared or overshared. And then an ego backlash sets in. So one of the dangers of charisma is that people will give you their hearts, their souls, and their darkest secrets. And then they'll regret it later.
1: I've got grandchildren, great-grandchildren, and you could tell almost instantly, Olivia, which ones will grow up and be charismatic. And most of them, if not all of them, will be at that age.
9: It's true that usually, in most cases, people who are natural at charisma learn it in the 3 to 6 year old range, so that by the time they're adults, everyone assumes that they were born with it. But what actually happened is that they were learning by mimicry, by copying, whether it's people on television, even on the radio for charismatic voices. But here's the interesting thing. You do have people who learn charisma. And if you go online and you look at videos of Steve Jobs from 1983 to 2011, you can see him learning the different elements of charisma piece by piece. The presence first, then the power, then the warmth. He learned them.
1: Let's take calls in a moment with Olivia Fox as we talk about charisma. The lines are open. We'll be right back.
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3: I'm meteorologist Ray Stajic with the Weather Channel. A dry morning with some clouds with sunshine. This afternoon, more sun and clouds, 90. Tonight, a few clouds, 70. Tomorrow, some afternoon thunderstorms are possible. High 90, heat index in the upper 90s.
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1: We're going to take your calls with Olivia Fox as we talk about charisma, and we'll be back in a moment on Coast to Coast AM. 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

0: And welcome back, George Norrie, along with Olivia Fox. Olivia, who gets the promotion at work, the charismatic person or the person who isn't?
1: It is almost always the charismatic person, George. And not only that, but in today's world, one of the fascinating things is that in this attention economy, as it's called, charisma now matters more than intelligence, integrity, and competence combined. And it's one of the reasons I'm so desperate to kind of democratize charisma, make it available so that once everyone has charisma, it will hopefully stop having this outsized effect, an effect bigger than it should have. Charisma really is your ace in the hole. It's the X factor. And the effect it has is so profound, people don't realize just how big it can be.
0: Is it easy to obtain?
1: Because it's a series of behaviors, you can absolutely increase your level of charisma. Anyone can. Now, I'm not going to promise that everyone can become Bill Clinton, because it is true that although you don't have to be an extrovert to be charismatic, introversion is an advantage for some forms of charisma. It is, however, true that extroversion is an advantage for other forms of charisma. So it's more a question of finding the kind of charisma that fits you, your personality, your circumstances, and your goal best.
0: Who's more apt to be charismatic, a man or a woman?
1: You know, I think you really can be both. You can be charismatic either way. There have been gender studies in charisma. The only one that I can say has seen a very clear difference was with clothing. So some fascinating studies where, for example, you get a certain bump in perceived intelligence by wearing glasses in Europe, in the US, and in Japan, but the effect isn't the case in India. Why? We don't know. The shape of your glasses also impacts the perception of your intelligence and friendliness. Now, this is true for men and women. However, one difference is that for women, in order to get the same level of respect, they have to dress more formally. I'm not saying this is a good thing. This is how the world is. This is just what the data show, that as far as charisma goes, women will have an easier time getting respect if they're dressed more formally and have more impressive titles.
0: There's no question that how you look has a lot to do with things.
1: The way you're dressed does have a lot to do with it, yes. However, the good news is that you don't have to be attractive to be charismatic. Good looks confer an advantage, but you can be, like Churchill, incredibly charismatic despite being really unattractive. And in fact, charisma will make you appear more attractive and even taller than you actually are.
0: The uncharismatic person, though, needs time to develop to get attention, does he not?
1: If you're not charismatic, it will be a lot harder to get attention. The charismatic person can walk into a room and have an immediate impact. It is a 2-second impact. It's really incredibly fast how people react to charisma.
0: Let's go to the phones. Lewis in Pennsylvania gets us started. Hey, Lewis, go ahead.
2: Hello, George. Thank you for taking my call. I have two questions for Olivia. I'll sit online.
0: All right.
1: Hi, Lewis.
2: My first question, Olivia, is, you know, the Bible for salesmen years ago used to be Dale Carnegie's How to Win Friends and Influence People. I watch people. They don't shake hands anymore. They don't make eye contact. They don't smile. They don't remember people's names, especially in these last two generations. Everything is done online. That was my first question. I think there's going to be a problem, you know, down the line. And my second question is, a lot of these cult leaders like David Koresh, Reverend Jim Jones, they were very charismatic, but you know, it turned out they were psychopaths. Okay, and I want, you know, is there something to that? And okay, thank you. Thanks, George.
0: All right, thanks, Lewis. Go ahead, Olivia.
1: Thanks, Lewis. So you're right on both counts. First of all, let's get the cult leader question out of the way. Absolutely, there is a correlation between natural charisma and narcissism. However, learned charisma does not necessarily lead to narcissism. So you don't have to be a psychopath or a sociopath, but if you are a psychopath or sociopath, unfortunately, charisma makes it much easier for you to get what you want. Like George gave the example of Ted Bundy. Very good example of charisma being used for nefarious ends. Now, to your first question, this is one of the most fascinating developments in recent charisma science. And I'm going to preface this by saying the science is super new. I got this from the researchers literally in the past 6 months. Online charisma has now been studied. And it's fascinating how, for online charisma, your voice is more important than your face because micro-expressions get lost on Zoom, for example, but vocal fluctuation is even more important. So, for example, if you know that you have a low bandwidth, turn your camera off because there's a very real risk of what's called emotional confusion when emotions like excitement get read as anger or impatience. Your questions about generation, Louis, so this is a really good one. You're right that the basic Dale Carnegie tips of look in people's eyes, shake hands, remember their names, Gen Z isn't really a fan of that. However, because online charisma is in a sense easier to master because you can practice, you can, if you're shooting a video, you can do several takes. Well, in a sense, they are optimizing for an online world and they can be horribly uncharismatic on offline as long as when the camera turns on, they know what to do. And that's what we're getting with Gen Z.
0: We invite first-time callers to call. Here's Brad in Orlando, Florida. Hi, Brad.
3: Good evening. Great topic. I'm a huge Elvis Presley fan, and he has to be easily top tier in the all-time list because hundreds of people have weighed in on this, famous, not so famous, and they immediately said, every one of them, whether it's a man or a woman, that he had something that immediately, you know, and he lived a very short time, had his problems, but as far as charisma, this man had something very special.
0: He could definitely light up a room, Olivia.
1: Brad, you're talking about superhuman levels of charisma with Presley. So it's really interesting that there are some characters, and interestingly enough, in David Bowie could go into that register on occasion, but there are some, in a sense, freaks of nature who just come out of the womb, and Presley was one of them, with the ability to emanate such charisma that they could get huge audiences spellbound and people would have near religious experiences being in their presence.
0: Are known people more charismatic than non-owned people?
1: So that is a very subtle question, George. The answer is that yes, expectations do impact charisma. So if you know that someone is a famous person, there is a tendency to attribute to them a certain amount, but it's not as big an amount as you'd expect. Someone who's famous, but who does all the uncharismatic mistakes will still not be impressive. And that's when you'll hear people say, you know, I met this guy and in person, he's so disappointing. He really was a nobody.
0: That happens a lot, though, doesn't it?
1: It does. And at the same time, you will have these guy next door, gal next door, who just because they have either got it naturally, had a role model, or actually studied it, can just blow you out of the water with their charisma. And often it translates into them becoming very good salesmen or going into politics.
0: Let's go to our international line. Don's with us in Alberta, Canada. Hello, Donald. Go ahead.
4: Hi, George. Hi, Olivia. I hate to say that, yes, Bill Clinton was a very charismatic person. I've had numerous times where I could have met him, and I refused to because I wouldn't shake his hand. Because Stalin was charismatic, so was Hitler. Just pick any of these guys. But I prefer not to have anything to do with those type of people because I think they're abusing the what you call charisma or their power that they have. I've learned to dip into it and use it when I need to. I've seen like models, I can see them turn it off, like you were talking earlier about that beautiful lady that got involved with the other department there. But the thing is yes, it can be turned off and on, but the question is when you turn it on, like I have a friend that I went to school with, and he was very charismatic. But the thing was, is I watched what he did with it, and I was, like, very disappointed, because with being charismatic comes power, and power becomes responsibility. Responsibility comes answering to what you've manipulated other people to do. So
1: I think that is one of the best quotes, really. You have to look at it in a Superman, Spider-Man way, that with great power comes great responsibility. And I tend to view charisma kind of as a value neutral tool. It's what you do with it that counts. It's a tool like any other. A knife in the hands of a criminal can hurt or kill, but a knife in the hands of a surgeon can heal or save lives. So charisma is a tool that will help you get wherever you're going faster. If you're going in a wrong direction, you'll get there faster. If you're going in a right direction, you'll get there faster. It can help you achieve both good and bad, depending on your intent. That really is the question, is what is your intent with which you wield charisma?
0: Olivia, do you think Jesus had charisma?
1: It might be the quintessential OG of charisma.
0: Explain that.
1: It is generally the figures that start entire movements, nations, from which religions are born, religious movements. Most of the prophets are known to be incredibly charismatic. And in a sense, this is what happens when someone with good intent wants to have a good impact. That is when you get charismatic figures like Jesus, who through their charisma and through whatever might have been given to them, they can inspire people to become better versions of themselves. And if you want a holy grail of what to do with charisma, that is it. Use charisma to help people become the best versions of themselves.
0: You heard of the individual Jekyll and Hyde, right?
1: Yes, indeed.
0: Did any one of those two have charisma?
1: So what's interesting is they could both have had charisma, because you can have charisma even while being furiously angry, even while being incredibly malevolent. You can be charismatic no matter what your personality. Those two are distinct. You can be charismatic while being furious. So charisma is something that can be turned on no matter who you are and what state you're in. It's really a question of, are you displaying charismatic behaviors? And for me, the most fascinating point of the history of charisma was in 1989, when the first studies

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1: Either distracted or they start beating themselves up, they can lose their charisma in a flash.
2: In your book, The Charisma Myth, what is the myth?
1: The myth is that charisma is not innate. The people believe that charisma is an innate magical quality. And in fact, that's a myth. Charisma is a series of behaviors that anyone can learn, can practice, and can eventually master.
2: Wildcard Line Andrew's with us in New Jersey. Hello, Andrew.
3: George, hey, it's great to be on. I haven't been able to call in a while. And great topic, great guest. This is a really important question to me, something my whole life, and I think she'll find this interesting. All right. I realized the past couple of years, I find there's two types of leaders in this world. Natural leaders that are just like self-determined individuals, and it ends up being more of a burden to them. People just kind of get behind them. And then there's more like the Jim Jones sort that are very good at convincing people. I've found myself, I really like being a number two guy because you don't have to deal with, you know, crap from anyone except the number one guy. And if you're good at that, he doesn't want to give crap. He needs you. What ends up happening with me in my life, whether it's a best friend and business partner or a GM at a business where there's owners separate and other situations, but these two key ones explain it. I have a tendency, I take on responsibilities, and I always try to find, you know, how could I have made that go different? I end up taking responsibility. I become indispensable, and I'm cherished, and I'm loved, and things are great. Then eventually, and I don't want to sound like a narcissist or something, but it's the only thing that makes sense. Like, people become jealous of me, or they become afraid I'm going to replace them, and that number one guy ends up turning on me. And I tell you here on this side, like, there's no reason. I always just had their best interest in the whole thing. I don't even care about myself much. I need to be a part of something to really rise to the occasion.
2: What do you do about the person who feels threatened, Olivia?
1: So this is an excellent question. Thanks for this one. One of the most interesting side effects of charisma is indeed creating envy, resentment. But the other one is that people start thinking that you're superhuman, and if you fail, they will tear you down. If you're the person who's orbiting a charismatic person's world and they start seeing you as a threat, for all of these cases, you have one easy remedy that's really interesting. Benjamin Franklin, when he had a rival, a political rival, he had this great technique that he wrote about. That's how we know about it. He would ask this person for a favor. And it was a small favor, like lending him a book. The person would usually say yes. George would get the book, give it back, of course, and then express his gratitude. And here's the fascinating thing. The more you express appreciation and gratitude for what this person has done for you, the more that person will think, oh, I helped this guy. I must really like him. So interestingly enough, giving people the sense that they have helped you and made you what you are, giving people a sense of responsibility for your success, is one of the quickest ways to defuse envy, jealousy, and resentment.
2: It's very smart to do. We're back in a moment on Coast to Coast.

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6: I'm meteorologist Ray Stajic with the Weather Channel. A dry morning with some clouds and sunshine. This afternoon, more sun and clouds, 90. Tonight, a few clouds, 70. Tomorrow, some afternoon thunderstorms are possible. High 90, heat index in the upper 90s.
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1: 34 minutes after the hour, Mike Gavin in for Gordon Deal along with Nicole Murray on this Thursday. Here's some of the stories we're following for you this morning. The Senate reverses course on curbing President Trump's war powers as the administration asks Congress for $88 billion for the Iran conflict. A pair of deadly earthquakes rocked Venezuela as Northern California is hit by a 5.6 magnitude quake. All branches of the U.S. military are once again requiring their recruits to get flu vaccines. A massive fire in Allentown, Pennsylvania forced nearby residents to evacuate their homes. Get your coffee ready, East Coasters. The U.S. World Cup team is back in action tonight at 10 p.m. Eastern. And the woman who just wanted to shop but wound up accidentally shoplifting instead. That story in about 20 minutes. American consumers are falling behind on their credit cards at levels not seen since the Great Recession era. That figure hasn't ranged so high since 2011, when the nation was still recovering from the 2008 financial crisis. What does that mean and what can we do about it? To discuss, let's bring in Dan Divizet, personal finance writer at USA Today. So Dan, talk about what we've been seeing lately with credit cards.
2: Yeah, the measurement here is that 13% of all of the credit card debt in the country is at least 90 days delinquent as of the first quarter of the year, according to the Federal Reserve. What that means is more than one-tenth of all the money that everyone owes on credit cards is way late. And that's one of these sort of canary in the coal mine figures that kind of bespeaks a possible crisis coming. Basically, that measurement hasn't been so high since 2011. And in 2011, we were pulling out of a very, very ugly financial crisis.
1: Now, one economist you talked to said that it's not necessarily more people are falling behind, but the people who are already behind are falling more behind. Does that make sense?
2: Yeah, because about half of us nationwide, pay off our cards every month. I say our. I used to be one of those who didn't pay it off every month. Now I am. I've kind of learned. But half of us out there don't pay our cards out every month. Those are the ones who are in a little more risk. And then specifically, there's a much smaller subgroup of people. Maybe it's a tenth of all the cardholders, maybe fewer than that, who have a big balance that they just are falling behind on. And that's a bigger problem right now. And it's for two reasons. One is that prices are rising, which we always talk about, inflation. But the other thing is credit card rates are crazy high. If you go back several years, I think that the average credit card interest rate, it was in the teens. It was maybe 10, 12, 14%. Here, yeah, in February 2022, the average card rate was under 15%. Now, the average card rate is over 20%. And so that means if you're in that small group that has maybe a $10,000 credit card balance, it's getting harder and harder to pay it off. And so this small group of people are just in real serious duress.
1: Speaking with Dan Divizet, personal finance writer at USA Today, his story, America has a credit card problem. Is it 2008 all over again? So kind of jumping off your point there, one thing that makes this time in our history unique is the combination of high inflation and high interest rates. I mean, that's not normally the case, right?
2: Yeah, that's right. We have inflation running at, 3 to 4% a year, which is quite high. And it's been that way for 5 consecutive years now. The new Fed chair made that point, and that's crazy. Cause we have enjoyed very low inflation for most of the last 20, 25 years until fairly recently. And yes, it's also the case that interest rates generally are elevated, and we've had that sort of 1-2 punch going on for also 3-4 years now. So for anybody who has a lot of debt, that's a toxic, toxic combination, and it just makes it that much harder to dig out.
1: Now, you give some tips on how to deal with credit card debt. Why don't you go through some of those?
2: There are two that are really good. If you have good to great credit, and not everyone does, then you get yourself a zero APR credit card. And yes, you heard me right, another credit card, but it's a credit card that has an APR that is a promotional rate that is zero.
1: Right.
2: And so for like the next 18 months, you have this huge window where you can pay down as much debt as you possibly can without paying a single dollar of interest. And I can't tell you how powerful a tool that is. But there's a caveat. There's a couple caveats. You mustn't charge new expenses on that card if you want to pay it down. And the other thing is you might have a kind of low cap on how much you're allowed to put on that promotional card. So it's only useful if you maybe have a lower balance, like maybe your total card debt is $5,000 or $6,000. Ted Rossman from Bankrate mentioned that. Now, if you have more card debt or if you have weaker credit, you might consider turning to one of these nonprofit credit counseling services. There's loved ones in my own family who have used those. I have a link in my story, but basically if it's a .org, it's probably safe.
1: Right.
2: And they work with you. They'll negotiate your rate down to maybe 3%, 5%, 6%. And then you can see a window to getting out of credit card debt.
1: Thanks for the tips, Dan Divise from USA Today. 20 minutes in front of the hour now on This Morning, America's First News. Coming up next, a foul fight in the Sunshine State.
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1: May 15, 9 a.m. Two women quietly waiting at the doctor's office. Woman 1 says, "Cold day, huh?" Woman 2, "What's that?" Woman 1, "Kinda cold today." Woman 2, "Yeah, wasn't expecting that." Woman 1, "What is it, 47 degrees? Woman 2, "No, more like 45. Woman 1, yeah, makes sense. At least it's not raining. Woman 2, "That would be sad." Woman 1, "So sad." Woman 2, "The weather." 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
3: They got a wringing their hands over this.
4: I think it's the legislators, mostly my legislators, are really going crazy about this. There's some strong supporters for it, but also business owners want it. There's artists who say this is, you know, beautiful. The environmentalists want this, and they say, you know, the bird doesn't get more protections if it's made the state bird, but it does get more attention, and then that may help it. And you know, this is a bird that could use some protection. And then the Florida Literati, Dave Barry, the Pulitzer Prize winning columnist and humorist, and Carl Hyacin, you know, the author and, you know, former columnist, these people are getting behind it too. They say it's a no-brainer.
3: Speaking with Elizabeth Bernstein, columnist at the Wall Street Journal, and we're talking about the fight over a bird in Florida. So one person you talked to called the mockingbird Florida's oldest fake news. What's that about?
4: So it's unclear if the mockingbird, which is, you know, called the state bird, even officially has that status. So in 1927, the House and the Senate in Florida designated the mockingbird the state bird, but it doesn't look like it's been passed into law. Like, it doesn't look like a governor ever signed it or it was ever officially passed into law. They just sort of designated it. So all this, you know, all this arguing over the flamingo, all this advocating for the flamingo to be the state bird, it's unclear if it's for naught, because the mockingbird may not even have official status, but which makes it, of course, even funnier. And up in the legislature, when they voted in March, people were wearing pink. They were wearing pink suits, pink pins. They were making as many they were making as many puns about flocking to the cause and make a flamingos great as you could imagine. And, you know, they said, look, it's good fun. It seems frivolous, but underneath this is a desire to protect the environment too, and to make sure that this bird gets some status here. The mockingbird is the state bird of several other states too. So they say, look, what's iconic? Making it even funnier, there's advocates for other birds, pelicans, ospreys, spoonbills. There's all sorts of people who have their favorite bird that they say should be elevated above the flamingo or the mockingbird.
3: Yeah, everybody's got an opinion on their favorite bird. Thanks, Elizabeth. Elizabeth Bernstein of the Wall Street Journal. 13 minutes now in front of the hour. Coming up next, another check of today's top stories.
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11: I'm meteorologist Ray Stajic with the Weather Channel. A dry morning with some clouds and sunshine. This afternoon, more sun and clouds, 90. Tonight, a few clouds, 70. Tomorrow, some afternoon thunderstorms are possible. High 90, heat index in the upper 90s.
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19: Dick, an all-girls camp in Hunt, Texas, has filed for Chapter 11 bankruptcy protection nearly a year after 28 people died there in flash flooding. The camp said in its filing that it has debts of $10 to $50 million and that its assets were under $10 million. Lawmakers have unveiled a new time capsule on Capitol Hill to commemorate America's 250th anniversary. House Speaker Mike Johnson.
20: Now, it takes a lot of work to put something like this together to coordinate a big endeavor like this, which has collected submissions from every state delegation and from both chambers of Congress.
19: The time capsule, dubbed the semi-quincentennial congressional time capsule, will preserve parts of American history for the next 250 years. There is a new warm water and unflavored gelatin concoction going viral on social media because influencers say it's similar to using a GLP-1 weight loss medication. Experts, however, are urging caution.
3: I have one word, ew.
19: Yeah, I can't imagine it. Tastes good.
3: Yeah, second word, gross. I mean, and this is supposed to be, instead of paying all the money for the weight loss meds, this is somehow supposed to do the same thing.
19: Right, because it like adds a lining to your stomach. So the idea is there's not as much room for food in there. But a doctor on the New York Post said it's like trying to turn a hose into a fire hydrant. They're not the same thing.
3: Yeah, and again, I have to imagine that taking the drugs is a lot more pleasant than this water and unflavored gelatin thing.
19: Yum, I'm so hungry for breakfast now.
3: Thanks, Nicole. 6 minutes now in front of the hour.
21: The board recommends approving.
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5: To the U.S. Navy's Fifth Fleet, he's been meeting foreign ministers from countries affected by the war with Iran. They're concerned about a potential peace deal being too soft on an Iranian regime which closed the Strait of Hormuz and fired missiles and drones at its neighbors.
6: We want a deal that's good. We want a deal that's real. We want a deal that's verifiable. And we want a deal that's adhered to.
5: Secretary Rubio promises Iran won't be allowed to charge tolls in the Strait of Hormuz.
7: Fox's Jonathan Savage. Last night at a rally in the National Mall in Washington to kick off the Great American State Fair, the president said,
8: for the first time in 3,000 years, we are finally going to have peace in the Middle East.
7: The Senate voted again on a war powers resolution, and unlike Tuesday, they rejected it. Two Republicans switched votes, including Bill Cassidy, after a heated exchange with the president at lunch.
9: He did not particularly care for my comments. Raised his voice. I lost my temper.
7: Cassidy's on his way out of the Senate. The president backed a Republican challenger in Louisiana. America's listening to Fox News.
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7: That testy exchange between President Trump and Senator Bill Cassidy came after the president canceled a ceremony to sign a housing bill that both parties had supported in Congress to put more pressure on Republicans to pass legislation the president wants even more.
11: The 21st Century Road to Housing Act won overwhelming bipartisan support in both the House and Senate, and Republican leaders in Congress and White House aides described the measure as historic affordability legislation. But President Trump is downplaying its significance.
12: It's all about the interest rate. Lower the interest rates, you can have all the housing you want.
11: The president says he won't sign the housing bill until passage of the Save America Act.
12: Voter ID, it's proof of citizenship, and it's also the mail-in ballots.
11: Senate Majority Leader John Thune warns there isn't enough support in the Senate to advance the Save America Act. At the White House, Jared Halpern, Fox News.
7: And as the president pushes for it, a federal judge permanently blocked his executive order requiring voter ID and citizenship and restrictions on mail-in voting. On Wall Street, stock futures are rising before an inflation update next hour. At soccer's World Cup, Switzerland beat Canada, but both teams advance out of the Group B to the next round of 32. Brazil shut out Scotland to win Group C in advance.
13: Morocco with a 4-2 win over Haiti to secure second. They are through to the knockout round. And in Group A, Mexico already secured the top spot last week, but they closed out the group stage with a 3-0 victory over Czechia. The battle for second place between South Korea and South Africa was a lot more intriguing.
14: All the way to Maseko. Got the shot away, and it's Maseko! And South Africa have their lead!
13: Courtesy of FS1, the lone goal for South Africa in the 63rd minute was the difference as it stunned South Korea 1-0 to advance to the knockout round for the first time in its history.
7: Fox's Tony Genualdo. The U.S. plays Turkey tonight at the World Cup. I'm Dave Anthony. This is Fox News.
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21: I'm meteorologist Ray Stajic with the Weather Channel. A dry morning with some clouds and sunshine. This afternoon, more sun and clouds, 90. Tonight, a few clouds, 70. Tomorrow, some afternoon thunderstorms are possible. High 90, heat index in the upper 90s.
36: Because of what he called a national emergency over election laws.
3: After some testy exchanges, the White House manages to quell an uprising in the Senate over the president's war powers.
36: A pair of deadly earthquakes rock Venezuela, and the U.S. pledges its help in the recovery.
3: And how to get paid for your flight delay.
22: My original flight was canceled, and it was for a reason that was under the airline's control. And because of that, thanks to regulations in the UK, I was entitled to cash compensation for the delay.
3: Zach Wichter of USA Today with more on how you could get hundreds in cash back when your overseas flight gets pushed back later in the hour. President Trump canceled the planned signing ceremony for a landmark housing affordability bill that passed Congress by wide bipartisan margins, saying he will not sign the legislation into law until lawmakers pass an elections bill known as the Save America Act. The president was set to sign the bill known as the 21st Century Road to Housing Act during an event at the Capitol. The measure, the most comprehensive housing legislation in decades, aims to increase housing supply and bring down costs, including by limiting institutional investors from purchasing certain single-family homes. On social media, Trump said he considered the Save America Act a national emergency. Reaction from House Speaker Mike Johnson.
23: It is such a big priority for him and for us, and we're going to get right on that. We can do all these things, guys. You watch this every day. This is how the process plays out. Sometimes it's
3: The president's leverage could be short-lived. Under the Constitution, a bill that has passed both chambers of Congress and has been presented to the president automatically becomes law if he doesn't sign or veto it within 10 days, excluding Sundays, as long as lawmakers are in session. Republican lawmakers have touted the housing bill as a key accomplishment heading into the midterm elections, as affordability concerns are top of mind for voters. In a quick reversal, the Senate rejected a measure aimed at restricting President Trump's power to wage war against Iran, in a victory for the president and Senate GOP leadership as they seek to tamp down congressional discontent with the Trump administration's Iran strategy. The procedural motion failed in a 50-47 vote, with two Republicans, Senators Susan Collins and Lisa Murkowski, voting in favor of advancing the resolution. Just one day earlier, four Republicans voted yes on a separate House-passed resolution to restrict the president's war powers, allowing it to narrowly pass. President Trump has publicly and privately vented about the war powers votes, arguing that the pushback from Congress has undermined his efforts to negotiate with Iran. Those frustrations reportedly boiled over early Wednesday when the president expressed his discontent during a testy lunch meeting with Senate Republicans, including a clash with Louisiana Senator Bill Cassidy, who had voted in favor of Tuesday's resolution and Wednesday had a change of heart.
9: He did not particularly care for my comments. Raised his voice. I lost my temper. That's not appropriate. It's the Irish in me. But I, again, matched his tone and his vibe, and it went back and forth.
3: Cassidy wrote on X that a meeting with Vice President J.D. Vance addressed many of his concerns. President Trump thanked his allies in the Senate for Wednesday's vote, writing on Truth Social that it puts Iran on notice. Dozens have been killed and hundreds injured as two powerful earthquakes struck northwest Venezuela. Acting President Delcy Rodriguez warned that the toll was expected to rise as rescuers search collapsed buildings and emergency crews reach devastated areas. The U.S. Geological Survey said the quakes had magnitudes of 7.2 and 7.5. The earthquakes are said to be among the strongest to strike Venezuela in more than a century, with buildings evacuated in cities and areas impacted as far as Brazil's Amazon, over 1,000 miles from Venezuela's capital of Caracas. Secretary of State Marco Rubio said on social media early Thursday that at President Trump's direction, the U.S. is deploying search teams, medical resources, and humanitarian aid to Venezuela. Earlier on Truth Social, the president wrote that the U.S. stands ready, willing, and help, adding that he'd instructed all government agencies to prepare to move quickly. It's 11 minutes after the hour now. This morning, America's First News. Coming up next, Vance caught between a rock and a hard place.
0: Shh, here he comes.
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28: In fact, you have some skeptical conservatives who have gone so far as to call it the Vance peace deal. They say that's going to be a positive for us because at the end of the day, the vast majority of Americans might not know the nitty-gritty details of the Iran agreement, and they might not stay up to date with things over the next few months and years. But what they are going to remember is that this conflict actually came to an end.
3: Speaking with Shelby Talcott, White House correspondent for Semaphore, her story, Vance takes on hawks over Iran deal. And while the polling does say that America has no appetite for a drawn-out war, a bad deal with Iran could potentially haunt Republicans in the midterms and then Vance himself in 2028.
28: Yeah, so it's been really interesting to watch the polling because overwhelmingly Americans have said they don't like this war. They are happy it's over and it needs to end now. But at the same time, polling has also consistently confirmed that Americans are skeptical about the details of the deal. And so the big question here is what part of that is ultimately going to stick in voters' minds. The Vance allies are betting that it's going to be the former, that at the end of the day, Americans are just going to be happy that this war is over. The skeptics of this deal, which include a lot of the president's own allies, are saying, no, we're going to remember that this deal was not a win for the United States. And you're going to see in 6 months, they don't believe that Iran is going to, not be able to have a nuclear weapon. They don't believe that this is going to be advanced enough for the Trump administration to call it a win.
3: You quoted a White House ally in your story that said that all of this puts Vance in a very difficult spot, made even worse by the fact that he reportedly didn't even support going to war in the first place. I mean, that's pretty remarkable. Him being one of the few in the administration that was completely against going to war, and now he's the face of the war and the peace deal.
28: Mm-hmm. Yes, this White House ally said to me that it's political monopoly. He's either buying the board or heading straight to jail. And so it's an interesting argument. And, Vance was one of the biggest sort of private opponents to starting this conflict. And I think that's actually why he has been so eager to be the face of it in some ways, right? Because he didn't want this to begin with. And so he is viewing this as, this is my opportunity to show that I was able to help the president get a peace agreement, even if that peace agreement ultimately doesn't end up coming up with some of the initiatives that Trump wants it to have.
3: All right. Thanks for the insight, Shelby Talcott of Semaphore, joining us this morning, 19 minutes after the hour now. And here's Nicole Murray.
4: And now, the three big things you need to know. Number one.
7: President Trump canceled via Truth Social the signing of a landmark bill aimed at lowering housing costs and increasing home supply, demanding that the Save America Act be passed first. House Speaker Mike Johnson.
13: We're going to get the housing bill done. We worked really hard. It took us a while to get there because it's a good final product, and it helps the people. It'll bring down costs, help supply, and all those other things. The president will sign it, but he wanted to make a point today, which is an important one.
7: The Save America Act would require voter ID and citizen verification before casting a vote in a U.S. election.
4: Number two.
7: Senate Republicans who were confronted by President Trump over their opposition to his war in Iran held a late night vote yesterday, rejecting a war powers resolution a day after a similar measure passed. Louisiana Senator Bill Cassidy, who voted with Democrats.
15: And so I make no apologies for standing up to the president, if you will, trying to demand that more information be shared with the Senate and more information be shared with the American people. I make no apologies for that.
4: Number three.
7: Secretary of State Marco Rubio will meet with Bahrain officials today on the final leg of a trip to the Middle East, where he's working to receive approval of President Trump's preliminary Iran peace deal.
16: We have troop presence in these countries. We have assets in these countries. The security insurances lie in the fact that these, we didn't even have to talk about that because they know it's true. They know we've been there with them and they've been there with us.
7: Rubio's 3-day tour is the first high-level diplomatic mission since the U.S.-Iran framework agreement last week. A man suspected of shooting two people with a blow dart gun in back-to-back attacks this week in Cleveland, Ohio, has been arrested. Police say the identity of the 42-year-old suspect is not being released for now. Lawmakers have unveiled a new time capsule on Capitol Hill to commemorate America's 250th anniversary. House Minority Leader Hakeem Jeffries.
18: And with this time capsule, we're sending a message to the future about how we want to be remembered and what we have learned from those upon whose shoulders we stand who have come before us.
7: The time capsule, dubbed the semi-quincentennial congressional time capsule, will preserve parts of American history for the next 250 years. You're not supposed to do that. A woman who went viral for emptying out and taking a New York Knicks-themed trash can in NYC is no longer working as an executive at JPMorgan Chase. She has also returned the garbage can and has been hit with fines by the city.
3: I mean, being a fan makes you do really weird things, climbing up poles, setting things on fire, and apparently taking garbage cans.
7: May I point out that I looked at this garbage can, and you could probably make that yourself. You just got to get a blue and orange. I'm serious. You just got to get blue and orange spray paint, and there you go. Voila.
3: I know. She could have saved herself a whole lot of anguish, money, and apparently her job. I don't like that she's been fired, though. I'll be honest.
7: Really?
3: Like, especially now that she's kind of like apologized and returned it. I feel like her being fired is like too much.
7: But she left a pile of garbage on the street. Okay. So unnecessary.
3: Okay. Yeah, again, I don't think it's fire worthy, but also it is pretty dumb.
7: Okay, so you think just a timeout is worthy?
3: Yes. Okay. Yes. Yes. In basketball parlance, let's give her a timeout. Thanks, Nicole. 22 minutes now after the hour.
19: The
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22: I'm meteorologist Ray Stajic with the Weather Channel. A dry morning with some clouds and sunshine. This afternoon, more sun than clouds, 90. Tonight, a few clouds, 70. Tomorrow, some afternoon thunderstorms are possible. High 90, heat index in the upper 90s.
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3: That I filled out with the original info from the flight that I booked for myself, along with uploading proof of purchase and my bank details, and they wired me the money a few days later. The only thing to keep in mind, if travelers are flying on airlines that are covered by these kinds of laws or on routes that are covered by these laws, the airline may not notify you that you're entitled to this compensation. And so it's really important to know your rights and to make sure that you file the claim yourself if you don't get some sort of notice from the airline.
4: Speaking with Zach Wichter, cruising altitude columnist at USA Today, in his column, you could get cash compensation for some international flight delays. So, Zach, why don't we kind of try and go over the rules again about what we as Americans are and aren't entitled to as far as compensation goes, both in the U.S. and abroad?
3: So let's use the example that I ran into as kind of, you know, or let's use the issue that I ran into as the example. So I was flying from New York to London on a British airline. Because of that, I was protected by British regulations in both directions. And so British regulations require cash compensation for delays and cancellations that are the airline's fault. If I had been flying on a U.S. airline to the U.K., I would not have been entitled to that same protection leaving the U.S., because in that case, the flight is covered by U.S. law. But if it had happened on the way home, I would have been covered by U.K. law, even if I was flying on a U.S. airline on the way home. And so there's a lot of gray area here, but there are websites and other services that are available to help passengers wade through all of this. So one that I use is AirHelp. They're probably the biggest and most well-known. And you can check what compensation you're entitled to right on their website. And they will help you file the claim if it's something that you're struggling to do yourself.
4: We can use all the help we can get. Thanks, Zach. Zach Wichter of USA Today. It's just about 30 minutes after the hour now. 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

0: edgy, smart, bringing you what you need to know. 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
1: 34 minutes after the hour, Mike Gavin in for Gordon Deal along with Nicole Murray on this Thursday. Here's some of the stories we're following for you this morning. No Save America Act, no signing as far as President Trump is concerned. A pair of deadly earthquakes rock Venezuela. Meanwhile, Northern California was hit by a 5.6 magnitude quake. The Trump administration asked Congress for $88 billion in supplemental funding for the Iran war. Lawmakers demand answers as turmoil over the reflecting pool continues. An Air Canada flight was diverted to Boston's Logan Airport due to an incapacitated captain. The U.S. World Cup team is back in action tonight, taking on Turkey in Los Angeles. And the 10-year-old that wants nothing more than to work at Texas Roadhouse. That story in about 20 minutes. This business update is brought to you by Vanguard Investor Choice, giving investors a voice in how their eligible Vanguard funds vote on key shareholder matters. Make your voice heard at Vanguard.com/investor choice. The U.S. mortgage market is locked in a tug of war, leaving home buyers and refinancers caught between a brief cooling of geopolitical tensions and a hawkish Federal Reserve. What does that mean for people just looking to buy a home? For answers, we welcome Veronica Dagger, personal finance reporter at the Wall Street Journal. So, Veronica, interest rates on a seesaw, leaving the housing market in limbo. What have we been seeing lately?
2: Basically, this tug of war that's happening between powers of inflation that are still out there, this hawkish Fed, and then some of the drops that are happening because of some easing in geopolitical tensions. And so we saw mortgage rates recently go down a bit when news of the Strait of Hormuz was reopened, but then it closed again, or at least some of the ceasefire issues eased out. And so basically, mortgage rates are back again. And this is causing some headaches for people who want to buy a home because that drop in mortgage rates was so short. At the same time, they're dealing with a really tough market where home prices are still on the rise overall. They're still growing. Not to mention people's incomes, while they're growing, they're not growing as quickly as they need to be to keep up with the rise in home prices.
1: Right. And in spite of President Trump's wishes, the new Fed chair has indicated that we might see a rise in interest rates and not a cut anytime soon.
2: Right. Yes. And so he knows that that interest rates are holding back the housing market and the new Fed chairman, but he's not catering just to the housing market. He has to think about other parts of the economy is essentially what he said. And so we're not likely to see any relief for home buyers anytime soon when it comes to rates.
1: We're speaking with Veronica Dagger, personal finance reporter for the Wall Street Journal. Her story, brief drop in mortgage rates points to another false start for the housing market. Now, you spoke to a financial planner about what potential home buyers on the sidelines should be thinking about. What advice did he have?
2: Stop trying to time the market. There's so many things you can't control, and the mortgage market is one of them. So focus on your personal timeline rather than these macro swings. So focus on things like your income stability. Do you feel secure in your job? Did you get a raise this year? Do you feel like your budget fits this house? Are you planning on staying in this house for, say, more than 5 to 7 years? Because that's typically how long it takes to break even for some home. And so figure out what your long-term goals are and buy the house that fits your budget now, not the house that will fit your budget if you get a raise down the road. You don't want to bank on something that may not happen.
1: And what about refinancing? A 6% mortgage sounds great to someone who has one currently at 7.5%. Does that make sense?
2: It could. Generally, the rule of thumb is refinancing typically only makes sense if the new rate is at least 0.5 to 0.75 percentage point lower than your current rate. And if you plan on staying at home. Plan on staying in home long enough to recover the upfront fees. But you also need to look at how closely the new loan affects your long-term finances. For example, if you are 5 years into your 30-year mortgage and you refinance into a new 30-year term, you're effectively resetting the clock to year one. And at the end of the day, even with a lower monthly mortgage payment, if you stretch out that loan term, that could cost you thousands of dollars more in total interest over the long term.
1: No easy choices. Thanks, Veronica. Veronica Dagger of the Wall Street Journal. 19 minutes, or actually 21 minutes in front of the hour this morning. America's First News. Coming up next, when Pink Flamingos and Big Mockingbirds square off.
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6: I'm meteorologist Mark Thibodeau with the Weather Channel. We'll see a generally clear sky and a sunrise, a low in the mid-60s. Sunny and hot across the region Thursday, 92 the high. And then a few scattered showers and thunderstorms look possible Friday afternoon. Sunshine and hot otherwise, highs in the low 90s. Heat index levels could be in the upper 90s.

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1: Oh boy, thanks Elizabeth. Elizabeth Bernstein having some fun at the Wall Street Journal. 12 minutes now in front of the hour on this morning. America's First News. Up next, another check of today's top stories.
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16: Shows how reluctant he is to do anything that would help the American people.
0: Trump posted that he will not sign the legislation until the Save America Act is passed, which would require proof of citizenship to vote in a U.S. election.
4: Number two.
0: Two powerful earthquakes have hit Venezuela, killing at least 164 people and injuring more than 970 others. Hear how it sounded when the quake hit in Maiquetía. A 7.2 magnitude earthquake hit at 5 p.m. local time yesterday and then was quickly followed by a 7.5 magnitude quake.
4: Number three.
0: President Trump was in celebration mode yesterday during the kickoff of the Great American State Fair that is being hosted to celebrate America's 250th birthday.
16: This evening, it's my honor to officially kick off the celebration with the Great American State Fair. It's going to be great. It's going to be unbelievable.
0: Multiple musical artists booked to perform, including Young MC and country singer Martina McBride, have backed out of the event. Camp Mystic, an all-girls camp in Hunt, Texas, has filed for Chapter 11 bankruptcy protection nearly a year after 28 people died there in flash flooding. The camp said in its filing that it has debts of $10 to $50 million and its assets were under $10 million. Postmaster General David Steiner said at a Senate hearing that under a new proposed rule, the Postal Service will not deliver mail-in ballots in states that decline to hand over sensitive data about voters to the federal government. That order seeks to create state-by-state lists of citizens to help determine who is eligible to vote. Harvard researchers say the first human who will live to 150 years old has likely already been born. This is thanks to breakthroughs in biotechnology, gene therapies, and more.
1: And I hate to break it to you, that person is not in this room.
0: Aw, you don't think?
1: We are taking years off of our life with these hours that we work and the ridiculous 2 o'clock in the morning wake-up calls. It's just not happening.
0: Okay, let's say it was one of us. Would you even want to live that long?
1: No, that last 50 years is going to be miserable. That would be absolutely no fun at all.
0: Even though technology might help it be better.
1: I mean, better than it is today, but still not good. Nah, you know what? Thanks. I had a good 100 and I'm out.
0: Oh, wow. Okay. All right. I'll take it. I'll take that.
1: Thanks, Nicole. 6 minutes now in front of the hour.
17: The board recommends approving.
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26: I'm meteorologist Mark Thibodeau with the Weather Channel. We'll see a generally clear sky and a sunrise, a low in the mid-60s. Sunny and hot across the region Thursday, 92 the high. And then a few scattered showers and thunderstorms look possible Friday afternoon. Sunshine and hot otherwise, highs in the low 90s. Heat index levels could be in the upper 90s.

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1: A reversal on war powers. Good morning. I'm Mike Gavin in for Gordon Deal along with Nicole Murray. It's Thursday, June 25th, and here's what we have for you this hour.
2: After the Senate voted to curb President Trump's war powers, which led to some testy exchanges, some Republicans were later convinced to reverse course.
1: President Trump scrapped the signing of a landmark housing affordability bill in an attempt to push through the Save America Act.
2: Lawmakers demand answers as turmoil over the reflecting pool repair continues.
1: And is it 2008 all over again when it comes to credit cards?
3: More than one-tenth of all the money that everyone owes on credit cards is way late. And that's one of these sort of canary in the coal mine figures that kind of bespeaks a possible crisis coming.
1: Dan Dibizet of USA Today with more on our mounting credit card debt and what you can do to pay it off later in the hour. President Trump canceled a planned signing ceremony for a landmark housing affordability bill that passed Congress by wide bipartisan margins, saying he will not sign the legislation into law until lawmakers pass an elections bill known as the Save America Act. The president was set to sign the bill, known as the 21st Century Road to Housing Act, during an event at the Capitol. The measure, the most comprehensive housing legislation in decades, aims to increase housing supply and bring down costs, including by limiting institutional investors from purchasing certain single-family homes. On social media, Trump said he considered the Save America Act a national emergency. Reaction from House Speaker Mike Johnson.
4: We're going to get the housing bill done. We worked really hard. It took us a while to get there because it's a good final product and it helps the people. It'll bring down costs, help supply, and all those other things. The president will sign it, but he wanted to make a point today, which is an important one.
1: The president's leverage could be short-lived. Under the Constitution, a bill that has passed both chambers of Congress and has been presented to the president automatically becomes law if he doesn't sign or veto it within 10 days, excluding Sundays, as long as lawmakers are in session. Republican lawmakers have touted the housing bill as a key accomplishment heading into the midterm elections, as affordability concerns are top of mind for voters. In a quick reversal, the Senate rejected a measure aimed at restricting President Trump's power to wage war against Iran, in a victory for the president and Senate GOP leadership as they seek to tamp down congressional discontent with the Trump administration's Iran strategy. The procedural motion failed in a 50-47 vote, with two Republicans, Senators Susan Collins and Lisa Murkowski, voting in favor of advancing the resolution. Just one day earlier, four Republicans voted yes on a separate House-passed resolution to restrict the president's war power, allowing it to narrowly pass. President Trump has publicly and privately vented about the war powers votes, arguing that the pushback from Congress has undermined his efforts to negotiate with Iran. Those frustrations reportedly boiled over early Wednesday when the president expressed his discontent during a testy lunch meeting with Senate Republicans, including a clash with Louisiana Senator Bill Cassidy, who had voted in favor of Tuesday's resolution and then Wednesday had had a change of heart.
5: And so I make no apologies for standing up to the president, if you will, trying to demand that more information be shared with the Senate and more information be shared with the American people. I make no apologies for that.
1: Cassidy wrote on X that a meeting with Vice President J.D. Vance addressed many of his concerns. President Trump thanked his allies in the Senate for Wednesday's vote, writing on Truth Social that it puts Iran on notice. Dozens have been killed and hundreds injured as two powerful earthquakes struck northwest Venezuela. Acting President Delcy Rodriguez warned that the toll was expected to rise as rescuers search collapsed buildings and emergency crews reach devastated areas. The U.S. Geological Survey said the quakes had magnitudes of 7.2 and 7.5. The earthquakes are said to be among the strongest to strike Venezuela in more than a century, with buildings evacuated in cities and areas impacted as far as Brazil's Amazon, over 1,000 miles from Venezuela's capital of Caracas. Secretary of State Marco Rubio said on social media earlier today that at President Trump's direction, the U.S. is deploying search teams, medical resources, and humanitarian aid to Venezuela. In a brief address to the nation late Wednesday, Rodriguez declared a state of emergency. She said the quakes damaged the country's main airport severely enough to lead to its closure and that classes at the nation's schools were being canceled for several days. 11 minutes after the hour now, on This Morning, America's First News. Coming up next, why Trump is still the GOP kingmaker.
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6: There have been a few places where he didn't have a good track record. Randy Feenstra's gubernatorial race did not work out for him despite the Trump endorsement. But overall, Trump's track record with the GOP and endorsing it's pretty good. Once you get it, you can likely expect to make it to the general election. The thing, though, is that Trump is not on the ballot this November, and that makes it harder for the GOP, because when Trump is on the ballot, we see all kinds of people show up for Trump. You know, men of color come out and vote for Trump. We see Latino voters come out and vote for Trump. When he's not on the ballot, it's much harder for the GOP. And we're thinking about all of these off-year elections and special elections we had in 2025. Those are the races where you'd see Democrats really overperform. I'm thinking about Virginia's gubernatorial race, the New Jersey gubernatorial race. Both current governors won their races by double digits. Trump wasn't on the ballot. They were running against him. And so this midterm cycle, you know, it's almost always an indication of how the American public feels about the White House. But with the GOP, they, like Republican lawmakers, they can't afford to snub the president. You know, if he gets upset, he can drive you out of Congress, like he did with Congressman Thomas Massey, like he did with Senator John Cornyn, Senator Bill Cassidy, former Congresswoman Marjorie Taylor Greene, right? Like, if you incur Trump's wrath, he can ruin your career. So the GOP is in a very tough spot because they can't really run away from Trump, but also he might be a drag on them depending on where his approval numbers are when we get closer and closer to November.
1: We're speaking with Mavinti Quarshi, White House reporter at the Washington Examiner. Her story: Trump's sliding approval rating isn't scaring off vulnerable Republicans. So as you write, Trump is still the undisputed head of the party, and you even called him a kingmaker. There almost certainly isn't a Republican that can potentially give your campaign that kind of jolt.
6: No, that's the thing, right? When Trump comes to town, people show up at the rallies. You get his most fervent supporters. You get the headlines. You know, you get the news stories. People like me, we write about it. You know, even in my story, I write about Congressman Mike Lawler in New York. He is also running in a very vulnerable race. But when Trump came to town in May, he showed up, and he did acknowledge that, you know, the people who don't like Trump are probably not going to vote for him. And yes, Congressman Lawler does need to win enough independent voters and GOP voters in order to hold on to his district. But he made the calculus that he does need Trump, and snubbing Trump just doesn't make sense if he's trying to win re-election. He does need Trump, even if it comes with the risk of putting off independent voters.
1: Right. As you alluded to, it puts these lawmakers in a tough spot because they know what history says about about unpopular presidents and what happens during the midterms. But if they, as you said, sort of show any snubbing or disrespect towards Trump, then it's all over for them no matter what. So they at least have to take the chance that Trump coming to town is going to help them.
6: So Trump is polling, the latest poll that I saw was at a 30% approval rating. So historically, if you look at trends, at least with the modern presidents, once you hit 40, once you hit below 40% in a midterm year, it's going to be a very harsh midterm cycle.
1: All right, we'll be watching. Thanks, Mavinti Quarshi of the Washington Examiner, joining us this morning. 20 minutes after the hour now, and here's Nicole Murray.
10: And now, the three big things you need to know. Number one.
2: President Trump canceled via Truth Social the signing of a landmark bill aimed at lowering housing costs and increasing home supply, demanding that the Save America Act be passed first. House Speaker Mike Johnson.
4: It is such a big priority for him and for us, and we're going to get right on that. We can do all these things, guys. You watch this every day. This is how the process plays out sometimes.
2: The Save America Act would require voter ID and citizen verification before casting a vote in a U.S. election.
10: Number two.
2: Senate Republicans who were confronted by President Trump over their opposition to his war in Iran held a late-night vote yesterday, rejecting a war powers resolution a day after a similar measure passed. Louisiana Senator Bill Cassidy, who voted with Democrats, describing Trump's reaction.
5: He did not particularly care for my comments. raised his voice. I lost my temper. That's not appropriate. It's the Irish in me. But I, again, matched his tone and his vibe. And it went back and forth.
10: Number three.
2: Secretary of State Marco Rubio will meet with Bahrain officials today on the final leg of a trip to the Middle East, where he's working to receive approval of President Trump's preliminary Iran peace deal. Rubio on the Strait of Hormuz.
20: I think the whole world will be against any mechanism that charges money to use an international waterway. It's that simple. The president's already said it. That's not going to happen. When we mean open the straits, we mean open the straits free in international waterways.
2: Rubio's three-day tour is the first high-level diplomatic mission since the U.S.-Iran framework agreement last week. A 12-year-old American boy has been injured in a shark encounter this week while on a tour in the Bahamas. Police said the boy, whose identity has not been released, is in stable condition. A 5.6 magnitude earthquake has struck Mendocino County, triggering shake alert notifications across Northern California. Officials say that no deaths have been reported, but there were some injuries. An Air Canada flight out of Newark, New Jersey has been forced to divert and land at Boston's Logan Airport after the captain became incapacitated and a co-pilot had to take over. Air Canada Flight 7664 was flying to Halifax, Canada, with 61 customers on board. The Travel Association has revealed that Americans left 768 million unused vacation days on the table last year. This means more than half of employees failed to use their allotted time off.
1: And you know who does that every single year?
2: Who?
1: Gordon Deal.
2: Really?
1: Yeah, now he's not here this week and good for him, but every year I have to push him to use his vacation time.
2: What do you think it is? Is it like guilt? Is it like the want to work? Like
1: For him, I think he doesn't know what to do with himself if he's not here. This is like, you know, if he's home and he has nothing to do and no one gave him something to do or like a chore or some soccer to coach, he just can't keep himself occupied.
2: I'll use his unused PTO if you ever need someone.
1: Yeah, please share the wealth, Gordon Deal. It's 23 minutes after the hour.
21: The board recommends approving.
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0: News. I'm Roxanne Evans. The death toll continues to climb in Venezuela. At least 164 are dead, hundreds injured after twin earthquakes hit near Caracas. An intensive search is underway.
1: Rescuers and first responders can still be seen digging through the rubble, searching for survivors. There are reports that people could be heard calling out for help from the wreckage.
0: Fox's Chanley Painter. Secretary of State Marco Rubio in the Middle East reassuring Gulf partners on the Iran deal and speaking about those efforts to aid Venezuela.
2: They're already deploying search and rescue teams from Fairfax County, Virginia, and Los Angeles.
0: Talks between the U.S. and Iran resume next week. That from Pakistan's foreign ministry. The big issues on the table remain Iran's nuclear program and the Strait of Hormuz. 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
2: I'm meteorologist Mark Thibodeau with the Weather Channel. We'll see a generally clear sky and a sunrise, a low in the mid-60s. Sunny and hot across the region Thursday, 92 the high. And then a few scattered showers and thunderstorms look possible Friday afternoon. Sunshine and hot otherwise, highs in the low 90s. Heat index levels could be in the upper 90s.

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1: Yes, it's a sir.
0: An official announcement from the Council of Ministers. There has been an accident at the Chernobyl Atomic Power Station.
2: Clearly, this disease, which strikes men and women, children and adults, people of all races, must be stopped. It is estimated that 1.5 million people are now infected with the AIDS virus.
3: The United States has not swapped boatloads of plane loads of American weapons for the return of American hostages, and we will not.
4: News as it happened. News as it happens.
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6: I'm Ashley Dvorkin with a Fox Celebrity Profile with Jason Segel, Samara Weaving, and director Yorma Taconi for the dark comedy remake Over Your Dead Body. The story is full of outrageous action as it centers around a couple on a remote cabin getaway whose plans to kill the other go awry when strangers crash their trip.
7: Some of those scenes were really funny and we were laughing, and other ones felt really real and horrific and terrifying.
8: While you're not taking actual punches, like you are falling and going through the mud and getting whacked with stuff in the head.
6: The film has an edge of horror, so Weaving shared her expertise with her co-star.
8: She told me to learn in the mirror like 20 different versions of scared, because we're going to be scared for like 45 minutes to an hour of the movie, and you don't want to be making the same face for an hour.
6: They enjoyed filming together in Finland, where Segel made sure to make himself at home.
8: I would take these long, weirdo walks through Finland.
7: You knew everyone.
8: Yeah.
6: Ashley Dvorkin, Fox News.
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1: Oh, hot damn. And if the band sounds fired up, it's because they are. This next guest, not only the queen of daytime, not only a superstar author, but the last sober person I talked to on Saturday, outside the church at Jackie Heinrich's wedding, the queen of daytime, Harris Faulkner, returns to the show, and the crowd goes wild. Hey, girl.
2: Let me tell you something. We better be sober at church. Well, that was the last time I saw you.
1: Yeah, that was it. Okay.
2: And that was it.
1: But I want you to know this, though. Okay, you were, literally, we were in front of Fifth Avenue.
2: Yeah.
1: So adoring fans. Jackie looked gorgeous.
2: Oh, Jackie.
1: Really next
2: Jackie
1: level.
2: Jackie Heinrich, the bride. Wow.
1: God love him. What a beautiful ceremony. Got the whole Fox fam seeing him off in the car.
2: Yeah.
1: People are driving by in New York. And it was very cinematic.
2: Yes,
1: you know what I'm saying?
2: It was. And with that cathedral in the background, mm-hmm. and the limo that they rode in the front.
1: Yes.
2: I mean.
1: Even when as they were pulling away and you yelled out, "I give it a month." Like, I'll.
2: No.
1: I'm kidding.
2: I did not say that.
1: I'm kidding. But it was,
2: I did not say that.
1: Of course you did. It was so real. It was so beautiful. But what comes next in the next 9 hours of my life is not as vivid in my memory. There was a
2: well, you
1: it
2: were
1: was
2: on a
1: day.
2: A yacht.
1: It was a day. We were on a yacht wedding, which was glorious. There was a wonderful spirit of bipartisanship. Yeah. There's a lot of lawmakers there. But what I was explaining to people who needed to know all about it yesterday, mm-hmm. is it was like a floating Patriot Awards. Because the Fox family shows up at these things.
2: Yeah.
1: We all travel well. You know, we present well. Mm-hmm. And like, you know, people were sober at the Patriot Awards. But at this event, there was an open bar.
2: Oh, not everybody was sober at the Patriot Awards. I mean, I saw some people who...
1: Yeah, well, there's always going to be a few.
2: Couldn't
1: you know.
2: Spell Patriot.
1: they Patriot Awards are like, when's Tom Brady getting here?
2: Yeah.
1: We're like, no, not those kind
2: Patriots.
1: Of Patriots. It's going to be okay.
2: No.
1: But it was a great event, and I would just, an observation I made yesterday on the show, and I shared this with you off the air. Okay, TV people are so good at talking to a camera for a living that they actually don't look like they've been drinking at all. And that whole night, I thought I was like the only guy that was probably a little buzzed on the boat.
2: A little tipsy.
1: And because I was the last guy off the boat, I saw everyone else walking to their cars and they all looked like they were still on a boat. They were literally like tilt-a-whirling at a parking lot.
2: You were tilted so badly that that's why they looked like they weren't standing up straight. Either one.
1: Don't put this on me, Faulkner.
2: I mean, I don't know. Everybody knows, though, that I don't drink. Mm-hmm. And it's always awkward when people want to have a conversation about what I'm missing.
1: Is that...
2: No, everybody's different. You don't judge me.
1: And can I jump in? You're not missing anything. You're sober. They're going to miss most of it. So I didn't even know they were there.
2: Anyway, the wedding was gorgeous.
1: It was beautiful. The book is called Faith Still Moves Mountains.
2: Yes.
1: And what's happening right here, Miraculous Stories of the Healing Power of Prayer, is we have now issued, for you, the American reader, it's a New York Times number one bestseller, already in hard copy, but this is the paperback edition.
2: Right.
1: Which gets you the OG classic in summer portability mode. Throw it in a beach bag. Put it on a train.
2: And
1: you know
2: affordability,
1: what I'm saying? That's
2: by
1: what
2: the
1: I
2: way.
1: Mean.
2: I want to give just a shout out to Walmart, mm-hmm. because they have been tremendous in terms of putting this paper back. And it mm-hmm. just dropped today. All books drop on Tuesday, by the way. Mm-hmm. So it's only been out a few hours, and they are putting it everywhere, all across the country.
1: Yes.
2: So a shout out to them. And you can get it wherever books are sold. But that affordability, they got a little something going on.
1: Amen.
2: With the price. And I like that. So portability, affordability, it's important. So why a paperback after it goes bestseller?
1: Mm-hmm.
2: I believe that there are always those people out there who might read something if they could just take it with them and read it on their time, have it not be something that's a heavy hardcover, but could just kind of, you know, take it like a pamphlet almost. Mm-hmm. And so I asked the publisher, and they did, to include the original prayers that are in the section.
1: Oh, now, that's
2: right.
1: The
2: hardcover, this was a pullout. But look at that. It's like a book in a book.
1: Yeah, it is.
2: And it was important because I do believe that with this insurgence now, and we're seeing it, and I call it an insurgency because I think we're in a spiritual war right now. There are people who don't want religious freedom.
1: Mm-hmm.
2: They're anti-Semites walking the earth right now. And they're, but by the grace of God, go we, because if they don't love the Jewish Americans, we're next, right? I don't know who they love.
1: Yeah.
2: But it's a problem. Mm-hmm. And not to mix politics into this, but it is what it is. Socialists, they don't want us to have the coziness of hope and freedom and prayer and all of that. Religious freedom isn't their bag. Mm-hmm. But at the same time, I'm thinking, what about all those young people who just want to kind of tap in on faith after they leave the fun, popular churches of New York and they find out, hey, that's a nice way to meet a young lady.
1: I'll say.
2: Right? Because the first story is about teenagers. Mm-hmm. And these are stories about people's testimonies. I interviewed them. And now it's not only portable, not only can you take it with you, but buy it for somebody who really normally doesn't read a book.
1: Yeah. No, for real.
2: Yeah. I mean, and you don't hit your pocketbook so hard, but you can spread the word. I think this is an appetizer for what really gets you going in your faith walk. No matter where you are in your walk, this will fit.
1: Amen. We're talking to Harris Faulkner. The book's Faith Still Moves Mountains, on sale now, also in Walmart, which means we're a minute away from seeing a World Cup fan on TikTok. Being like, I found a giant bag of chips and they got books and this is America.
2: Yeah.
1: Is there anything more fun than this? I've really enjoyed that.
2: You know, I will say this. Mm-hmm. When I sat down first to write Faith Still Moves Mountains, Matthew 17:20 is the verse that gave it to me. Mm-hmm. We are in a space now where people are evil to one another.
1: Yeah.
2: And when you mentioned the World Cup, I went last week. So we have FIFA at MetLife in Jersey, right? And it's so popular, the socialists in New York are trying to put their name on our stadium. It's such a long story.
1: To do.
2: How much time do we have? No. But what I know is important right now is for people to feel uplifted. Mm-hmm. And when you're having a horrible day now, I remember when you'd see sunshine stickers on the back of somebody's backpack. I mean, people are just mad all the time now. Yeah. I'm not seeing a lot of sunshine. And the Lord wants us to be purposeful. He wants us to follow his divine assignment. And he wants us to be love and find love. Mm-hmm. And so when someone has been through it, and a lot of these stories, they have been through it. Mm-hmm. I mean, in the worst ways.
1: Yep.
2: And they find their faith walk. Mm-hmm. That's inspiring for all of us to know that no matter what's going on in the world, this too shall pass. That's what we're teaching our teenagers and our college students right now.
1: Yeah, we're all in the,
2: we're all in this together.
1: And the persistence business. That's the magic trick.
2: And humor is part of it too.
1: Amen.
2: Yeah, that's part of that sunshine.
1: She's the queen of daytime for a reason, folks.
2: Oh, my gosh.
1: I mean, what are we talking about?
2: I know, this is kind of heavy, but it's true. But faith still moves mountains. Don't give up. Pray. And no matter where you are, I included some original prayers in the center of the book because sometimes we don't know what to pray. And so the topics are things like just thankfulness.
1: Yeah, no, I love that.
2: Yeah. Worship, where do I start? My gosh, it's only a paragraph long. If you can't get started with worship out of like 17 words.
1: Yeah, we're in trouble here.
2: Yeah, so it's all good. And I really hope that what people get from this, and I never feel so guilty about marking up a paperback too, with my highlight or whatever.
1: Yeah.
2: What I hope people get from this is something that they can go back to time and time again.
1: Amen.
2: And lots of scripture, just like if you don't know where to start in the Bible, that sort of thing.
1: We can hang out with Harris Faulkner.
2: Can we talk about redemption? Because I know how you live.
1: Man, Harris. I think that ship sailed a long time ago for me.
2: No.
1: Holy
2: heck.
1: It was
2: great to meet your Jenny, though.
1: Oh, Jenny Fela? She's a good egg. She's a good egg. She grew up on a dairy farm in Ohio, you know, out in that rural area of the country.
2: Yeah.
1: So she has a better disposition than what I grew up around, you know? I actually grew up around a lot of women who have my accent.
2: Well, what is wrong with that?
1: No, it's like, hey, Jim, you want to go to the movies tonight?
2: Oh, so they use your words.
1: It sounds like a bookie calling to collect. It's a girl. No, Jenny's a good
2: egg.
1: Did
2: you say book? No,
1: a bookie. Oh, no, we'll get back to the book. Don't worry, Harris, I got you, girl. But Jenny and Harris got together. That was a big deal.
2: And you and Tony?
1: Tony were hanging up. We picked up where we left off. I was like yourself, though, a little concerned that sweet Jackie gets driven away from the church by a man who does not have a New York City taxi license. The only guy there who had one was me.
2: The guy who drove the limo doesn't...
1: I mean, he had some kind of a license. I'm being silly.
2: But he doesn't do that for a living, is what you're saying. He's not a specialist like you are.
1: No, he was also driving...
2: He's not a cabbie.
1: He was on the right side of the car. You know what I'm saying? Because it was like an old school British, whatever the heck it was.
2: Right.
1: Okay, the point is, I could have jumped in there with a taxi license, cut across five lanes. I could have did romantic things. You know what I mean? Took him through the park. And
2: risking my life in a convertible is with a wedding dress on that I can't run in.
1: Come on, Harris.
2: Safe.
1: Where'd the faith go? Weren't we just talking about faith here? Now I can't even drive a few blocks to a photo shoot.
2: And the car was parked in front of a cathedral. No wonder you didn't get picked to drive it.
1: It's weird because I remember like a minute ago, someone was talking about redemption. They were talking about believing this too shall pass.
2: I don't know where exactly the word reality is in the Bible, but it's got to be in there. I mean, there we were in front of a church. I don't know if, okay, we need somebody to drive dangerously on the wrong side of the road in this car that wasn't made for American streets with a beautiful young bride and groom in the back.
1: Yeah,
2: wait, where's Jimmy Failla?
1: Thank you.
2: Said no one ever.
1: Thank you. And
2: no,
1: you know what?
2: I'm
1: you know
2: sure
1: where
2: you
1: Jimmy was? You know what Jimmy was? Mrs. Faith Still Moves Mountains. I was standing on the curb. Not as the author of a book called Face Still Moves Mountains, but I was standing on the curb. No, this is important to the conversation.
2: Okay.
1: And as they pulled away, I got a big, huge embrace from Monsignor McCormick, who said, oh, my Jimmy Failla, we watch you in the rectory. We have never missed an episode. No, it's so much better now. Hold on, it gets better. So
2: and you didn't say, who are you?
1: No, I knew the Monsignor. I mean, I knew he was somebody.
2: Okay.
1: I was like, hey, what's up,
2: right,
1: Monsignor?
2: That's an
1: Come
2: improvement.
1: On, I was raised in a Catholic house. I went to church. Come on, lady. So hold on a second. So me and the Monsignor are having a minute.
2: Yeah.
1: And
2: okay.
1: A dude pulls up in a Rolls Royce who's driving the next bride and groom and goes,
2: whoa.
1: And goes, yeah. And he said, if it ain't Jimmy, and he used a couple of expletives, Faila, and got out and was
2: no
1: like,
2: way.
1: My man. Yeah, right there in front
2: Look
1: of the church.
2: Look at you breaking through, you
1: But
2: superstar.
1: What I'm saying is, no, but the point is crushing it at the church. They, you know, and I was there. I was in the road, you know, in my natural habitat. So I popped to these people. That was the point.
2: I love that.
1: The thing about faith.
2: You are purposed. You have an anointing on your life to be funny.
1: I don't even know what it means, but this is all I will say to you.
2: You were in God's house, and he said, wait, let me make sure my boy is recognized.
1: Yeah, let's get him, you know, let's get him out there.
2: Yeah.
1: You know, that, no, they did. It was, they did.
2: I love that.
1: The fact that I was holding road flares had nothing to do. I'm kidding.
2: Oh my gosh, no, you are.
1: I'm kidding.
2: You were standing next to the most beautiful woman.
1: You know what? I just,
2: she is gorgeous.
1: Oh, Jenny?
2: And I think...
1: Uh-huh.
2: Okay, I don't know.
1: Because I didn't know if you were going
2: right
1: for
2: there.
1: A joke. I thought if I didn't
2: no,
1: know.
2: No, you're married to her almost 20 years.
1: Fair.
2: Come on.
1: No, fair. Okay, no, fair.
2: I didn't know she was that tall.
1: Yeah, Jenny,
2: I like that because she and I are both tall.
1: Yeah, you girls are tall. It's nice. On Fifth Avenue, a girl that tall is nice. On
2: Stop.
1: Ninth Avenue, it's a
2: Stop.
1: Concern.
2: I knew, you know what? Okay. Stop. No.
1: You see Harris on Fifth Avenue, you're like, hubba, hubba. But if you see a girl Harris's height near the Intrepid, you're like, no thanks, bro.
2: Oh, my gosh. No. Oh no!
1: We never get to do this, Harris.
2: Oh no,
1: folks! We gotta go to break in a minute. But the book is called "Faith Still Moves Mountains." It's a number one New York Times bestseller. It is now available to you in paperback and also at Walmart of all places, which is a huge deal. A huge deal. You're doing your summer beach read. You're packing for your summer road trip. This
2: and
1: is a win.
2: You are in the lava flow right now of faith. People are especially people under 45, are really looking for what isn't fulfilling them anymore.
1: Yes.
2: It's like, this is not enough of this. I've worked so hard. I've got this. I've got a house. I need peace. That's what we all need. We need peace. Amen. You find you're funny, and I know this about you, because you're very, very thoughtful. I've seen you prep for shows. I've worked with you on Outnumbered.
1: Uh-huh.
2: And I know that in those moments, that's peace in your mind.
1: Definitely.
2: Blocking out the confusion to find your funny, to find what you are anointed to do.
1: Process.
2: That's right.
1: A lot of us find comfort
2: divine
1: in process.
2: Process.
1: Thank you.
2: God bless you.
1: If there's not a chapter, I'm going to write an addendum. It's going to be...
2: Oh, Lord.
1: Faith hasn't stopped yet.
2: I love that, actually.
1: The next time you come on, we have to do this in my wheelhouse. We'll talk about the George Michael album, Faith, so I can keep up.
2: What?
1: You know, like... That was a hot album. Do you remember Faith? You
2: of course
1: Faith.
2: I do.
1: That was a hot album, George Michael.
2: I love, well, and my favorite song, I don't know how appropriate it is now, but Fast Love, Parts
1: oh, yeah.
2: 1 and 2.
1: That's a great one.
2: And when it does the break at the end,
1: yeah.
2: And they're in the BMW, whoa, where are we going?
1: Yeah, I love it.
2: I love
1: that song.
2: Yeah,
1: now
2: it's grooving to drive to. Mm-hmm. And
1: George Michael.
2: I didn't drive like a cab, but I'm dressed like one.
1: Hey, girl. In her Dolce & Gabbana shoes. Those were dime a dozen in the taxi
2: garage.
1: Oh my
2: gosh, nobody can see my shoes.
1: And believe me, there's people trying to.
2: All right, let me lift up a foot.
1: Oh, hold on a second. Let me get out some singles. We're going to break the book.
2: Whoa,
1: Faith Still Moves Mountains.
2: Yeah, we're talking about a faith book.
1: Buy multiple copies or lose my number.
2: God bless everybody out there. And find your peace, find your purpose, find your mission.
1: The great Harris Faulkner.
2: Thank you.
1: Ladies and gentlemen.
2: You're amazing.
0: The host who always has gifts for his listeners.
3: 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Nose candy? Cocaine.
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1: Where we all used to like kind of root for some of the same things because we lived here. We don't really have a lot of that anymore. Now it's like, if you're not the party in power, I feel like so many people are just rooting for that other party to fail so you can get back in charge. And the White House has become like a hot sheets motel. You know, you're getting an hourly rate hotel. You're going in as the couple that was just in there, hands you the key on the way out. Like, stay away from the dresser, by the way. Yeah, not good. I don't like it. And there's just such disingenuous garbage in our politics. I'm going to play you a clip in the next hour that I think is the current state of the union. At a moment when they're trying to weed out so much fraud and malfeasance. Do you know California has not finished counting the mayor votes yet?
17: You gotta do better than that.
1: You would like to think it ain't done yet. Like, Florida counts 23 million votes on election night. Do you know how many people voted in the mayor's race? Like, less than 3 million. And you're telling me we need to be here for a month and a half to get it done?
18: That is absolutely the most ridiculous excuse I have ever heard in my entire career as a disciplinarian.
1: But there's a clip I'm going to play you in the next hour that really is the driving force behind why we're so diametrically opposed on these stupid issues. And the truth is, when it comes to things like voter ID, just so we're clear, there is no opposition. 84% of Americans want it, but it's being misrepresented by a lot of Democrats so they can, I don't know, mischaracterize the ambitions of the people in the Trump administration and the white supremacist Jim Crow folks that support it. None of this is true. None of this is serious. But I have a clip. I always say we're living in the death of shame. Okay. Shame is dead. It's been buried. They're about to dig it back up and do something unspeakable to it when I come back.
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25: I'm meteorologist Mark Thibodeau with the Weather Channel. We'll see a generally clear sky and a sunrise, a low in the mid-60s. Sunny and hot across the region Thursday, 92 the high. And then a few scattered showers and thunderstorms look possible Friday afternoon. Sunshine and hot otherwise, highs in the low 90s. Heat index levels could be in the upper 90s.

0: It wasn't one, it was two powerful earthquakes. I'm Dave Anthony, Fox News, causing a lot of death and destruction in Venezuela.
1: The search and rescue, you're trying to get to people while you can still save their lives. They're buried under rubble.
0: Secretary of State Marco Rubio says the U.S. is sending rescue crews and more. At least 164 people were killed, almost 1,000 injured, with more buried in the destruction.
2: Venezuelan's acting president, Delcy Rodriguez, she is warning the death toll expected to climb as emergency crews reach devastated areas and continue pulling victims from collapsed buildings. Now, the powerful 7.2 and 7.5 magnitude earthquake struck just after 6 p.m. yesterday, shaking the capital and surrounding regions.
0: Fox's Dana Marie McNichol. Back to Secretary Rubio. He spoke in Bahrain after meeting with Gulf leaders.
1: The president has multiple options at his disposal if Iran goes back on their word or if Iran decides they don't want to make a deal.
0: And as more nuclear talks loom in the push to prevent Iran from having weapons, Rubio also says,
1: what we're interested in is whether or not ships are moving. If ships are moving as they should be moving, then that's what we're going to judge and that's what we're going to react to.
0: He's also hopeful about peace in Lebanon.
3: Israel's occupying part of the country to keep its citizens safe from Hezbollah attacks. A State Department official claimed in a significant demonstration of good faith, Israeli forces had withdrawn from part of its buffer zone in southern Lebanon. That's been swiftly contradicted by both sides. Israeli officials say there will be no withdrawal.
0: Fox's Jonathan Savage. We got another report on the economy this morning showing higher prices.
4: Again, inflated numbers. We're talking about the Iran conflict. Month over month, a gain of 0.4%. Year over year, 4.1%.
0: Fox Business Network, Cheryl Cassone. That is the biggest annual increase in what are called personal consumption expenditures since April 2023. But oil prices are down again today. Brent is below what it was. WTI almost there before the Iran conflict, though gas at the pump still nearly a dollar a gallon higher. 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
0: 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President Trump canceled a ceremony to sign it about an hour beforehand.
6: Lower the interest rates. You can have all the housing you want.
0: And he has one concern.
6: I don't want to hurt people that own houses, too. These people, for the first time in their lives, they have valuable houses. They become rich.
0: The president says he'd sign that housing bill many lawmakers want if Republicans pass the Save America Act, he keeps demanding, which would require proof of citizenship and an ID to vote and restrict mail-in balloting. It would also ban transgender athletes from playing in women's sports and outlaw trans surgeries for children. This is a federal judge blocks a Trump executive order trying to implement new voting regulations. And the president also lost another court case.
7: A federal appeals court is denying the Trump administration access to personal information about registered voters in Michigan, including birth dates, driver's license numbers, and partial Social Security numbers, ruling that's not covered under a law cited by the Justice Department. The 2-1 opinion by the 6th U.S. Circuit Court of Appeals upholds the decision of a federal judge in Lansing. DOJ says the goal is to ensure compliance with federal election law. Attorneys from Michigan and other Democrat-led states say the administration wants to share information with Homeland Security to search for non-citizen voters. Judges in at least 8 other states have also rejected access to information beyond what's publicly available. Lisa Brady, Fox News.
0: Well, back to the economy. In addition to the report this morning showing rising inflation last month, we got an update on economic growth and an increase in the number in the first quarter, more than expected, up to 2.1% for economic gains. We also got weekly jobless claims showing a decline in first-time unemployment claims down to 215,000 last week, but the number of people still continuing to collect rose to 1.82 million on Wall Street. Stock futures are rising. I'm Dave Anthony, Fox News.
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17: Gene in them. I don't understand how those two coincide, but let's just move on. And because of that, Mondami is becoming kingmaker, and his godfather is Bernie Sanders. Now, you might not want them in your party, but you allowed them in your party. Carly, there's nothing short of a civil war going on right now. If I'm a Republican, I point to what these three that won yesterday believe.
18: Yeah.
17: And tell me why they're wrong.
18: Yeah, just point to what they believe and then shut up. That's all you need to do is point out exactly what they're saying and use it against them. Because I do believe that a great majority of this country is shocked at a lot of their beliefs. Especially the one woman who posted a tweet saying that she didn't have a napkin, so she wiped her hands with the American flag next to her and, you know, Leap America and on all this anti-American sentiment. And now she's going to be a sitting member of Congress. I mean, these are not at all contested races. She is going to Congress and she's going to have a committee assignment. I think the big thing about this is a lot of people say, well, listen, it's New York City, it's blue, this is what happens in big cities. But you can make a real case that this does move the entire national conversation and the political landscape to the left. Because what happens now, because it does show that the establishment can't protect its own. And I think a lot of the energy is always around the most extremist point of view. The most extremist thing you could say is that a lot of those establishment Democrats in purple areas get scared and then they go, okay, well, maybe I'll start to do a little bit of the socialist thing myself. So what does that do to the country? I mean, it divides us further. It moves part of the country further to the left. Is this a lasting thing? I don't think so. I also don't really think it has a lot to do with Zohran Mamdani. Yes, he campaigned for these three people. I think this is just a natural reaction to President Trump winning a second election in a blue city. But I think that the impacts of this could be far-reaching.
17: But if you look at Donald Trump, he, you know, if Rush Limbaugh in his heyday ran for office, Mr. Conservative, you could say the inverse of conservatism is socialism. But you look at Donald Trump, a lot of conservatives are, even the biggest supporters, like, he's not a traditional conservative. You might not like Trump, but why is your answer somebody that couldn't, why is it socialism?
18: I know.
17: Like, Donald Trump is not a pure capitalist. He's now, for example, what's he doing today? He's saying to the oil and gas companies, bring those prices down.
18: Yes.
17: That's not what a capitalist usually wants, to leave markets alone.
18: Bingo. Well, you are a sane individual, and that's why you see it the way you do. It has to do with the media. There's a lot of media spin surrounding the president and what his goals are. I mean, look at the people who are
17: But here's what I would say I challenge you on. If Akeem Jeffries and Mamdani combined to win this, but he went against Akeem Jeffries. Nancy Pelosi was for Dan Goldman, mm-hmm. Who lost by double digits. He had won three terms prior. I'm not a fan, but he's not a socialist. And he's not anti-Israel. He's anti-Netanyahu. That wasn't good enough. If you're Jewish, forget it.
18: No.
17: So these people are anti-Semitic. Anti-Israel obviously goes along with that.
18: Anti-American.
17: And they also want to abolish ICE. Okay, join the club. I'm not joining that club, but that's what every Democrat says. But abolish prisons? Really? and let everybody in the border.
18: I know.
17: Let everybody in. So if I'm a Democrat and I'm running for office in Pennsylvania, I say, by the way, I don't agree with anything they're saying. But where is that?
18: Yeah.
17: You have Letitia James come out and say, wait, socialists, if you hate the Democratic Party, don't blow it up. But that's after another election.
18: Bingo. Yeah, I agree with everything you just said. Every race is going to be individualized, but you cannot discredit. And of course you're not. That there is a real movement right now. And it's interesting because yesterday was kind of a funny day because we spent the entire day talking about the rise of the socialist movement. I mean, that's not spin, it's really happening. And it's not just New York City, obviously in Maine too, what's going on in California with the mayoral race. And then at the end of the day, we had President Trump celebrating America 250 and the democracy that we all live in and embracing that. That was like the palate cleanser after a whole day of what is going on in terms of how far left can we go and how anti-American can we be.
17: I mean, it's pretty amazing, but it's a gift to Republicans because do you want to abolish prisons? Do you want to abolish the border? Okay, why don't you take on the mayor? You kept your mouth shut before an election. Now, I was reading the New York Post today. If I'm to believe their polling, only 7% of the registered Democrats came out to vote in this primary. And for people who say, what's the big deal? It's only a primary. Republicans have no shot in general.
18: Right.
17: So they won. Mm-hmm. So these three who came out and said the most horrific things about America, you know, I wipe my face with a flag. We're a genocidal nation. Hassan Piker is their mentor. And by the way, Ro Khanna goes on with him. He wants to run for president. So I just think that some of the Democrats are horrified. Like Jared Moskowitz, listen to what he says. He's in Florida, but listen, cut 16.
10: If they want to have a policy debate, right, we can have that policy debate. Like, I'm all for debating policies, and people don't have to agree with me on policies. They can have different positions, right? And the voters get to make those choices. But for me, what's going on is the movement has embraced a lot of anti-Semites. And some of the people coming here have a history of anti-Semitism having nothing to do with Israel.
18: Yeah, you know what? I think it's so true. And as you were playing the clip, I was reflecting on something that Vice President Vance said when he said that you would think that the reaction to Donald Trump winning the election is that, okay, Democrats, you know, as we talk amongst themselves, we've gone too far to the left. But a lot of people, I think, look at that election and go, oh, no, that wasn't it. We actually need to go further. So there's just two different schools of thought. And what does that do to the midterms?
17: And, you know, their other goal is to put one DSA member on the platform when it comes to the primaries. You know, they're going to probably win the nomination, and AOC's the one. So if they can get up there and get their point of view out, you just keep throwing at people and you weaken them.
18: Yeah.
17: I'm used to, oh, the socialists. First, they didn't want to say socialist. I'm not a socialist, but so I have some things that right. I want Medicaid
18: Grant
17: for
18: Platter's
17: all.
18: Calling himself a communist, or at least he did at one time, like openly.
17: In writing. So here's Mondami, and then Jeffries, Scalise, and then Van Jones. Cut to.
19: It's time for working people to be back at the heart of our politics. These are the champions who will do it.
10: We're going to lose two good members in New York. The DSA has been increasing their power.
20: I think there are probably going to be lessons that can be learned, but no two districts are alike in New York City, and certainly that's the case across the country.
21: Hakeem Jeffries got destroyed last night in elections by his own Democrat voters in his backyard of New York.
22: The roof is collapsing on the Democratic Party establishment tonight.
17: So that's Van Jones.
18: Yeah.
17: So the just like he has no problem. He doesn't run for office, but he has no problem calling Democrats out, called Joe Biden out. Mm-hmm. Why don't you say, listen, I don't agree with all this stuff. We just opened up the border and we got crushed in an election.
18: I know.
17: So why would we want to do that again? And why would we elect three people that I wouldn't want to campaign with, let alone support? Mondami says, no, I agree. I am the winner.
18: Yeah.
17: I am the leader.
18: I wish that, and I don't know if this has ever happened, but I wish that Daria Lisa Avila Chavalier, she's the woman that we were talking about who said the wipe the hands thing.
17: I probably can't say two of her three names, but go ahead.
18: I've listened to many clips of her saying it and people saying it, so I'm pretty confident that that's how it is. I wish that she would speak to somebody who lost a loved one to illegal immigrant crime. Because, of course, it's never been about, everybody understands why people want to come to this country. It's why we're celebrating our country right now. And you can be extremely sympathetic to all the people who cross the border. It is unsafe. It is why people have borders around their own homes and why people live in gated communities and why Mayor Mamdani has a gate around his Gracie Mansion. It's the same exact thing. And I wonder what that conversation would genuinely be like. And I don't know if that's ever happened. Mm-hmm. And what if it did? What if she engaged in that conversation? Would she walk away learning something? Would she change her opinion? I don't know, but I think it would be a productive thing to have.
17: But I like the fact that she has to just say, I don't feel that way anymore. She looks at her past tweets and goes, yeah, that's the way I used to feel.
18: I know that.
17: So here's Mondami. Typical. Because Hakeem Jeffries went for two of the three, lost. And now, just keep in mind, if Jeffries becomes speaker, and it's not a done deal. Maybe you felt a year ago it's a done deal. It's only a handful of seats. Republicans were in disarray. They couldn't even decide on their own speaker. Kicked their old McCarthy out, which was a huge mistake. As much as I like Mike Johnson, he didn't aspire. He had nothing to do with it. So Zohran Mamdani says, I am the leader of the party. Hakeem Jeffries expects to be speaker. Now, you think that John Boehner had a hard time wrestling the Freedom Caucus?
18: Oh, yeah.
17: And then that Paul Ryan did a hard time? And I like the guys in the Freedom Caucus, people in the Freedom Caucus, because they loved America. They just had a different idea fiscally and didn't want to give in at all. I thought they could have showed more flexibility. Mm-hmm. And that maybe is the reason why Jim Jordan didn't become speaker, because a lot of people in the mainstream thought, I remember when you wouldn't give me any votes. But he's somewhat changed, be more practical. I'll give you Chip Roy as an example. So tough. But then he goes, what's possible? Yeah. This is what I want, but then what's possible?
18: Right.
17: So Zohran Mamdani, cut seven.
23: I appreciate the relationship that I have with Leader Jeffries, and it's one where we're united and looking to deliver for the people of the city. And as you heard from him, we have disagreements about endorsements. And I think you mentioned a number of those candidates that I was proud to endorse, and Daria Lisa Avila Chevalier and Claire Valdez and Brad Lander. And also at the end of the day, what we're looking to do is to deliver for the working people of New York City. And I think last night we heard from New Yorkers a hunger for exactly that kind of work being done here in our city.
17: By 7%.
18: Yeah. Daria Lisa, I should have said that. I am hopeful that this is a moment in time and not a permanent lasting part of our country that's going to actually turn into like a European style of socialism as the Liberal Party. I think this is a reaction to Donald Trump and really has very, I mean, Zoran Mamdani is the biggest winner of the week. Everybody's saying, oh, it's him. He's the kingmaker. This would have happened even if he wasn't campaigning for these people. This is very little to do with him. This is an absolute psychosis style reaction from people who dislike Donald Trump and going to the extreme.
17: What about Espelad, the Adrian Espelad, who is the Democratic Hispanic Caucus caucus chair. I mean, you would think he's one of the linchpins to stop Donald Trump because he's got to get the Hispanic vote back. He doesn't march in the Puerto Rican Day Parade, does the mayor, and then he's out of a Hispanic leader. Well, I'm going to come back. I want to talk a little around with Carly Shimkus because is this your exit appearance until you give birth?
18: Well, I have 20 more days. What's
17: today? Oh, 20 more days. Oh, 20, you'll be back.
18: I got a little bit of
17: So I was getting a little emotional. Yeah. Back in a moment.
18: Okay.
1: 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Brian's got a lot more to say. Stay with Brian Kilmeade.

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11: And it was the last time he was seen alive. Detectives learned that Weiss had asked for an annulment and Honrad signed it. In the days after his disappearance, detectives say Honrad told Weiss's daughter he had gone to Cancun but didn't want to be bothered. Investigators say the case was finally cracked thanks to new information from a key witness alongside advances in technology and investigative techniques. 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

0: his mouth to your ears. It's Brian Kilmeade.
1: I think we've been clear. You can call it a fee, you can call it a toll, call it whatever you want. If you are charging money to use the straits, we won't support it. We won't tolerate it. We won't allow it. And I think there was unanimity in that room on that point.
2: But they are setting up an infrastructure, Carly. I keep reading about it. And Oman is working with Iran to do it.

0: to 60 days.
1: Right. So I think that when President Trump posts what he did on Truth Social about all of this, he was right. But if these reports are accurate, they're setting the foundation for future payments, which obviously cannot happen. And Trump will not allow it to. But that's a really big deal, because that would be a really big moneymaker. And there's all these avenues that Gulf countries are trying to explore on how to get oil out of their area by diverting it away from the Strait and into pipelines. But that's going to take a couple years to do.
0: Here's Marco Rubio, cut 36.
2: The president, the United States, if we can make a deal with Iran that's good for everybody, we want to do it. We're going to give it every chance to succeed. But also to make the point that we're not going to do anything or agree to anything that they're not aware of, that our partners in the area are not aligned with, and that in any way could undermine their security and their stability. So to reassure them of these points, the same points we made in the GCC meeting.
0: So was Oman there? Did they say we are doing it? Because I talked to somebody a couple of days ago, and they said there's going to be a letter that Oman's putting out that they're not going to charge for the Strait. I haven't seen that letter.
1: You haven't seen that letter yet. I think that right now, the way that I'm viewing this is as a collective. So you can't, I understand that there's a lot of frustration on both sides about this memorandum of understanding, but you also have to take what happened during the war
0: already. I've almost forgotten about the MOU. I'm almost like, because it doesn't really even matter anymore,
1: right?
0: So,
1: but Iran's leadership is decimated, so is their military, and that really matters as well.
0: Right. Supreme leader, too. Mm-hmm. Dennis Ross is next, but Carly Shimkus is going to be, I'll miss you. That's all I could say.
1: All right? I'll miss you too, Brian.
0: See you tomorrow.

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2: Janie in Los Angeles already dispatched. Rubio says he had a really good meeting with the King of Bahrain on security details for Gulf allies in the Iran peace deal. Says there's zero support for any toll or fee on the Strait of Hormuz. 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
6: I'm meteorologist Mark Thibodeau with the Weather Channel. We'll see a generally clear sky and a sunrise, a low in the mid-60s. Sunny and hot across the region Thursday, 92 the high. And then a few scattered showers and thunderstorms look possible Friday afternoon. Sunshine and hot otherwise, highs in the low 90s. Heat index levels could be in the upper 90s.

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2: Democratic nominee and 42nd President of the United States, Bill Clinton, addressed the Democratic Convention in 1992 at Madison Square Garden in New York City.
3: Let it be our cause that we give this child a country that is coming together, not coming apart. A country of boundless hopes and endless dreams. A country that once again lifts its people and inspires the world. Let that be our cause, our commitment, and our new covenant. My fellow Americans, I end tonight where it all began for me. I still believe in a place called hope. God bless you, and God bless America.
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4: This is House Call for Health. A recent study from a university in Finland finds that you might be able to exercise longer without feeling more exhausted if you're listening to your favorite music during a workout. Those who picked their own music extending endurance by nearly 20% during intense exercise. For the study, they looked at 29 recreationally active adults completing two identical cycling sessions with about 80% effort. One group cycled in silence, the other chose music, with their workout lasting about 6 minutes longer on average. But despite being able to go longer while listening to some tunes, heart rate and other physical markers remained similar to the silent group. The lead researcher saying self-selected music doesn't change your fitness level, it just helps you to tolerate sustained effort for longer. The study was published in the journal Psychology of Sport and Exercise. For more health news, go to foxnewshealth.com. House Call for Health. I'm Lisa Brady, Fox News.

0: show that's real. 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
1: They want to get into a negotiation, we'll do a negotiation. If they make commitments at the negotiation, they need to keep them. If they don't keep them, the president has multiple options at his disposal. That includes sanctions and includes other things. So I think the president's been cleared. If we're going to get a deal, it has to be a real deal and it has to be a good deal. If Iran wants to make a good and real deal, the United States is open to that. If they're not, then of course the president has options. We want this to work out. We hope it works out. But if it doesn't, the president knows what his options are.
2: You know, that was Marco Rubio after in Bahrain meeting with the Gulf, our allies. And he said, I was going to do most of the time, I want to be listening. I just want to hear what they think about what's going on right now. Because, you know, it shows me he's not really in the loop on purpose, when purposefully, whether it's the president's or his deal, on what with the memorandum of understanding, which I don't even think we should bring up in detail anymore because I don't think it matters. It was enough to get them to talks. And you could look at it as a reference to see where we started and where we ended. And joining us now is Ambassador Dennis Ross, William Davidson Distinguished Fellow at the Washington Institute for Near East Policy, author of Statecraft. Ambassador, so you, I don't know if you had a chance to hear the Secretary of State this morning, but he says, dude, nobody, he's worried about the proxies, said it flat out, including in Iraq, and nobody's towing the strait. What do you think about where we're at right now?
3: Well, I'm worried for the following reason. You can say no one's going to be imposing tolls on the straits, but the Iranians are already talking with the Qataris, the Omanis. There's already talk of a reconciliation summit between the Gulf states and Iran. The discussions are clearly taking into account that Iran is going to have some kind of managerial role in the straits when this is over. The talk of a reconciliation summit is coming from those who feel that there needs to be some form of accommodation with Iranians. That doesn't bode very well. So that gives me some pause. I still am.
2: Do you think there's going to be some accommodation on the strait?
3: I think there's going to be some accommodation on the straits, yes. You can say there's no tolls, but look at the. I know, Brian, you said you don't want to talk about the MOU, but the MOU.
2: No, I'm not saying I don't. I just don't know how well. You could talk about it, but I'm just saying I almost feel like I'm talking about a preseason projection in week six. I feel like who cares what Street and Smith said about the upcoming football season? We're already in week six. That's what I mean. I'm not saying it doesn't matter.
3: All right, so let me make 2 points. One related to it, and one that just sort of raises a possibility. On the straits, the language in the MOU says no tolls for 60 days, and then after the 60 days, Iran will be talking with Oman, the Gulf Littoral States, about administration and managerial services. So it establishes a basis for them to have a role. And that's where I think some of these discussions are already beginning. But the second point, here's a larger question. Let's say the Iranians are willing to reach some kind of an agreement with us on the nuclear issue and nothing else. So we will then lift sanctions, at least some sanctions, right? I mean, we won't get them to do at least even part of what we're asking for in the nuclear issue unless they get some sanctions relief. By the way, that is the way the MOU is written. It basically, the Iranians are saying we won't implement anything on the nuclear issue until we've seen what sanctions relief we're going to get. So that has to be spelled out. So let's say they do only the nuclear issue. And by the way, let's say half of it is shipped out and the other half is downblended, which of course they could purify and build back up to 20 or 60%. So already there's a significant relaxation of a kind of economic lifeline for them, even though we will get nothing on the issue of missiles, nothing on the issue of proxies. So that's where we are right now. So let's take your analogy of the preseason, say, okay, we're now in the regular season, and the Iranians basically create a proposition where they give us something, not everything on nuclear issues, but it's then tied to significant sanctions relief without any movement on the other issues. That, I think, is very much a kind of replay of the JCPOA. which focused only on the nuclear issue.
2: Yeah, I mean, here's Marco Rubio, cut 35.
1: Fees and tolls are the same thing to me. Okay, if you're paying someone to go there, I don't care if you call it a fee or a toll or a donation, it's a toll. That's how we're going to define it. That's international waterway. There isn't a nation on earth that supports having to pay money to go through the straits. And think about it this way. If you have, first, it's not even workable. Let's suppose that we went crazy for and lost our minds completely and decided to agree to have a tolling or a fee mechanism. How would that work? It's not doable, because what's the consequence for not paying? Let's say a ship says, well, I'm not going to pay the fee. It's not like a toll on a road. You don't get a ticket in the mail. They get shot at. You shoot at one ship, you sink one ship, no other ship is going to move. So that sort of system is not only unwise, it can't happen, it's not even workable. So you might as well abandon the fantasy now.
2: So that's what I'm going with. So I hear you. And if they come out with an agreement that doesn't address the proxies, that allows total sanction relief and allows them to toll the strait, Ambassador, you're 100% right. That's a disaster. I think it's a disaster. It really is. And then if they have a $300 billion fund that they can use, and they'll say, well, they buy farm goods. Well, they'll just use other money to buy weapons that they would have normally bought food for.
3: Of course.
2: So if that's the situation, I have a problem with it.
3: Look, as I listen to the Secretary of State,
2: yep,
3: I really hope that's what will guide us in these negotiations. To be honest, I wish he was in the negotiations.
2: I know. That's what I said last week.
3: I feel more confident.
2: Yeah, so I don't know what to believe. So one minute I say, okay, this is how I'm trying to get the facts. So I go, okay, this is what the facts are. This is what I think. And then I go, wait a second. I watched that press conference today and I see the president yesterday and I go, okay, why am I getting worked up? He says everything that I say. He says that they're going to stop funding proxies. Hezbollah has got to stand down. Israel has a right to defend themselves. Okay. I'm like, okay, now I feel better about it. But if I go to the MOU, I read all 14 points, and the vice president was not honest with us on Wednesday and Thursday, because Friday when we got the 14 points, what's in there is in there.
3: Absolutely. I mean, I heard him say that the enriched material would be destroyed. That's not there. You know, look, I think what you and I are both saying is the following. If, in fact, we're able to produce an outcome that really does change the character of what they can do in the future on the nuclear issue, limits the ballistic missile program, limits what they can do with proxies, ensures that there's no management on their part of the Straits of Hormuz, then I feel much better.
2: Yeah.
3: But I'm looking already at the Gulf states who are beginning to make some moves, which I think reflects their view that they don't have much of a choice. That's how they're reading the current situation.
2: What do you mean? Can you give me an example?
3: Well, for example, there is discussion out here right now about a reconciliation summit with Iran. A reconciliation summit with Iran right now, that signals a certain readiness to be accommodating to the Iranians before they've changed any behaviors. They've changed no behaviors at this point. They've linked Lebanon to Hormuz. They are announcing, by the way, you have the head of the Revolutionary Guard saying, any monies we get, we're going to use to rebuild our military capability. They're saying it explicitly. So at this point, there's what we're hearing from the Iranians suggests no change whatsoever. What we're hearing already from some of the Gulf states is they're looking for some means to sort of work out some new understandings with the Iranians. I don't object to new understandings with the Iranians if on the Iranian side, they change their behavior. They change their behavior, sure, that's fine. What the vice president says about them turning a leaf, I'm all for that, but I want to see it. Right now, I see no indication of that.
2: And by the way, I think we should take the frozen funds and rebuild our bases and replenish the families who have those to have taken hostage before and are suing the Iranian government for killing their loved ones. I also wouldn't take that. I'd take that money and get the $80 billion that we spent bombing them. I would unfreeze those funds and do that. But about the proxies, just so you know, I'm not rooting. I'm just logging and listening. Here is cut 33, Marco Rubio, on the proxies.
1: If you look at the MOU, it talks for a peace in the region. It talks for no interference in the sovereignty or interest of independent countries, of sovereign countries. Well, that's what proxies are. They're interfering in the sovereignty of a country. When you're giving money, for example, to Hezbollah to act as a rival to the sovereign government of Lebanon, you're interfering in their politics. When you're sponsoring militias in Iraq, you're interfering in Iraq. When you're sponsoring, you know, Hamas or the Houthis or whoever it may be, you're interfering in the sovereignty of these countries. So that, it's covered. The MOU contemplates a conversation about these things because it's critical and it's important. Because ultimately, you're not going to have peace and stability in this region as long as there are non-state actors operating within the boundaries and borders of sovereign countries and being funded by Iran.
2: That's our leading diplomat, and obviously feels very conversant with the issue. So what do you take away from that?
3: Everything he said is 100% right. The only thing that I don't quite agree with is I don't see that in the MOU. He made a reference. There's a kind of generalization he's taking from a line on respecting the territorial integrity that was actually related to Lebanon, but that was inserted by the Iranians referring to the Israeli presence, not to the Hezbollah presence. But everything else he was saying is right. But is that going to be reflected in our negotiating position? Because it's not reflected in the MOU.
2: I hear you. I did not know Gulf states in this reapproachment with Iran. You're the first one telling me that. Are you in the region now?
3: I'm in Israel right now.
2: All right.
3: Brian, they're talking about a reconciliation summit. Now, maybe that's not the policy yet. Maybe it's being put out, by Qatar and Oman, and maybe doesn't speak for all the countries, but we'll have to see. But this should be watched. It is an indication to me that there's even such discussion, that there are those in the Gulf states who feel right now a need to find a way to accommodate the Iranians. That's not what we should be seeing right now if we want to see a different Middle East.
2: I hear you. So Scott Besson was asked about the selling oil, cut 39.
4: There's some people wondering about the sanctions on Iranian oil. They haven't had that liberty to sell oil on the open market without the sanctions for a long, long time. What do you say to people who are concerned that the Iranians are getting the benefits before they're coming due with what they're going to do?
5: Well, a couple of things, Brett, is one, the Iranians were always selling oil. It was going to China, but at a discount. It is a carrot that we can always pull back. We want them to see what it feels like not having the sanctions on. And then we can always put them back on.
2: That's what they're saying. For 60 days, you can sell. If you don't do what we tell you to do, they're going to go back on.
3: Okay, that's fine. But they haven't delivered very much yet. And this is clearly, as he put it, it's a carrot. You know, they were selling oil because they had to do it surreptitiously, because they had to use ghost fleets. Now they don't have to use the ghost fleets, at least for the 60 days. Now they can do it in dollar accounts, so they no longer, it doesn't have to go, doesn't have to be held in the country that's buying the oil. It means that, you know, when they were selling oil before, it was usually at about a $30 discount. Well, that's a windfall for them. Okay. The hope, as the Secretary of Treasury put it, was them seeing this benefit will be such that they'll want to change their behavior. By the way, that was exactly the logic of the Obama administration. There was a presumption we will integrate them so much into the international economy, they will see how much they have to gain. They won't have an incentive to go back to those behaviors. Look, each of these points is a legitimate hypothesis. And in a sense, the Obama administration and now this administration wants to test that hypothesis. Okay, I don't object to testing hypotheses, but I want us to not create such a stake in the process ourselves that we come up with excuses for why we can't reverse the pathway that we're on. I'm a little uneasy about that.
2: So I don't understand with the technical, and this is a legitimate question, it's not a presumptive question. So Witkoff does not know nuclear energy, and Jared Kushner couldn't possibly know what a scientist knows about nuclear energy. So they say the technical team is over there. Who are these people, and what are their roles? And how much can really be done without the pressure from both sides, higher-ups? I mean, when you sit down, I mean, it's very simple. I know one thing is simple. You can't downblend yourself and hold on to the uranium. and you shouldn't be enriching at all. That's the president said, you can't enrich at all. So it's got to be taken out of the country. Yeah. I don't care what country it goes to. So it's got to be taken out of the country, right? So we should agree on that. I mean, that you don't need a technical team for that.
3: But you put your finger on it. Look, some of the technical questions would relate to how would monitoring work? Where is the IAEA permitted to go? Those are legitimate questions. Other questions would relate to the downblending. How will it be done? Who will observe it? How much dilution? If you're talking about 60%, are you diluting it down to 3.67%, or are you diluting it down to 20%? Those are kind of technical questions, but the decisions have to be made at the political level. And look, one thing about the JCPOA, 98%. Iran at that time had no highly enriched uranium. But 98% of all the enriched uranium they had was shipped out of the country to Russia. It wasn't downblended. It was shipped out of the country. 98% of it. That's an interesting standard to be comparing it to. By the way, that is a political level decision. Exactly what you were saying.
2: Yep. I wish you were in there. I hope they still call you. Ambassador Dennis Ross, thanks so much. I know in Israel they're not thrilled with this at all, right?
3: That's correct.
2: Yeah. Dennis Ross, thank you. I appreciate it. Back in a moment.
0: It's Brian Kilmeade.

0: 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I've been surfing here since I was a kid. Now, seeing my grandson out on the water, it means everything to me. Watching him and taking in the blue waves, the sea breeze, the blurry horizon.
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9: More people I really believe they got to play it like it matters. Because just there's, I mean, you're playing once a week. If you were playing four times a week, three times a week, I get it. But you haven't played in a week, and you're not going to play again until Wednesday. You're going to sit four starters because they have yellow cards. And you do have a really good bench. And the one thing that you would know if you don't follow it heavily, but all the most of the bench players have been starters before. So they're going to look to prove themselves and say, you know, maybe I'm not going to be in the starting 11 on Wednesday. But, man, I want you to be able to count on me. So that's why with 72,000 people and 20 million people watching, U.S. team has to show up. And I was just talking to how many kids, 5- and 6-year-olds, 8-year-olds, 10-year-olds, say, I think I want to play that sport. I mean, that's the sales team. Hockey certainly benefited from the USA team winning. And then, of course, in 1980 when it won. You know, we have almost hardly any Americans now. It's as big here as in Canada.
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13: I'm meteorologist Mark Thibodeau with the Weather Channel. We'll see a generally clear sky and a sunrise, a low in the mid-60s. Sunny and hot across the region Thursday, 92 the high. And then a few scattered showers and thunderstorms look possible Friday afternoon. Sunshine and hot otherwise, highs in the low 90s. Heat index levels could be in the upper 90s.

0: They keep digging through rubble, searching for survivors. I'm Dave Anthony, Fox News in Venezuela. After two earthquakes struck a minute apart,
1: Marico! Mi mamá, weón!
0: A 7.2 magnitude and then a 7.5.
2: Right now, we're worried that there are people trapped in rubble. We want to help them get out. Some of those people have relatives that live in the United States.
0: Secretary of State Marco Rubio says the U.S. has sent rescue crews already, and much more aid is to come. At least 164 people are dead, nearly 1,000 injured.
3: Venezuela's acting president, Delcy Rodriguez, warning this death toll is expected to climb as emergency crews are racing against the clock to reach devastated areas and continue pulling victims from dozens of collapsed buildings. Now, while Venezuela sits near multiple fault lines, these are among the strongest earthquakes to hit the country in more than a century.
0: That's Fox's Dana Marie McNichol. Secretary Rubio spoke about the quake after talks on Iran and Bahrain with Gulf leaders.
2: We're going to give diplomacy every chance to work.
0: And as nuclear talks continue to prevent Iran from having weapons after a deal to extend the ceasefire, Rubio says it's vital shipping keeps flowing freely in the Strait of Hormuz without Iran's intervention.
2: You can call it a fee, you can call it a toll, call it whatever you want. If you are charging money to use the straits, we won't support it. We won't tolerate it. We won't allow it.
0: We got an inflation update this morning showing the biggest annual rate of increase since April 2023, driven up by the Iran conflict, 4.1% in what are called personal consumption expenditures. But oil prices are down a little again today. WTI $70 a barrel. Brent crude is now less than before the Iran fighting. However, gas still almost a dollar a gallon higher, upsetting President Trump.
4: We are not seeing anything at the pump. By comparison to what it should be.
0: He claims oil companies may be gouging us. They deny that. Another Trump executive order trying to impose new restrictions on mail-in voting blocked in court today after another judge put a block on another order to oppose citizenship and ID rules. The president keeps pushing Republicans in Congress to pass a law. 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
0: Well, in addition to the inflation update showing the biggest annual price rise in more than 3 years last month, another report shows economic growth was bigger than previously thought in the first quarter. The GDP increase revised higher to 2.1%, and first-time unemployment claims dropped last week. And on Wall Street, the Dow is surging up 342 points. However, the Nasdaq is down 203, the S&P 500 losing 3 points. And one stock falling is Apple. It's down 5%, reacting to this.
6: Apple is raising prices for Macs and iPads by 15 to 25%. CEO Tim Cook had warned that higher prices were coming because memory and storage chips are costing so much more. Among the increases, the iPad Air's price is going up $150. The base MacBook Pro price went up $300. Mark Tepper of Strategic Wealth Partners says Apple uses the same suppliers as companies building up artificial intelligence.
7: There's obviously still high demand for memory, and memory prices continue to go through the roof. And where does Apple get their memory from? Samsung, SK Hynix, and Micron.
6: For now, iPhone prices are unchanged. Ginny Coselda, Fox News.
0: At soccer's World Cup, Team USA plays Turkey tonight.
8: The Americans have won the first two matches in this World Cup and have already won Group D, securing a spot in the knockout stages. Meanwhile, Turkey has already been eliminated from the tournament. It's rare territory for the United States, as head coach Mauricio Pochettino will have to decide whether to play the same starting 11 or switch it up. What could influence his decision is the yellow cards his players have. Tyler Adams, Flo Balogun, Chris Richards, and Anthony Robinson all have one, and one more would suspend them from the team's round of 32 matchup. Kickoff is at 10 p.m. Eastern on Fox.
0: That's Tony Genualdo. I'm Dave Anthony. This is Fox News.
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22: Good conversation. I look forward to having. But right now, this has to be a five-alarm fire for Democrats who watched Hakeem Jeffries go for two of the three winners yesterday and lose both times. And now pretend that that it's no big deal. Is it a big deal?
23: I think it's more than a minor civil war. I think this could define the battle for the nomination, the presidential nomination in 2028. And Democratic leaders have been asleep at the wheel in confronting the rise of the DSA, which I'm so struck by how many media outlets use the word democratic socialist to describe these characters. I mean, these are like the Chevalier said last night on national TV, she's basically a communist. She was asked if she was a communist and did not deny it. I mean, these are radical beyond belief. And we've talked a lot about candidates like Hamawi in New Jersey and El Sayed. We've talked about Graham Plattner. I mean, these are off the charts radicals. And not only have democratic leaders, even though they don't agree with them, they've totally avoided the issue, and now the cancer is metastasizing, and it's a five-alarm fire on Capitol Hill for the Democratic Party. If they don't confront the issue, Chuck Schumer's not going to be around the Senate in a couple years. Hakeem Jeffries may have the same problem that Kevin McCarthy faced.
1: Absolutely.
23: If he becomes the Speaker. I mean, these are really, really big issues that are confronting the Democratic Party that are only getting worse because they delayed the challenge for so long, or they delayed confronting the challenge. And by the way, like, the biggest elections are still yet to come. New York was a big one, but we've got Colorado next Tuesday, where there's a socialist, another DSA socialist, who's leading against a liberal congresswoman, Diana DeGette. We have a senator, John Hickenlooper, who no one talks about a lot, but he's a very well-respected moderate who is in danger of losing a Senate seat to a socialist. And then later on in August, you have these Michigan races where we've talked about this before. There was a Hezbollah supporter that got elected in a lower-level Board of Regents election, which was shocking. But you also could have El Sayed winning and other very radical candidates emerging from that primary. So this is a problem. It's not just a Hakeem Jeffries problem. It is the Senate candidates in these big races and in swing states, many of them are off the charts radical. And it's a big, big red flag for the Democratic Party.
1: So I just want you to hear, I mean, Jamie Harrison came out, and I'll paraphrase. Hey, socialists, if you're going to rip apart the Democratic Party, don't use its infrastructure and its resources to get elected and then destroy it. Right? He used to run the DNC. I'm not a fan of his, but he's right. They let Bernie Sanders come in and run as a Democrat, and he's not. And these people are not Democrats.
23: Yeah, Jamie Harrison is, I mean, there are many critiques of him, but he's a team player, for partisan first and forever. And he understands, because of that, like, that these people aren't on his team. He actually understands that they actually want to take over the party. I think Melissa DeRosa on Fox had called them parasites on Special Report, that they basically are using the institution to take it over and promote dangerous ideologies and radicalism from the party. So they basically want to end the party here, or prevent it from actually doing its job, and then taking it over from within. And that's what's going on in New York. Now, I mean, look, the battle is early, and there's certainly plenty of opportunities for Democrats to spend money to attack a lot of these off-the-charts radical candidates, but they're not doing it in Maine with Graham Plattner. Like, they you can see what happened in Maine, where Chuck Schumer was endorsing Janet Mills, the governor, was afraid because Plattner was getting momentum and leading in the polls. He didn't want to spend money. He didn't want to go after Plattner. And now Plattner and his brand of socialism is reflective of the party all over. Same with Mamdani. Like, the Democrats did not want to go after Mamdani in the mayor's race, and they just kind of let things go by the wayside. He ends up winning the nomination, winning the general election, and now he's basically a force in New York City and beyond, New York City Democratic politics and beyond. So this is, I do think it's like a cancer within the party. People who are party people, people who are very liberal, but they understand the importance of having a healthy party institution, are now publicly raising the red flags and saying how much of a danger this is, even to democracy. But it's pretty late in the game, and Chuck Schumer still sounds, and to some extent Jeffries, sound oblivious to the situation that they're confronting.
1: Hey, Josh, the other thing is anti-Semitism. I mean, anti-Israel anti-Semitism and the Islamic extremist doctrine, pro-Hamas. I mean, this is the attitude that's permeating through, let alone the abolish prisons, abolish ICE, abolish prisons, abolish the border. Really?
23: Well, one thing that we've talked about a lot on the show is that, you know, as extreme and heinous as these anti-Semitic and anti-Israel comments are, Democrats kind of excuse them by saying, well, maybe we can still, you know, we can kind of just avoid talking about it and still win these elections.
1: Blame Bibi.
23: But here's the problem, Brian, that the people who have these heinous pro-terrorism, anti-Israel views also have a lot of other views, like get rid of prisons, let's not give criminal penalties to murderers. I mean, that's Chevalier right there. She's on record in many contexts saying those exact things. Open borders. The people who are the most anti-Israel hold all kinds of radical, just beyond the pale political views that are going to be toxic for the party, both you know, in their own races, but certainly beyond, and how it reflects the party brand. So, like, Democrats may say, well, Israel's not popular anymore within the Democratic Party, so we don't need to worry about that. But the problem is that almost all of these candidates, they're not just radical on Israel, they're radical on all these other important issues that affect people's daily lives, and that's going to be a rude wake-up to them in Congress and see what their views actually are.
22: Right. I mean, Letitia James came out on this, and B, she basically, who she endorsed Mondami. I think, if I can remember correct, did she endorse Mondami?
23: Yeah, I mean, some of them endorsed Mondani after he won the nomination, but yeah, like they jumped on Team Mondani when they saw where the winds were blowing, and instead of trying to fight Mondani from within, they kind of were like, well, I really don't like Cuomo, he's a little sleazy, and instead of doing what it takes to actually, like they do against Republicans, and fight Republicans with that same fervor, they basically let socialists and the DSA in New York in the tent, and now they're taking over the party, and they're you know, creating chaos, as we can see.
22: So New York Attorney General Letitia James said this on another network: some of the candidates that Mondami has supported are individuals who don't understand the politics of New York City, the cultural differences from district to district, who have not been part of the history and the struggle of some of these districts and are relatively new to the body politic. And she went off. So for her to do that, and Akeem Jeffries says it's no big deal, I'm wondering if Democrats don't bring up and say, I am different than this, Republicans are going to have a field day, don't you think?
23: Oh, yeah. I mean, look, the big tests are going to be in some of these swing New York congressional races outside of the city. So there are races in Long Island where Democrats have had some real struggles in the past, even when Democrats have done well overall. And like, I'm thinking of Swazi and thinking of Gillen in New York in those Long Island seats. But also Mike Lawler is certainly... he has a more moderate challenger in Westchester, but my God, I haven't heard her give a good response, and she's going to have Connelly the nominee for the Democrats. She's going to have to speak out against the socialists, and I don't know if talking points are going to be good enough. There has to be a sort of a moral outrage to convince some of these suburban moderates that this is not the kind of Democratic Party they want to see. So I know the line from a lot of Schumer and Jeffries and a lot of Democratic officials on record has been, well, look, we're moderates in these districts. But the problem has been that they're not willing to confront the extremists. They're not willing to speak out against the anti-Semitism. And maybe it was just about anti-Semitism, they could get away with it. But because they want to abolish the police and because they want to end jails and incarceration, those issues are going to translate down to the party at large, especially in New York. So, I mean, those are going to be the Lawler race, especially. I think it's going to be a big test case of whether the larger brand problems for the party are going to affect even some of their more moderate candidates.
22: John Fetterman writes, anti-Israel, anti-American, anti-Western civilization. Why am I the only Democrat in the U.S. Senate that refuses to excuse this or defend any of these self-identified communists? That's a Democrat. Now, keep him on the Wall Street Journal editorial. I won't bore you with the whole thing, but they say, after Tuesday, Democrats have offered even less resistance than before Tuesday. They'll face more socialist challenges across the country. And history says they'll try to survive by accommodating the left ideas. Medicare for all, higher income taxes, a wealth tax, abolish ICE are going to be Democratic agenda. If not in swing districts in 2026, then in the Democratic presidential primary in 2028. The DSA is a growing force and has already captured the mayor's office. Bernie Sanders is closer to achieving the dream of capturing the Democratic Party for the left through a younger generation. Do you want to challenge anything that I just read from the Wall Street Journal editorial board?
23: I would just underscore it by saying this is not a New York. This is not just a New York City. It's in pretty much every city in the every big city in the country. The DSA has as much or is threatening to have as much power as the actual Democratic moderate institutions. And these are one party states, as cities, as you well know, Brian. Like, there's no Republican Party competitive in most American cities. So basically, the DSA has become that second party. In Los Angeles, for example, you've got DSA challenge. You know, we talked a lot about Spencer Stratt, but it's the DSA candidate that actually went on to the second round against Karen Bass, who's pretty to the left herself. So, and it's not just the cities too. We talked about Michigan. Next week in Colorado, there's a statewide primary where John Hickenlooper is facing a socialist. Diana DeGette in Denver facing a socialist. This is metastasizing. So, you know, Democrats may want to comfort themselves in saying this is just these two districts in three districts in New York City. It is spreading. Mamdani allowed it to spread beyond the mayor's race, and now these congressional results are allowing it to spread well past New York City.
22: Yeah, I can't wait. I would just love to see Chuck Schumer just call a press conference and just say this is not my party. You know, if you don't want me out as majority leader, go ahead. Minority leader, go ahead. But I don't recognize this party. And the AOC looks like she's running for president.
23: They have the money and they have the resources to go after these socialist candidates, but they're worried about, again, that these actually, these radical candidates have more grassroots support than they would like to acknowledge.
22: But they say only 7% of the Democratic Party members showed up for this election. They gave it to Mondami. 7%.
23: Yeah, I mean, look, it's the problem in our politics these days is that the passionate crazies that are the ones that show up, and the people who are normal tend not to vote or just don't realize that there's an election, a primary election that's in the middle of June or in the middle of the summer that's taking place. So that's part of the problem, that it's the people that have taken over and are the most passionate on the Democratic Party side, say this writ large too, is that they're the ones who are the most extreme, and they're the ones dominating the process as a result.
22: Josh, crazy times. Remember the day when, you know, Bill Clinton and George Bush, there wasn't much difference in their economy and their approach to the military. It was personal. It was one dodged the draft and one was a hero at 19. Now, but with the country was making a choice. But now I feel if the country goes to any of these socialists and for a major seat, I mean, that is a dramatically different country. They want to pack the court. They want to add two states. They want to get rid of the Electoral College. You know, I mean, this is, they want to have a wealth tax. Their goal is a wealth tax federally when it's failed everywhere in Europe and in the Nordic states, in the Nordic countries. So, I mean, this is a dramatic change come election day in 26 and for sure in 28. Final thought?
23: Well, I'm grateful that we've been talking about this for a long time. I mean, this shouldn't come as a surprise to any of your listeners. Sadly, I think the New York Times and even the local papers in New York and some of these big cities have been asleep at the wheel. Like Washington, D.C. barely covered the fact that the local Washington Post that there was a socialist that was about to get nominated. It really underplayed all these ideological dimensions. So a lot of people, it's not just the politics, but the media has totally ignored the radicalism and the threat to democracy, frankly, from these radical candidates.
22: All right. Thanks so much, Josh. Appreciate it.
23: Thanks, Brian.
22: We come back. I'm going to give us squeezing some calls, but I got a lot of your emails already last night. So BrianKilmeade.com, click on comments, bottom of the hour. We expand on this and also talk about the World Cup and also the America 250. And I got some polling numbers that are both encouraging and discouraging. So your thoughts next.
2: Giving you everything you need to know. You're with Brian Kilmeade.

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11: 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There has been an accident at the Chernobyl Atomic Power Station.
12: 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It is estimated that 1.5 million people are now infected with the AIDS virus.
13: The United States has not swapped boatloads of plane loads of American weapons for the return of American hostages, and we will not.
14: News as it happened. 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

0: 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It's Brian Kilmeade.
1: His book is available at Barnes & Nobody's. 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Brian, even before COVID, people were asking you to wear a mask.
2: It was just you, actually.
1: Yeah, it was just me. All right, in the bedroom. Are you looking... And it's funny, because I didn't never see his face anyway.

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1: So I have no idea what half those references were. It was a Gutfeld from 2 days ago. Would you cut that up, Eric? Did you?
2: Allison did, but that one got kind of raunchy, didn't it?
1: It was unbelievable. Yeah, I'm not sure that's worthy of our show. I have no idea where that show is going, but it was actually a fun show. I think that he does a great job. I mean, look at the ratings. I mean, look at the ratings. You literally take Jimmy Kimmel, double it. I don't think they reach him. I mean, he's getting in the fours, over four. Jesse's raising it. I mean, everybody in primetime's through the roof. But, I mean, what he does at 10 o'clock is unbelievable. I mean, he was getting the same thing at 11. And I guess Jimmy Kimmel benefited a little bit because Colbert bowed out. I don't think Jimmy Fallon has moved up at all. But he's spending, I watched some of his monologues the last few days just to get a feel for it. 80% anti-Trump. Please. Isn't that lame, Paul? Jeff Black's next.

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1: He was in his 30s.
2: 55 and far from home.
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1: It was a traumatic brain injury.
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9: I'm meteorologist Mark Thibodeau with the Weather Channel. We'll see a generally clear sky and a sunrise, a low in the mid-60s. Sunny and hot across the region Thursday, 92 the high. And then a few scattered showers and thunderstorms look possible Friday afternoon. Sunshine and hot otherwise, highs in the low 90s. Heat index levels could be in the upper 90s.

0: can be friends and we can treat each other as human beings. You know, I think that's his big message.
1: And it's a message that has been tested and making headlines in the last few weeks as the Pope and President Trump sparred over disagreements about the war in Iran. Ellen was the first journalist to have a lengthy interview with Pope Leo after his election, and she says Leo has a quiet strength that may surprise people, but one that can take on the world leaders. He was well prepared to stand his ground even against the President of the United States.
0: I think Leo, you know, was not entirely surprised by that, but he also said very clearly he is not trying to attack anybody with what he says. He's trying to preach the gospel, and I think he sincerely means that.

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1: This is House Call for Health. 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And for more than 20 years now, the Substance Abuse and Mental Health Services Administration, or SAMHSA, has joined the effort, trying to raise awareness and support for individuals and communities. 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They also have weekly themes. 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Awareness leads to compassion. 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Week three, Words Matter and Words Can Heal. And the final week is Supporting Loved Ones. 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I'm Lisa Brady, Fox News.
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0: If you're interested in it, Brian's talking about it. You're with Brian Kilmeade.
1: I think, what is the Democratic Party if not its voters? And what we saw yesterday evening were Democrats across the city turning out and voting for a new kind of politics. And I've been clear time and time again that I believe the only majority in our country is that of the working class. And what we saw is that a focus on the working class, whether it's from Claire, whether it's from Daria Lisa, whether it's from Brad, is the kind of focus that New Yorkers want to see. And I have a deep amount of respect for my friend Attorney General James, and I also believe that these are the kinds of candidates that we need to see in Congress, as well as the five state legislative candidates that I endorsed that also won yesterday evening, if we want to truly fulfill the affordability agenda.
2: Mayor is sky high. He really is. Even though he got less votes than any other mayor that's been elected from Bloomberg, even if you look at de Blasio, what a joke he was, he did better both elections. But he is doing more with less. And he is finding a way to get people out. And one thing they have in common, they are all anti-Semitic and certainly anti-Israel, goes without saying. If you are take a dollar from AIPAC, that is the third rail now for any Democrat and some Republicans. Jeff Lax knows all about it, anti-Semitism raging in New York City and how it spreads. He's a professor of law at CUNY, at City College here in New York City, and joins us now. Jeff, your take on what we all witnessed on Tuesday night.
3: Yeah, I mean, he is smooth, though. That's the one concern. I think we have someone that had a lot of success, and he has an ego. He has no shortage of an ego either. So this rapper, that's what he really is. He's never had a real job. But he is going, I think he's going to have success in a way, believe it or not, in my opinion, that AOC has not been able to, which is to, because he's been actually successful at helping colleagues, organizing and getting them into power. That's something that AOC has not done well, actually. And if you look at these three people that won the primaries, and they're going to be obviously in Congress because New York is so dark blue in their district specifically. But Daria Lisa Avila Chevalier, she is beyond crazy. She was, I really want to remind people of the exact quote that she gave, because I don't think it's getting out there enough. She helped form QAD. That was our friend Mahmoud Khalil's group. And what she said was, they put this out in a tweet, that QAD's goal, so Daria Lisa's goal was, quote, "We are Westerners fighting for the total eradication of Western civilization." That's what she wants. That's who these people are. And that is something we need to all come together. There are Democrats out there still that oppose this, and we have to have a coalition to oppose this.
2: But how about, you know, also, you know, she wants to abolish prisons, wants to abolish ICE, yeah, of course, and despise the Democratic Party. And then she says, well, I used to think that, not anymore. That's BS. We know she thinks that. And why would that attract anybody? Normally a background check. If you say, well, that's a good speaker, I wonder what she's about. You look that, you do a background check and you go, she can't possibly run for office. But instead, Mondami says, that's perfect. I'd like to put all my power and prestige and the DSA number of money behind her. It's insane to think about. But she went out and won. And where was she, Jeff, on October 8th? 2023.
3: Yeah. Celebrating.
2: Celebrating the attacks.
3: Celebrating. Yeah.
2: The attacks that were still going on from Gaza in Israel.
3: It's absolutely sick. It's absolutely sick. When the bodies were still warm, she was celebrating while vigils were going on her campuses and other campuses. She was celebrating. Yeah. The only thing I would say, Brian, is I would start, If I'm the rest of the country right now, and if I'm Republicans especially, because Republicans have their own little problem, and I give them a lot of credit though because they're standing up to it. But if I'm Republicans right now, I clarify this message. It is not just anti-Semitism, and it's not just a talking point to say that. It is factually true. These people are not coming after Jews. They're coming after Western culture. That's the truth. The Jews are the easy way in. The Jews are very easy to get everyone to agree to hate, and definitely Israel. Very easy for that to be the Trojan horse. But that's not really what this is about. This is about coming after not just American culture, all of Western culture. You look across Europe, what's happening right now, Brian, it is sick. You look at Sweden, you look at Germany, you look at the UK, you look at France. Have you seen the sexual assault numbers in these countries that they now have confirmed through studies are coming from increased migration from North Africa and the Middle East and people who are not vetted? And now Europe, of all places, Europe is now waking up and starting to toughen their immigration laws and starting to deport criminals. Yeah. That were migrants.
2: We were ahead of them.
3: And we have to learn
2: Trump
3: from
2: was
3: this.
2: Ahead of them, not Biden. Trump was ahead of them. I want you to hear more from Dara Liza in her debate on New York One.
4: I was in Nablus for over almost 2 months, and I visited many cities in the region, both in the West Bank and in Israel. And what I found in my time there was a system of apartheid. And I saw so many connections between what was happening to Palestinians there in Palestine and what was happening to so many communities across the U.S., particularly Black and Latino communities, who have been priced out and pushed out of our homes. When we talk about displacement in the West Bank or in Gaza, it is a very similar, visually similar situation where people who have been in a place for generations are being displaced because of corporate interests, because of folks who are coming in, claiming the land and buying it up and kicking the people who live there out. And I've seen a lot of similarities, not just in the way things are done, but also in very institutions that are enacting that violence. The tear gas that was being dropped on Palestinians in Gaza in 2014 was the same tear gas that was being dropped on Black protesters in Ferguson in 2014. And that memory, that summer for me, was incredibly formative because it showed me that connection is not only one that is like, but it is the very same system.
2: So what about her analogy that got no pushback?
3: Well, I mean, this is their talking point. This is how they build their fake coalition. And that's why I think we need to form a real coalition. This is not a real coalition. Marxists and Islamists can't really coexist, not long term. This is all very temporary.
2: Marxists are secular, aren't they? They don't believe in any religion.
3: Not just secular. They want to make religion illegal. Yeah.
2: And yeah. Islamists live for the religion. Everything is based on religion.
3: It's ridiculous. What about women's rights? I mean, you know, if you're an Islamist, look at Europe. Again, look at the UK. 80 Sharia law councils. God forbid this ever happens in our country. You know what happens to women under Sharia law? And these law councils are handling issues of domestic issues in the UK. It's really scary. But what is she really doing here? When she talks about apartheid, it's such nonsense. Israel has 2 million Muslims, the happiest, freest Muslims in the entire Middle East live in Israel. If you are in Gaza and you are gay, and I looked this up, Brian, there are actually about 10 Palestinians who escape to Israel every year. It doesn't sound like a lot, but think about the courage it takes to do this. They run away from Gaza. They escape Hamas. Mm-hmm. And they try to get refuge in Israel because they're gay, because they don't want to get thrown off a building. And those are the 10 luckiest Gazans every year who make it to Israel. Right. And Israel gives them refuge, which they do, by the way. And they get saved from being thrown off a roof.
2: So let me ask you,
3: apartheid.
2: Jeff, I want you to hear from Dan Goldman, who, you know, he's just vehemently, he's as bad at Trump as Adam Schiff is, as Jamie Raskin is. So nobody thinks that this guy isn't liberal enough, anti-Trump enough. But he lost this election, got trounced because he's Jewish, basically, and hasn't condemned Israel, even though he condemns Netanyahu. Listen to this.
5: What I am most concerned about is that it is clearly veering from the opposition to what another government is doing into outright anti-Semitism, which is on the rise, something I certainly felt during this campaign, and is something that the entire Democratic Party, not just Jews, are going to have to grapple with.
2: Is he right?
3: Yeah. Absolutely. And what you said is 100% right. I mean, look, all you have to do is look at what happened with Kamala Harris a couple of short years ago with Governor Shapiro. And CNN, this famous clip, you remember the clip where it was King, goes on the air and doesn't say that Shapiro wasn't selected because he's pro-Israel. Doesn't say he wasn't selected because he's too Zionist. Literally says on CNN that the Democrats thought it was a problem that he was Jewish. That's what he said.
2: Yeah.
3: And this is 2 years ago. So we're seeing a lot of this now. We're finally.
2: AIPAC 2. Jeff, AIPAC 2. It's a lobbying group for Israel. Now the big question, I think the first question on stage, the CNN moderator will ask Democratic candidates for president, put up your hand if you promise not to take money from AIPAC. And every hand will go up and AOC's will be the highest.
3: This is the most anti-democratic, disgusting thing I've ever had, because these are all Americans. And the last I looked, Americans are allowed to socialize. We have freedom of association, freedom of speech. If we love Israel because we believe in the Bible, we are allowed to do that. So this idea that AIPAC is an Israeli foreign op is the most disgusting anti-American and anti-Semitic. Those things are now so combined, so intertwined. It is anti-American to tell Americans they cannot associate in their love for anything. It could be another country. Just because you love the land of Israel because it's holy doesn't make you a subservient in any way or a dual loyalist in any way. And I'm telling you, to me, this is the most anti-American thing you do. Look at all these crazy soccer fans now. Do we begrudge any of them here in America, even Americans? Forget the ones who are coming here and loving the ranch dressing. What about the native living Americans here who are putting on foreign, you know, outfits and the regalia they wear for these matches? We allow them to associate and to celebrate different countries for these soccer matches. And that's America.
2: Yeah, no doubt about it. I can't believe it's accepting. And there is a problem on the right, too, with Israel. You know, there's certain podcasters out there that come out and say Israel is the problem. As long as the Republican Party is associated with Israel, they're always going to be dragged into wars, and there's always going to be issues. We know that's taken root in Europe. You've already went over that. So I think that's got to be, I mean, guys like Tom Cotton, Lindsey Graham, most of the Democrats, Josh Gottheimer, people are going to come out and say, that is not me, Jeff Fetterman. But some will. Some will be afraid to condemn those on the extreme right with a podcast who are basically daring you to say that Israel's our ally.
3: Yeah, I mean, it's unfortunate. It is so not true that if America did not associate with Israel, that we wouldn't still have a problem with all these terrorist groups. Again, I urge people to understand the truth, which is that these countries, these Sharia law countries, want a global caliphate. Israel is a tiny little nuisance. They want to flick Israel away as soon as they can and go after the big get, which is America. It has nothing to do with American support for Israel. Again, if it did, why would we be seeing the infiltration of these sexual assaults by Middle Eastern men from some of these Sharia countries all across Europe today? What does that have to do? What do the Sharia law councils have to do in the UK with hating Israel? Nothing. This is a global movement for a global caliphate. It has nothing to do with Jews. And people need to wake up and understand that.
2: Lastly, just real quick, do you think at one point Akeem Jeffries or Nancy Pelosi or anybody thought to be in Democratic leadership will come out in favor of Israel, condemn the anti-Semitism amongst these three that just got elected?
3: They just had their chance and they didn't.
2: Okay.
3: I mean, they just had their how many chances have they had and they haven't? No, I don't think that. I think if you've ever read Malcolm Gladwell, the tipping point was reached a long time ago, Brian. The Democratic Party is a socialist party. There's no way to stop that now. The question is, what do the Republicans do about it?
2: Jeff Lacks, thanks so much. Keep fighting, Jeff. Appreciate it.
3: Love you, Brian. Thank you.
2: All right, back in a moment.
0: Don't go anywhere. Brian Kilmeade will be right back.

0: I love this place. I've been surfing here since I was a kid. Now, seeing my grandson out on the water, it means everything to me. Watching him and taking in the blue waves, the sea breeze, the blurry horizon.
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10: And recap at the same time, and I think he gives great respect to the U.S. team. I haven't watched a lot of it, but everything I saw has been funny. But he's funny. And again, I've never met him. But his late night show was so cool in that it was so different. He reluctantly would have a couple of Trump jokes. And then he would just move on and do skits. He's an actor. And I think it was so cool of Fox Sports to hire him, or Fox Network to hire him. And now that we're getting millions of people watching, I'm sure he's getting millions of people. I bet you he gets a late night contract out of this, because the guy's funny. Now, I know he had this problem with some problem in a restaurant that he was unable to shake, some disagreement on tipping, ended up being a bigger deal. And again, I haven't met him, but he's just having fun with these guys. He doesn't try to be Ted Koppel and find out, well, what really is going on. It's a good way to end the day and recap the night. But on the game itself, this is my take. I watched Brazil play Scotland, and Scotland was not even on the same planet. They gave up two big goals on mistakes, and it kills me, because the best thing off the field, no offense, Norway, has been the tartan army of Scotland. Not only do they have fun and drink cities out of beer, but they bring bagpipes, they have parades, they donate to children's hospitals and good causes. And I'm sad, because if Scotland loses, which they did in Miami by 3-0, they can't advance, even as a third place team. So I hope they stick around. And if you stick around, we promise to brew more beer, because literally it happened. So that's kind of cool. And by the way, on a side note, I wrote this editorial, was asked to write this editorial for the New York Post today. I hope you read it. It's about 1776, what I think of the country. They asked me to just keep it broad, and it's in there. So hopefully everyone has a chance to read it. If you don't get the New York Post, even though it's an international newspaper, just go to nypost.com, and I'm sure it'll pop up, or just Google my name. So keep in mind here, we're going to be keeping you up to date on what's happening in the World Cup. I'm going out to a game today, keeping you up to date with what's happening in Iran. And of course, in New York City, is it a blue bubble, or is that bubble now spreading across the country, which would make it a different country, a country that I don't think would be recognizable? What do you think? If you have to run now, BrianKilmeade.com. If you're watching on YouTube later, BrianKilmeade.com to get your comments.
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14: I'm meteorologist Mark Thibodeau with the Weather Channel. We'll see a generally clear sky and a sunrise, a low in the mid-60s. Sunny and hot across the region Thursday, 92 the high. And then a few scattered showers and thunderstorms look possible Friday afternoon. Sunshine and hot otherwise, highs in the low 90s. Heat index levels could be in the upper 90s.

0: This is a Fox News alert. Two big rulings from the Supreme Court. I'm Dave Anthony. The first one is a win for gun owners' rights advocates who challenged a law in Hawaii.
1: If you have a concealed carry permit, which takes some doing there, the presumption under Hawaii law was that you couldn't take it on private property unless you got express permission from the owner of that private property. So things like shops or restaurants or really any private property. Well, the court shut that down today. They say that arrangement would impose a new burden on permit holders.
0: Fox's Shannon Bream outside the Supreme Court also details another ruling in an immigration case. It's a win for a Trump policy.
1: If you have to arrive in the U.S. to start an asylum proceeding or an asylum claim, what if you're held on the side in New Mexico? You're not allowed to come in. Immigration advocates had said people should be accepted there, but the court said no. It says we decide only that an alien standing in Mexico does not, quote unquote, arrive in the United States. The INA, international immigration law, neither entitles such an alien to apply for asylum nor requires an immigration officer to inspect him.
0: A third ruling also goes the president's way, allowing him to end legal protections for migrants from Haiti and Syria who could now be deported. They keep digging through the rubble of collapsed homes and buildings in Venezuela, looking for survivors after two powerful earthquakes. The U.S. is sending rescue crews to help. Secretary of State Marco Rubio says they'll also assist with
2: housing. Where do you put all these people that don't have anywhere to go live? What we can do to help restore or help them restore their communications, their internet.
0: At least 164 people are dead, almost 1,000 injured. Secretary Rubio said that in Bahrain, meeting with Gulf leaders discussing the deal with Iran to rein in its nuclear program and get shipping flowing freely.
2: One thing that came across very clear is there is zero support among the Gulf countries for any sort of toll or fees or anything that charges for the use of international waters.
0: A new report shows inflation rising again last month. PCE index 4.1%, the biggest annual rate in more than 3 years. 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
0: Again, our top Fox News story, Supreme Court rulings this morning. One's a victory for gun owners in Hawaii, challenging a law restricting concealed carry permits. Two other cases side with Trump immigration policy. There are lower court rulings against the president on his executive orders on voting, but Fox's Jackie Heinrich reports from the White House the post office is still planning to comply.
4: The Postmaster General's refusal to deliver mail-in ballots to any state that won't say who's eligible to get them follows an executive order the president signed back in March creating this proposed rule. And that order is facing multiple court challenges. Just yesterday, a federal judge in Boston blocked the administration from implementing most of this order, which also deals with other provisions like proof of citizenship.
0: Now, the president keeps pushing Congress to pass a law putting those voting regulations in place. It would also ban transgender athletes from playing women's sports and outlaw trans surgeries for children. Democrats oppose all of that. Some Republicans also do not support the Trump voting proposals. A win for Harvey Weinstein today. Prosecutors in New York say they'll drop a new rape charge instead of trying him a fourth time. Weinstein, a disgraced Hollywood former producer, has already been convicted on other sexual misconduct charges in New York and in California and remains in prison. In the Philippines, a video game no longer allowed after a school shooting.
5: Gore Box is described on Google Play as brutal combat with an extensive arsenal of weapons and explosives. Police say one of two teenage attackers in a school shooting in the Philippines had been playing the game. It's been temporarily blocked there while investigators assess whether there's any link to the crime. Three students were killed and 20 others wounded after two people fired handguns inside a classroom on Monday.
0: That's Fox's Jonathan Savage. The suspects are 14 and 15. On Wall Street, the Dow hit a new all-time high today. It's up 619 points, but the Nasdaq's down 64. I'm Dave Anthony, and this is Fox News.
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20: Focused on because of the big three. But they are on the march, and Mamdani is leading the charge. And frankly, Jeffries and Schumer look pathetic and weak. And to your point, Brian, Dan Goldman and Adriano Espaillat are hardcore progressives. They are far left. They are not centrist. They're not moderate. They never have been. But they were taken out by radical socialists. Many of whom, you know, espouse anti-American viewpoints. And sadly for the Democrats and sadly for America, this is becoming the mainstream of the Democratic Party. When you look at Graham Platner, when you look at, you know, out in New Jersey, you know, a defense witness for the bomber in the World Trade Center in 1993. I mean, it's crazy the people that they are nominating for public office, for Congress, for the United States House of Representatives. And this is what they're putting forward.
1: So here is Senator Lisa Blunt, Rochester, it's a Delaware senator, Democrat. This is how they're trying to handle this. Cut 11.
21: Where has socialism ever worked, Senator?
22: Is that another question, or is that for the next interview?
21: That's definitely for you. You said fish doesn't work everywhere. I just want to know place where socialism has been beneficial.
22: Well, when you have me come back on, we can talk about all the races
21: get
22: across
21: your answer
22: the country.
21: Ready, okay?
1: That's CNBC. They tried to just say it doesn't work. It's not what I believe, right? Just say, well, I'm a capitalist and I want Medicare for all or something, but I'm not a socialist. Just say, what's so hard about that?
20: It shouldn't be that hard. I mean, frankly, one of the only people that has pushed back against this is Josh Gottheimer from New Jersey. But this is craziness. It's not that hard to say, I don't support socialism and I don't agree with their perspective. Listen, I had no problem calling out Thomas Massie or Marjorie Taylor Greene when I disagreed with them on a policy. You have to be willing to push back. This is a fight for the soul and the future of the country. This is almost beyond Republican versus Democrat. This you have crazy radical socialists that are seizing control of the Democratic Party. And Brian, they admit they're not even really Democrats. They're just using the Democratic Party as the vehicle. And so you have Hakeem Jeffries, who effectively lost control. He cut a deal with Mamdani to protect himself so that Chi Osei would not run against him in a primary, but basically threw everybody under the bus as sacrificial lambs, from Esfayat to Goldman. And it's embarrassing what has become of the Democratic Party, especially in New York, where Zohran Mamdani and AOC are leading the charge.
1: Yeah, so for you, I think just Jared Moskowitz, who's in Florida, but says the other thing besides socialism is anti-Semitism. Cut 16. Yep.
23: If they want to have a policy debate, right, we can have that policy debate. Like, I'm all for debating policies, and people don't have to agree with me on policies. They can have different positions, right? And the voters get to make those choices. But for me, what's going on is the movement has embraced a lot of anti-Semites. And some of the people coming here have a history of anti-Semitism having nothing to do with Israel.
1: So that's one other thing. You had to point that out, too. Even though you guys on the Republican Party, you also have the podcast platform who tends to be right. Some have resigned from the Republican Party. There have been anti-Israel leaning towards anti-Semitism, too, Mike.
20: Oh, no question. And Brian, I've called it out. I mean, Josh Gottheimer and I put forward a resolution condemning Hassan Piker and Candace Owens. Calling out Tucker Carlson. I have no problem calling out anti-Semitism wherever it rears its head. It's vile and it has no place in our politics, let alone society. And unfortunately, what we're seeing, though, is especially on the left, they are electing and supporting candidates that are openly anti-Semitic. You saw in, you know, the primary against Thomas Massie, he was defeated despite trying to make it all about Israel and Jews. And so, you know, to me, both parties need to not only police this, but really ensure that these crazy radical anti-Semitic Semites are not being elected to public office. But look, this is bigger than that in many respects. It's not just anti-Semitism or Jew hatred. It is a hatred of America. It is a hatred of Western democracy. It is a hatred of capitalism. You know, they dabble in Marxist theory and the oppressed versus the oppressor. And that's what this is rooted in. And they fundamentally are trying to, you know, reshape America and American democracy and our constitutional republic.
1: Right. In a way, it's a blessing for a guy like you. In a way, it's a blessing because you're in a battleground district. And it's so you have to be able to define people and say the difference because people in Battleground District know being extreme left or right, it's probably not going to be successful. You and Brian Fitzpatrick are examples of that. So, but until further notice, that is the left. And your opponent is now Kate Conley on MS Now, where anyone would feel comfortable who believes what he believes. Cut 27.
2: This administration, what it's done, it has been very clear it does not care about working class families. It does not care about the problems they are facing. And instead of fighting for those people, instead of fighting for families, Mike Lawler has given Donald Trump a blank check where you have families unable to even balance their checkbook.
1: Have you given Donald Trump a blank check?
20: No. And in fact, I'm the one who fought back against the president directly on the issue of SALT. I'm the one that fought to pass the largest tax cut in American history, putting more money back in the pockets of hardworking New Yorkers, especially in my district, lifting the cap on SALT from 10,000 to 40,000, produced some of the largest tax refunds people have ever seen, between $5,000 and $20,000 on average, because we actually passed legislation that matters. It's why I led the effort on housing and why we've passed a bipartisan housing bill to actually increase supply, reduce costs, and create greater access to capital. You know, Kate can't disagree with anything that these folks say. She wants to ban ICE. She wants to raise taxes and increase federal spending. She wants open borders. She is no different than the rest of them. She just doesn't call herself a socialist.
1: She went at you again. Cut 25.
2: Mike Lawler is a very skilled communicator because he spent the last 20 years as a political operative and political hack, where I've spent the last 20 years leading America's sons and daughters in defense of this nation. Mike Lawler wants to get credit for doing things. You know, he's the guy who starts the fire and then wants credit for calling the fire department when really he is an arsonist.
1: Are you an arsonist?
20: No. In fact, I'm one of the most bipartisan and effective members of Congress, precisely because I actually try to solve problems, regardless of who started it or who created it. Look, I respect her service, but that alone is not means by which she's qualified to be a member of Congress. And she has offered no solutions to anything. And in fact, the things she does talk about, she says she wants to ban stock trading. I'm one of the leads on the bill to do that. She wants term limits. I support that. I've been one of the leads on a bill to do that. So the things she's talking about that she's claiming somehow she's going to effectuate change on, we agree on. But the reality is the stuff that matters to hardworking New Yorkers, the cost of living, she doesn't want to increase domestic production of energy. I'm calling for Indian Point to be rebuilt and reopened. I'm calling for natural gas pipelines to be built. I'm calling for natural gas extraction in New York to be permitted. The fact is utility rates are up 58% in New York precisely because she supports Kathy Hochul's disastrous policies of shutting down nuclear power plants and blocking natural gas. So, you know, you look at the issue of affordability, let's talk affordability. Let's talk about the fact that New York has a $277 billion budget, up $20 billion in 1 year, and she said nothing about it. Meanwhile, New Yorkers are leaving in droves because they can't afford to live here. You want to address the issue of affordability, start reining in the size and scope of government in New York. That's what we've been doing in Washington, right-sizing the federal budget, starting to rein in the excesses and make it easier for people to afford where they live. The stock market is hitting record highs. Interest rates are coming down. Oil prices are dropping precipitously as the Strait of Hormuz reopens. You know, Democrats have done nothing to address any of these issues. All they do is yell and scream that they hate Donald Trump.
1: I worry that the blue states are going to keep taxes high, to keep gas high, to give the perception that the gas is not going down. I mean, I went to California to watch to cover the U.S. national team. Gas is like $7. I mean, even when it comes down, because there's so many taxes put into the gallon.
20: That they tax people to death in California and New York. And I had this debate with Maxine Waters just a few weeks ago in the Financial Services Committee. She was screaming about gas prices. And I pointed out that the reason California has the highest gas prices anywhere in the country is because of all the excise taxes they add onto it, on top of your traditional highway tax.
1: Congressman, do you think Kathy Hochul's got to make a decision here? She's scared to death of him. I'm talking about Mom Dami. She doesn't run as a socialist, but Bruce Blakeman's got an opportunity here to define her. She's got to decide either you leave Mom Dami or you make yourself a socialist and run as Mom Dami to keep your governor seat.
20: Now, Kathy Hochul is the most feckless, incompetent governor in America. She has run the state into the ground, and she has kowtowed to the socialists in the same way Jeffries and Schumer have. I mean, they're petrified of Zohran Mamdani and AOC. They have turned over the legislative agenda to them. They refuse to negotiate in good faith on anything. They've shut the government down for months on end, all to appease these crazy radical socialists. And unfortunately, Kathy Hochul does not have the spine nor the intelligence to actually push back against this insanity.
1: Congressman, if you lose your seat, Republicans have no shot at keeping the House. And I think they realize that. And you're a really good campaigner and you are an impactful congressman. People don't have to look hard to see your record. You're not sneaking out or disappearing for months on end like the guy in New Jersey. You're always in the fight. Always appreciate having you on. You do a consequential job. Congressman Mike Lowe, thanks so much.
20: Thanks, Brian. Appreciate it.
1: Back in a moment.
0: It's Brian Kilmeade.
3: 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I've been surfing here since I was a kid. Now, seeing my grandson out on the water, it means everything to me. 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
1: Yes, thank you, Mr. President. So 141 years ago, Albert Einstein, 121 years ago, Albert Einstein published a paper.
2: Nobody cares.
3: Whittleline, I mean, just cut down. That is Secretary of Energy. Just cut down. He wanted to make a big distinction about how important this EU, this EO is about to be, and the president just cut him off. You could tell. Imagine what he's like in meetings. You got to get to the point. You got to be precise. You got to be concise. So I think he definitely likes him. I just think that at that moment, he could think of nothing else, and the whole room cracked up. It was pretty essential, pretty cool to see, but it's real. I mean, that's one thing you're never, what people don't realize, and we're going to be talking about this in 2029 constantly. Trump is out there every day. Reporters have a cell phone, anchors have a cell phone, friends have a cell phone, and calling. And he's giving them information every day. And then he'll bring the press in every day. And then he makes big decisions every day. And he pushes back every day. And you go ahead and berate lawmakers in front of them. And then you have your staff in front of you all the time. All these things take place on a regular basis in the Trump administration. You're never going to have that again. Nobody can handle it. Nobody would want it. It's too risky. Because you remember how close you have to hold your thoughts and words to your vest. Remember, George W. Bush put an editorial out there, or somebody

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0: administration kept people outside of the United States and said you can't seek asylum because you're not in the United States. And the progressive left on the Supreme Court said, no, no, if you arrive adjacent to the United States and are kept out of the country, you can be concluded to be inside the United States. Apparently, the country of Mexico is now a part of the United States based on the left's logic. In Hawaii, argued that, okay, we have to give people the right to keep and bear arms, but what we're going to do is make it so burdensome for them that we're going to presume that every single place in Hawaii prohibits you from carrying a gun unless they affirmatively say you can bring your gun, which is contrary to the laws of the 49 other states and the territories of the United States. And these progressives on the Supreme Court says they should be allowed to do this. Now, if you in your state want to restrict abortion, the progressives on the Supreme Court for the longest time said, no, no, you're not allowed to do that. Is it not funny? The difference between abortion and guns is that guns is an explicit text in the Constitution. If I ask you to go into the Constitution and find the right to keep and bear arms, you can flip to the Second Amendment, and there it is, the plain text, to keep and bear arms. If I ask you to find the text in the Constitution that prohibits the murdering of your child, it's not there. It's multiple degrees removed from the Constitution. You have to first interpret a privacy right under one amendment, and then from the privacy right conclude under the Ninth Amendment that one of the penumbras includes the right to kill a child. It's a multi-step process to get to the right of abortion from the Constitution. It's directly in the Constitution, the right to keep and bear arms. And the progressives on the Supreme Court would have you believe otherwise. The common pattern here is this. The progressives on the United States Supreme Court and in this country wish for you and me to be bound to the decisions of our black-robed masters. They do not believe you and I should be allowed to read the text of our governing document, the Constitution, and understand it for ourselves. And that was something very clearly that the founders of this country wanted. The founders of this country wanted a written Constitution so that every American could read it for themselves and ascertain what it meant. And our black robe masters have concluded that you should have to rely on their interpretation of the Constitution and what it means as opposed to being able to understand it yourself. And it has empowered judges to make decisions such that the progressives on the Supreme Court would change the definition of what in means to mean next to when they're completely separate prepositions. The president had a great day in the Supreme Court today. The TIPS case with Haiti, not Hawaii, Haiti, and Syria, he gets to get them to go away. The amnesty clause from the Immigration and Nationality Act, the president gets to end amnesty for people who show up next to the United States. Asylum, rather, not amnesty. And the gun rights case in Hawaii, big cases for the president. On Monday, the Supreme Court says it should have decisions released as well. Monday is going to be a massive day. And I'm happy that it's going to be Monday because I'm supposed to be off on Monday or on Tuesday. I've got to be in New York City for a conference. And so I'll have a guest host and I want to be here for these cases on Monday. Here's what we can expect on Monday. And they may do some cases on Tuesday as well, because they like to be done by the end of June. But on Monday, here are the outstanding cases from the Supreme Court. Can the president fire a person who is a governor of the Federal Reserve Board? Another case, can the president fire partisan appointees who are on independent commissions? Another case, do people who are born inside the United States have birthright citizenship under the 14th Amendment, even if their parents are illegal aliens? And the fourth case, the big other case, can states prohibit boys from being in girls' sports? All four of those cases are yet to come. And the last day of opinions is supposed to be Monday at the Supreme Court. So you will want to turn into this program on Monday. Live if you can. In fact, if you text Eric to 33777, we have a live stream that airs 12 to 3 p.m. Eastern time live. If you're not in the area where I always prefer you listen to your local radio station, but these cases are going to come out at 10 a.m. and I'm going to be on air at 12 and I will give you the breakdown of these cases because it's going to be a massive day in the United States Supreme Court on Monday.
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1: Welcome back. It is Eric Erickson here. This hour of the program is brought to you by Van Allen Golf, A-L-L-E-N, vanallengolf.com. 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They make great gifts. They are fantastic putters. Now, you know, just side note, I haven't gotten to play. The weather in middle Georgia has been disastrous these past few. We had tornadoes roll through the other day. It has poured down rain. It looks like it's about to rain again. I am desperate, I tell you, to go hit golf balls. I'm joining a new golf club, and I'm on the wait list. And you would think that someone as powerful as me could get past the wait list, but nope, I'm on the wait list like the peons. Could be another couple of months before I can step foot. And, you know, I didn't want to join this golf course. I didn't want to. But they got a great sports bar, and I played the course, and it's nice. Y'all, it's nice. It's hard to lose a golf ball on the course. I managed the one time I played. And the problem here is that in my flagship station, we have a reporter and on-air news broadcaster, and her husband has a golf course, and he wanted to take me to play golf, and this golf course had been renovated by a golf architect, and so I was playing with both of them, and I just like, nope, I don't want to play this course. This is too fancy. And then I played it with them, and now I'm like, I got to join this place. It's so nice. This golf course is amazing, and I'm already a member one, and now I want to join this other one, golf is a sick addiction, but it's this putter from Van Allen Golf. I was like, the Scotty Cameron's lab putter's overrated. My PXG putter is fine. And then I used one, and now I had to buy one, and now I bought them for friends. I'm addicted, and I'm so bad. This is like a crack addiction, because, you know, crack ruins your life, and golf does too. I'm going bankrupt one Peter Millar shirt at a time, and the Pro V golf. It's pathetic. It is. And I'm terrible, but I love it. And I hadn't been able to play because of the rain. Come on, God, stop this. I need to play golf. In any event, I got to move on. I need to tell you about my perfectly snug mattress topper, which came in handy last night. I did deadlifts at the gym. Ladies and gentlemen, I can deadlift 325 pounds. But boy, does my body hurt after I do it. And I got in my perfectly snug, on top of my perfectly snug mattress topper last night and cranked up the heat. And did I feel all loosened up this morning? Sweated a little bit last night. 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
4: Decision day at the high court. Lisa Brady, Fox News. The Supreme Court deciding several cases, including a Second Amendment challenge to a Hawaii gun law, ruling it is unconstitutional to require concealed carry license holders to get special permission to bring a firearm into public places. Another ruling could block thousands of lawsuits over weed killer.
5: The Supreme Court ruled 7-2 that Roundup's maker can't be sued under state law for failing to warn users the weed killer's active ingredient, glyphosate, could cause cancer, saying federal regulators approved the product's label. The case involved a Missouri man who developed non-Hodgkin's lymphoma after years of using Roundup.
4: Fox's Matt Murphy. The court ruling the company is protected from state failure to warn lawsuits by federal regulations, finding a cancer link is unlikely. On immigration, 2-6-3 rulings in favor of the Trump administration, that it's up to DHS when to end temporary protected status for refugees and allowing daily limits on asylum seekers at the southern border, though for now, that policy is not in use. The Florida detention center known as Alligator Alcatraz is closing.
6: You know, I said from the beginning that this was a emergency solution that would be temporary, that once DHS had the wherewithal to be able to handle these illegal aliens, particularly the criminal illegal aliens.
4: Governor Ron DeSantis says the facility served its purpose. Detainees had been transferred out of the Everglades site already ahead of the upcoming hurricane season. Court documents reveal more information about damage to the newly renovated Lincoln Memorial reflecting pool and the timing. President Trump has blamed vandalism. Now a top official at the National Park Service says the pool liner was cut with a sharp knife or razor and that the agency reported a June 9th incident to U.S. Park Police, also reporting about 70 fence post tops were thrown into the pool. 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
9: A suspect is now facing charges for the murder of a Georgia pastor 3 decades ago. The Georgia Bureau of Investigation reported yesterday that Zachary Harper is accused in the shooting death of James Hand at Full Gospel Church in Jeff Davis County. The 54-year-old was repairing the roof of the church when he was shot to death in the summer of 1996. Harper is already in prison for another murder. A legal battle is now underway in western central Georgia over a massive data center plan. Scott Kimbler with the details.
10: A group of Eupatory residents suing the city of Columbus over a newly approved zoning overlay ordinance tied to a proposed multi-billion dollar data center project. The lawsuit claims the city rushed the process, alleging violations of zoning laws and a lack of proper public hearing before the ordinance passed. News Leader 9 reports neighbors say the project could bring noise, traffic, and environmental risk to rural land near the proposed site. The lawsuit seeks to block or overturn the ordinance as the debate over the data center continues. I'm Scott Kimbler.
9: Federal investigators are shutting down a multi-state prison contraband operation that's centered in Macon. The Middle Georgia U.S. Attorney's Office said Wednesday that a dozen people have been indicted for their part in the ring. A former daycare on Macon's west side was reportedly used as a home base to store narcotics, tools, and drones that were used to deliver payloads to prisons in at least 8 states. And over $10 million in a Las Vegas jackpot is going to an Atlanta resident. The Westgate Las Vegas Resort and Casino announced yesterday that the guest hit it big on the Megabucks Wolf Run Eclipse slot machine on June 16th. It was reportedly only a $5 wager that led to the winning, which only took 5 minutes at the slot machine. I'm Thomas Cage.
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14: I'm meteorologist Ray Stigick with the Weather Channel. Sunshine with a few clouds today, 90. Tonight, 70 degrees with a few clouds. Tomorrow, a few showers, thunderstorms are possible in the afternoon. 90 will feel like the upper 90s.
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0: Nation, from coast to coast, from the mountains to the prairies to the oceans white with foam, it is Eric Erickson here, and I am delighted to have you. The phone number, should you wish to be on the program, I guess I should open the call screening program, shouldn't I? 877-973-7425. 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Now, my friends, I got to put in full context my deep frustration with the conservative movement, Con Inc. This morning, you know, I just assumed everybody knew what I was writing about on my morning email that I send out, and you should subscribe. If you text data to 33777, I'll give you the subscription with a discount. Lost a lot of subscribers in the last week just by telling the truth about the Iran deal, trying to get those subscribers back. You can text data to 33777. What is Con Inc.? Here's how I define it. The professional class of conservative activists in Washington, D.C., the network of think tanks, advocacy groups, media outlets, consultants, and fundraisers whose members make a paid career of conservative politics, often used pejoratively to suggest that movement conservatism has become a self-sustaining industry more invested in its own institutional survival than in advancing the causes it claims to champion. Con Inc., the professional conservative movement in Washington, D.C. It has convinced the president and many of you that if we can't pass the Save America Act, the country is over. This is what Con Inc. is very good at, telling you that if you don't do this one thing, that the country ends, and they've been telling you that for 20 years and then sending you a fundraiser letter. The Save America Act might kill the housing legislation if the president, I hope the president vetoes it. I hope he doesn't just sit back and let it become law after 10 days. I hope the president vetoes the housing bill to spite Republicans in Congress for not passing the Save Act and Save America Act. And if so, it'd be a good thing. But the bottom line is this. I support the Save America Act. And I got to correct something I had said. I do think, having looked into the law myself and read the provisions, I don't think that the Democratic characterization is actually accurate, that if you are registered to vote, you'll have to re-register to vote and prove citizenship to do so. However, if you are registered to vote and you move counties or move states, you will have to suddenly provide your citizenship record to re-register to vote. Now, I think it makes sense for us to say, as progressives are trying to get non-citizens to vote in local elections, and there has evidence of some non-citizens voting in federal elections, it's not nearly as many as people on the right think. See, people on the left say it doesn't happen, and people on the right think it changes election outcomes. It happens. It's not big enough to change election outcomes, but it does happen. There have been documented cases. There have been prosecutions. It does happen. And I think that you should have to prove your citizenship, take your birth certificate to register to vote. You got to take your birth certificate to ride a plane in this country if you want to be TSA pre-check. But here's the problem. It's not going to pass the Senate, and it's not because of the filibuster. The Save America Act is not going to pass the United States Senate because you can't get to 50 Republican votes. There aren't enough Republicans in the Senate to support the Save America Act to get to 50 votes. My friend Mike Lee, and I mean it, he is a friend, Mike Lee, the other day said he wants a talking filibuster in the United States Senate. He wants to force a talking filibuster. The day after Mike Lee said he wants to force a talking filibuster, the president of the United States said to the United States Senate Republicans, stay in Washington, D.C. and fight this out. And you know what they did? Last night, all of them, including Mike Lee, voted to go home for the 4th of July. Mike Lee can say, we want a filibuster, do a talking filibuster and wear him down. But the day after that, he voted to leave Washington, D.C. and not do the filibuster, because Mike Lee actually knows you don't have Republicans on board with this. But the conservative movement wants you to think that we will never win elections again in this country unless you pass the Save America Act. How did we win the election in 2024? Joe Biden was in the White House. Joe Biden controlled the Department of Homeland Security, the Department of Defense. He controlled the FBI. It was Christopher Wray in charge of the FBI. The Democrats controlled Arizona. The Democrats controlled Pennsylvania. The Democrats controlled part of Wisconsin. They controlled Michigan. They controlled Nevada. And Donald Trump won without the Save America Act. Republicans won without the Save America Act. But Con Inc. wants you to send them some money to get the Save America Act passed because we're never going to win again without it. I support the Save America Act. But I'm also smart enough to know that the Save America Act can't get to 50 votes in the Senate. It's not that it can get to 50 and the filibuster stymies it. It can't even get a majority of the Senate to go along with it. It can't get the Republicans to go along with it. Kevin Roberts, the chairman of the Heritage Foundation, has come after me today on this and on John Cornyn as well. Kevin Roberts is coming after me on this, saying it's ridiculous and essentially I'm surrendering, blah, blah, blah, blah, blah, blah, blah. Kevin Roberts has a massive institution on Massachusetts Avenue I've been to many times. It's a beautiful building filled with wonderful people. Not as many people as there used to be since Kevin Roberts can speak up against me, but not against the anti-Semitism of Tucker Carlson. But nonetheless, I digress. Building is fantastic, and he's got a multi-million dollar budget. Kevin Roberts and the Heritage Foundation are mad at me for saying the Save America Act isn't going to pass and it's not worth our time to try to do a filibuster when we have a lot of judges who could be confirmed if we didn't tie ourselves up in an unsuccessful filibuster when the Republicans can't even get the Republicans to agree to it in the Senate. But what Kevin Roberts isn't doing is spending some of his millions of dollars on ad campaigns to target the senators who refuse to sign on to the Save America Act. I would be more interested in the passage of the Save America Act and the viability of it if the Heritage Foundation, which has an activist group called Heritage Action, targeted these Republican senators who are refusing to support it. But they're not doing that. They're not doing that. This is a pattern in the professional conservative movement in Washington, D.C. The professional conservative movement in Washington, D.C. comes up with something to drive voter angst that knows it's not going to work because of Republican votes. And they don't spend their money to persuade the Republicans in Washington to vote for it. Instead, they spend their money on persuading you to write the conservative movement a check. They don't get anything accomplished. They don't get their preferred law passed. They don't persuade the Republicans to change their minds. Instead, they persuade you to be angry at the Republicans. They want to suppress your vote. And see, what they're doing is they're trying to build a mythology. Because the reality is the conservative movement knows that the Democrats are going to take the House of Representatives back. And they don't want to say it was because of Donald Trump, because many of these people have abandoned their principles just to grind on Donald Trump's leg like a little chihuahua in heat. And they don't want to admit that it is the Democrats are going to come back because Donald Trump is unpopular. They want to say the polling's all a lie. It's not true. What they want to say is that, oh, Republicans lost in November because the Save America Act didn't pass. And so we can't be sure of the integrity of the vote. So we could win in 2024 the popular vote without it, but somehow lose it now. Why is it that whenever Donald Trump's in charge, we lose elections? And when he's not in charge, we win elections. And when he's in charge and we lose elections, it's the fault of the Republicans for not passing laws. It's always wild. The conservative movement is a fundraising machine in Washington at this point. They don't really care about principles so much as they care about making money. And let me tell you what we're up against right now. We are up against a Democratic Party being taken over by the Democratic Socialists. Among them, Darlisa Avila Chevalier. Chevalier won her primary on the backs of wealthy, white, college-educated people. It was the immigrant class that Stephen Miller and the president's team want to deport from the United States who voted against her. It was the immigrants who the Heritage Foundation really doesn't want anything to do with anymore who voted against her. It was the rich, white people that the Heritage Foundation likes to fundraise off of who supported Chevalier. Chevalier has called for the eradication of the United States of America, her words. She has called for unrest and violence in the United States, her words. She's called for the destruction of the American empire, her words. She's called for abolishing police, prisons, and borders. And when asked if she really meant it, she said yes. She believes that crime is a social construct, and if we got rid of prisons, we would get rid of crime. She actually said that. She believed that on defunding the police, quote, it means ending policing, full stop, period. No more police at all, ever. That's her position. She said, yes, literally abolish the border and all deportation is wrong because America is built on stolen land. She's called the United States an effing disgrace and that it is occupied Native American land. She's written about communism and said she wants to seize the means of production. She's called for nationalizing utilities and pharmaceutical companies and seizing all property from landlords. And, quote, the pyromania associated with anarchism is intriguing to me. She called Joe Biden a rapist and a war criminal. She said she wouldn't vote for him. And she said F. Kamala Harris. She criticized Bernie Sanders and Alexandria Ocasio-Cortez as being too pro-Israel. She has tweeted that Israel doesn't exist and that black and Arab men fetishize ugly colonizer women. And she's going to be in Congress. She's going to get elected. Her district is overwhelmingly Democrat. They're not going to stop her. They're going to send her to Congress. The Heritage Foundation and the professional conservative movement in Washington, D.C. want you to believe that if we don't pass the Save America Act, which can't get a majority of Republicans in the Senate to go along with it, that the country is going to come to an end. You know what's going to cause the country to come to an end is people like this getting elected. These people are going to keep getting elected, and the conservative movement is going to send you fundraising letters because the conservative movement does better in the minority than the majority. The conservative movement doesn't have to lead. They can just gripe about everything, and in the minority, it's lucrative fundraising. They want to be in the minority because they don't want to have to get anything done. They don't want to build a coalition. Kevin Roberts does not want to spend the Heritage Foundation's money to do ad campaigns to pressure Republicans. Don't want the SAVE Act passed. He'd rather get on social media and criticize me than he would do anything to actually get the SAVE America Act passed. It's not going to get passed. And I would like to stop the Democratic socialists who are trying to take over America. And the SAVE America Act isn't going to be what does that. You know why? Because it's the white, upper-income, wealthy Americans who are voting for these people. It is the underclass of American citizens who are rejecting these people because the underclass of American citizens, the non-college-educated American citizens, the blue-collar, working-class Americans understand that in this country they can get ahead and they don't need a government handout. And it is the white, upper-income people who feel like they're slipping behind the blue-collar workers and they're grabbing onto democratic socialism to preserve their power. And the conservative movement in Washington, D.C. would rather have Republicans fighting Republicans, pointing the finger at each other over the SAVE Act than actually try to build a coalition with centrists who can stop the crazy left-wing communists from taking over the country. And I'm kind of tired of the conservative movement building up legislation they know will never pass and then blaming Republicans for it and getting you mad at the Republicans instead of pointing over there and saying, hey, we should come up with some good ideas to get everybody to agree communism is bad. And I bet we can build a coalition to do that. But God forbid we stop the communist takeover of America when we can point fingers at each other over an act that is not going to pass federal law.
1: Those who love him, listen to find out what he's going to say next. Those who disagree with him, also listen to see what he's going to say next. It's the Eric Erickson Show.
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1: Hello and welcome. It is Eric Erickson, and I want to go to the phones. Let's go to Tom. You're going to be up first. Welcome.
2: Hey, Eric. How are you?
1: Good. How are you?
2: I am wonderful. Hope your golf game continues to improve.
1: I hope so, too.
2: How is an 80-20 issue like this? Why are any Republicans against it at all? What's in the bill that I'm missing? I don't even understand how there aren't some Democrats.
1: So Tom, this is not a voter ID bill. If it was just you got to show photo ID to vote, you would get every Republican in the Senate on board. This is an expansion of federal encroachment on state control of elections, which I actually support, that it has a citizenship component. And the reason that you can't get 50 Republicans to agree to it is one of the provisions relates to mail-in balloting, that in some way you will have to, if you mail in your absentee ballot, also be able to provide proof of citizenship, whether it's a photocopy of your birth certificate or something else. In many cases, the language is about you got to physically present your birth certificate. And that's where the objections come. The president wants in a requirement that in order to vote by mail, you have to, each time you vote by mail, prove your citizenship. And the compromise was do like what Georgia does now, where you just provide your driver's license number. And it, because of the complex process they have outlined for mail-in balloting, you can't get the Republicans. The several of them, Susan Collins, I think Mitch McConnell, a couple of others have offered compromise proposals to change it, and the president has rejected their compromise proposals, and so they're not willing to vote for it. That's the hang-up. No one really opposes having to prove citizenship to register to vote on the Republican side. It's the every time you do your mail-in balloting. It's not just you got to register to vote and prove your citizenship. It's when you do your mail-in balloting every single time you have to do it.
2: Seems bizarre that mail-in balloting is dominating this particular issue. I saw that Ohio the governor of Ohio just vetoed a bill.
1: He did. It's people are losing their minds over this. I support the legislation, but there's got to be a compromise on the mail-in balloting rule for proof of citizenship, or it's not going to get passed. And that's the problem. That is ultimately the problem. Now, let me tell you about Swiss America. 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
1: A deadly plane crash is under investigation in southeast Georgia. Emergency officials say a small aircraft went down in the Tyson community of Tattnall County early Wednesday evening. The pilot died in the crash. WTOC identified him as a man from Toombs County. Augusta leaders are getting a clearer picture of the city's finances.
2: The Augusta Commission says they have reviewed results from the 2024 budget audit that highlights a gap between spending and revenue. David Irwin with the accounting firm Malden & Jenkins says the preliminary figures show the city spent roughly $15 million more than it brought in across major funds last year, or by about 6.5% of the total budget. Mayor Garnett Johnson says much of that difference is tied to storm recovery costs, the reimbursement expected from federal and state agencies. WFXG reports commissioners say the audit will help guide future budgeting decisions moving forward. I'm Scott Kimbler.
1: Residents in one Mitchell County town are demanding answers about missing tax dollars.
3: People in Pelham are calling for transparency after concerns surfaced about missing funds tied to a local SPLOST budget. SPLOST, a voter-approved sales tax, is meant to fund specific community projects, making accountability a key issue. Residents tell WALB they want clear answers on where the money went and how it was spent. City officials say they're still working through the budget delays and reviewing the situation. Community members say they'll continue pushing for full transparency moving forward. I'm Rebecca Hughes.
1: And Macon Mayor Lester Miller and others gathered at the historic Douglas Theater yesterday to unveil renderings of a brand new arena, which will replace the current aging Coliseum off I-16. The $350 million arena will include 10,000 seats, two parking garages, suites, and loge boxes. A groundbreaking next to the old Coliseum is expected within the next 2 months. I'm Thomas Cage.
0: This has been GNN News on the Georgia News Network.
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12: Hello there. Welcome. It is Eric Erickson here. The phone number, 877-973-7425. Let's go to the phones. AJ, you're going to be up next. Welcome to the show. How are you?
13: Hey, Eric. Hope you're doing great. Hope your wife's doing great.
12: Thank you.
13: I called to get your reaction to me being

0: a gay rights, women's rights, civil rights, atheist, dedicated Republican voter.
1: Ladies and gentlemen, we have found Bigfoot. Wow, you're like the unicorn of politics. So, okay, so why vote Republican?
0: I just don't like the way the Democratic Party has gone. You know, I was raised Democrat, and I was told my whole life that Democrats were bad, but I just didn't, I'm just one that asked questions and didn't like the answers I was getting, so I flipped.
1: Well, look, I honestly, AJ, I suspect you are where many Americans are. One of my best friends, in fact, I'm supposed to have lunch with him next week, is gay, Republican, Catholic, and absolutely outraged by the insanity of the left. And there are plenty of people. I mean, essentially what you're saying is you want to treat everyone equally and believe in rights for everybody. And the Republicans may be crazy some days, but they're not electing communists right now.
0: Yeah, you know, just I thought my outlook is a bit different compared to most Republicans.
1: Oh, yeah, absolutely. I mean, listen, if you ever went to the Republican convention, I'm sure there would be a group meeting for people who check all your boxes. But it would be like five people. Y'all would probably have the funnest time at the party, but there would only be like five or six of you there. Look, I appreciate that you check all those boxes and recognize the vast differences between the parties, because there are the insanity of the Democratic Party right now. So here's the thing. Actually, before I tell you that, I should tell you about time running out for your Rinnai tankless water heater, because I'm going to get in trouble if I don't. And also, time is running out, folks. 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I did get a question yesterday. Does it impact the water pressure in your house? To my knowledge, my water pressure is not impacted by the tankless water. Now, we got problems in our house with water pressure, but we have one of those water pressure regulators that has nothing to do with the Rinnai tankless water heater. What I can tell you is that in my house, if three of us are all in separate showers at the same time, we don't have great water pressure, but that was before the tankless water heater. We had two tanks. We had two small tanks under our house. What I can tell you is that our power bill went down when we got the tankless water heater, because we had electric tanks. We don't have natural gas in our house. So we had electric tanks, and when we got rid of them and we switched to the tankless water heater, that uses our propane tank, our power bill went down dramatically, and the tankless water heater just sips the propane. It's super efficient, and you get hot water forever. So go to talkingtankless.com, put in your rebate information. Now, look, I gotta talk about what is happening with the Democrats right now, because they are genuinely all losing their minds with the progressive takeover. So the leader of the Democratic Socialists, there was a conference call last night that a number of reporters were on as they were outlining their national strategy. And the Democratic Socialists of America made it very clear they actually hate the Democratic Party. They hate the Democratic Party more than they hate the Republican Party. And they have decided to co-opt the Democratic Party. What they're doing around the country is in particularly safe Democratic seats in urban areas that have a lot of white people. Because the Democratic Socialists are about 80% white people, college-educated white people. What they are doing is they are engaging in Democratic primaries, and they're finding non-white candidates. And this is kind of the smart thing. This shows you how creative their thinking is. They're finding non-white candidates because they recognize that the majority white Democratic Socialists are so overwhelmed with white guilt. They've been indoctrinated by the Ivy League madrasas into hating this country, that they're supporting the non-white socialist communist candidate as a way to show their allyship. These white kids who have been indoctrinated by the madrasas of the Ivy League have internalized their white guilt. They've got to be allies. And to be an ally, they pick non-white candidates who hate them. And what we're seeing is this alliance of communists and Islamists. And as it played out in Iran, you know, when the communists and the Islamists booted the Shah, the Islamists immediately turned around and killed all the communists. And that, if they got their way, that would happen here as well. They're losing their minds. This is the Democrat nominee in New York 7. Just listen to some of this.
2: Immigration in a different way. You know, we hear all these, you know, white conservative men talk about who does and does not belong here. And look, this nation was founded on genocide and the mass displacement of people. It's just the history. And to say that some people cannot belong here, it's like, come on. Like, you,
3: yeah,
2: you know,
3: you can leave first is what you mean.
2: You can show yourself the door. This is a nation that, that should be welcoming people here that want to come, the people who come here to build better lives and for themselves and their families to deserve real dignity, deserve to stay here. And we should be welcoming them. So just give.
1: And she hates the country. Hang on, a little more of this. This lady who we will be seeing in Congress because she's going to win.
2: My hot take is we need to abolish pre-check. I've got like a million beefs with the airline industry and the process of having to fly. We need to like nationalize the airline industry. But let's start by abolishing.
1: Abolish pre-check so that we can all stand in lines as equals. And she, as a member of Congress, will get a special line that she gets to go through. And the rest of us can stand in line and take off our shoes and belts in the regular line, as opposed to doing the step up for pre-check and then nationalize the airlines, something we used to kind of have, and it was a disaster. These people are taking these really fringe positions. Here's Chevalier on another podcast.
4: What's your response to that? The DSA has a reputation of focusing more too much on class and maybe downplaying race.
5: Yeah, you know, I came to my politics of socialism, democratic socialism, through a race lens, right? I was doing a lot of reading of the Black radical tradition. I was doing a lot of organizing around ending mass incarceration, around immigration justice. I, you know, was part of BYP 100, Black Youth Project 100, Families for Freedom, doing immigration justice organizing, and a number of other organizations around racial justice and economic justice. And my research, my doctoral research is around a lot of these issues. And for me, racial justice and economic justice have always been inextricable. And that is how I came to a politics of socialism, right? And I think for DSA, you know, I think they share a politics of socialism and they share an infrastructure for electoral politics that I think would benefit all of our communities, right? And I think there's always organizing to be done. Sometimes you have to organize your own people, right? And as an organizer, I tell people to organize me, right? Because we have to allow ourselves to be brought into that organizing work to actually be able to build the coalitions that are necessary to win power for all of us.
1: Sounds real good as a socialist organizer. This is her on Jen Psaki's show on MS Now.
6: I am someone who has felt deeply abandoned by the establishment politics that far too often see my community as merely a statistic, that far too often only shows up to explain away the circumstances that the politics that they have voted for time and time again, which have impacted our community in ways that they do not feel the effects of. And as someone who has had to live with the question of whether I can even afford to stay in the city I love.
1: Now, just so you understand her affordability issue, she's been in college for 7 years working on a PhD. That's her affordability issue, is a 7-year student, and she can't afford things as a 7-year student. So she's become a communist because of that. Really, that's her position. That's her position. Is it's the affordability issue because she is a permanent student, essentially, a permanent student, and there's no economic justice without racial justice. All of these things, the country is bad, the country is founded on genocide. These are the people, and you know what this is? You know what this is? It is, I've mentioned this before, that these people embrace this because capitalism is anathema to them. They believe that they should somehow lead society. Why, though, are so many upper-income, college-educated white people embracing these people? You know what it is? My buddy Scott Inez on WDBO, we had this conversation this morning. You know why so many upper-income white people are embracing the Democratic Socialists and the Communists? Because they resent that they feel like their lives are in decline and the people who didn't go to Harvard and Yale are getting ahead. It's class resentment. It used to be that the class resentment came through poor people being upset with rich people. And it's what you see, the hatred of Elon Musk. But the hatred of Elon Musk is coming from billionaires and millionaires who hate a trillionaire who's now no longer a trillionaire. His stock declined. It's not poor people who are angry at Elon Musk. It's millionaires who are paid by billionaires who hate the trillionaire. It's class resentment because these upper-income, college-educated white kids believe that they should be the heirs of America. And instead, it's the plumber and the electrician who aren't getting displaced by AI but are getting jobs because of AI. They're not getting displaced in the world. They're making money in the world. And the rich kid who comes from a wealthy family who decided to get a major in women and gender studies can't get a good job in the country while the blue-collar electrician is making six figures. And there's a class resentment there. And so these white kids who have failed at life and made bad decisions are embracing a grievance and identity politics that will ensure that they stay in charge. And they try to ensure they stay in charge by manufacturing and perpetuating grievance towards lower income voters and trying to keep those people convinced that they need the upper income whites to get ahead. It is entirely the politics of victimization. And again, I got to tell you, these people are organizing around the country in urban areas. And they're playing a long game. This is not a one-year fight. This is a 20-year fight for them. They are working to indoctrinate kids in the madrasas that we call universities into hating this country and embracing a poisonous third world politics. It is essentially third world politics. Chris Rufo, who raised awareness about wokeism in this country, is pointing this out, that this is third world politics coming to the United States. It is the class resentment of the third world, where they want you and me to live in squalor while they dominate because they see their life, they see their income, they see their future receding and declining as non-college educated people are increasingly wealthy in this country and they hate it. They're supposed to be on top. They're supposed to be the leaders. They're supposed to be in charge. And they're not. And so they are embracing the politics of the third world to perpetuate their own power and also to destroy this country because they don't like what it stands for. Because what this country stands for is that you, an immigrant to the United States, don't need the government to get ahead. You can do it yourself. And if you don't need the government to get ahead, you don't need them to get ahead. You can also unseat them at the table, and they don't want to be unseated at the table. It's all white resentment from upper income progressives that's fueling this, and there are a lot of them in gentrified parts of cities, and that's where these people are winning.
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1: Welcome back. It is Eric Erickson here. 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You're going to want to come join me and hang out. It'll be a great time. Let's go to the phones. Tom, you're going to be up next. Welcome.
2: Hey, Eric. Hope you're doing well and looking forward to our 250th commemoration and celebration. I know you are.
1: Yes, indeed.
2: So you brought up something so critical earlier, which was we have to convince the people who aren't convinced and don't know any better how bad communism is, how bad so far left socialism is, and how bad Islamism is. And the way we do that, I think, is the Great Awakening 2.0. We've got the audience, whether it be a radio audience, whether it be a blog audience, whether it be the people who are members or people who listen to Heritage Foundation, the Ethan Allen Foundation.org, all of these organizations, but especially talkers like you, have this great opportunity to do what Franklin and George Whitefield did back from 1739 to 1770 when Whitefield passed away. So if we can put these people together, whether it's kicking and screaming because of egos or differences or whatever it may be, what a great 2.0 we can pull off to tell people, hey, a day in the life in Havana, let's take a look at that. How about, how are things going in Volgograd? How are things going in...
1: So I'm glad you bring this up, Tom, because I do think that people forget. People are fickle and people forget. And we know communism doesn't work. We every single country on planet Earth that was communist abandoned communism except for North Korea, China, and Cuba. And the only reason that they've maintained their communism is because their government has guns and the people don't. That's it. We got to remind people of how great our system is, that that the little guy can become the big guy. I mean, the world's first trillionaire is an African-American immigrant to the United States of America. That's what makes America unique. Nowhere else on planet Earth can someone become a trillionaire. And the Democrats think that's a bad thing. That's not a bad thing. It's actually a fantastic thing that in this country, people can succeed in just amazing ways. We gotta get people back to this. We gotta get people back to remembering how awesome the United States is. But we've got a bunch of white kids who went to Ivy League and collegiate madrasas that have poisoned them and taught them to hate the United States. We've got to deprogram these upper income white kids who believe that the inheritance of the country was theirs and that the country itself is evil. We got to deprogram them in some way. Best way to do that is keep beating them at the ballot box. Now, I want to tell you about Vision Computers. 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
8: Mixed day in court for the president. Lisa Brady, Fox News. In one ruling, a Trump executive order on mail-in voting is stopped.
9: A federal judge in Boston has blocked President Trump's executive order aimed at tightening mail-in voting rules before November's congressional elections. The ruling says the president likely exceeded his authority by directing changes on how states administer federal elections. Democratic-led states argued the order would disrupt election preparations and could prevent eligible voters from casting ballots.
8: Fox's Matt Murphy. The order sought to create a federal list of eligible voters and to use the Postal Service to determine who can receive a mail ballot. The judge ruling those provisions are unconstitutional. But at the U.S. Supreme Court, two rulings in favor of the Trump administration on immigration, one allowing an end to legal protections for Haitian and Syrian refugees, another ruling allowing limits on daily asylum cases at the southern border. However, no ruling yet on the president's order to limit birthright citizenship. Earthquakes in Venezuela now blamed for at least 188 deaths. The president of the country's National Assembly also just confirming more than 200 people trapped. Fox's Dana Marie McNichol.
10: Now, the powerful back-to-back 7.2 and 7.5 magnitude quake struck just after 6 p.m. yesterday, rocking Caracas and coastal regions. It was a national holiday in Venezuela, so most people were at home during the quakes.
8: Secretary of State Marco Rubio says the U.S. is sending help, including search teams from Virginia and L.A. The leader of Blood, Sweat, and Tears has died.
11: What goes up must come down.
8: David Clayton Thomas was from Canada and became frontman to a nine-member group that won two Grammys, beating out the Beatles' Abbey Road for Best Album of 1969, also helping to inspire a wave of horn-led bands. A spokesperson says he died peacefully yesterday. He was 84. 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
14: A suspect is now facing charges for the murder of a Georgia pastor 3 decades ago. The Georgia Bureau of Investigation reported yesterday that Zachary Harper is accused in the shooting death of James Hand at Full Gospel Church in Jeff Davis County. The 54-year-old was repairing the roof of the church when he was shot to death in the summer of 1996. Harper is already in prison for another murder. A legal battle is now underway in western central Georgia over a massive data center plan. Scott Kimbler with the details.
15: A group of Eupatory residents suing the city of Columbus over a newly approved zoning overlay ordinance tied to a proposed multi-billion-dollar data center project. The lawsuit claims the city rushed the process, alleging violations of zoning laws and a lack of proper public hearing before the ordinance passed. News Leader 9 reports neighbors say the project could bring noise, traffic, and environmental risk to rural land near the proposed site. The lawsuit seeks to block or overturn the ordinance as the debate over the data center continues. I'm Scott Kimbler.
14: Federal investigators are shutting down a multi-state prison contraband operation that's centered in Macon. The Middle Georgia U.S. Attorney's Office said Wednesday that a dozen people have been indicted for their part in the ring. A former daycare on Macon's west side was reportedly used as a home base to store narcotics, tools, and drones that were used to deliver payloads to prisons in at least 8 states. And over $10 million in a Las Vegas jackpot is going to an Atlanta resident. The Westgate Las Vegas Resort and Casino announced yesterday that the guest hit it big on the Megabucks Wolf Run Eclipse slot machine on June 16th. It was reportedly only a $5 wager that led to the winning, which only took 5 minutes at the slot machine. I'm Thomas Cage.
13: This has been GNN News on the Georgia News Network.
5: Hear that? 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
18: I'm Andy Rounds, this Ray Stajic with the Weather Channel. Sunshine with a few clouds today, 90. Tonight, 70 degrees with a few clouds. Tomorrow, a few showers, thunderstorms are possible. In the afternoon, 90 will feel like the upper 90s.
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0: America. Welcome. It is Eric Erickson here across the United States. The phone number is 877-973-7425. Should you wish to be on the program, if you text Eric, E-R-I-C-K, to 33777, you can get the show notes, the live stream, the podcast, everything you need. I got to bring you up to speed on some developments. Iran says it's closing. I've been telling you all about the secret war on our cash, and it's not hype. 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
0: Sad to see. In the midst of all of this, is the American Secretary of State, Marco Rubio. And it's very interesting the countries Marco Rubio is going to and the countries Marco Rubio is not going to. He's not going to Oman. He's not going to Qatar. He's going to Bahrain and the UAE. I think he's going to go to Saudi Arabia. And he is speaking about the deal and his understanding of it.
5: Concerns at all that the GCC is planning to meet with Oman and Iran to discuss this new quote-unquote mechanism that the Iranians have floated?
6: No, I think they'll be against it. I think the whole world will be against any mechanism that charges money to use an international waterway. It's that simple. The president's already said it. That's not going to happen. When we mean open the straits, we mean open the straits free in international waterways. So we'll express that tomorrow. I am certain that not only will every country in the Gulf region be supportive, probably with the exception of Iran, but all the GCC members will be supportive, but the whole world will be supportive. I know of no country on the planet that supports tolling or a fee for the use of the straits. That's not going to happen. The president has been abundantly clear.
0: Now, that's not the only thing Rubio said. One more from him.
6: Look, obviously, anytime you enter into a negotiation, it's a process of give and take. This is a temporary measure. It's for 60 days. And as a result, we expect them to live up to the commitments they made in Switzerland. If they don't live up to those commitments, the president has a lot of options at his disposal, including, I'm not saying he's going to do it, I'm saying including reversing these sanctions. They made very straight-up commitments in Switzerland, and the president has been very clear they need to keep those commitments. If they do, we'll keep forward. If not, the president will have options at his disposal for what to do about it. Let's hope they keep those commitments.
0: That's Rubio. And now one last clip from him about Iran and its proxies. Rubio seems to be the only realist in the administration, the only one who understands you can't tie Lebanon to Iran, which is what Iran wants. And by the way, as I'm talking to you right now, the American military has now confirmed Iran has attacked a Singapore-flagged cargo ship in the Strait of Hormuz off the coast of Oman after the Iranian Navy warned ships not to use routes through Hormuz that had not obtained Iranian approval. That ship had not gotten approval, and it was fired upon and hit, according to American sources, which is a provocation by Iran that you and I both know the president will do nothing about. This is Marco Rubio.
7: Does that mean your negotiation with Iran, it will address proxy and also all the threats from Iran coming to Hormuz, even if they don't close it, but still the threats affect the maritime traffic and also proxies?
6: Yeah, if you look at the MOU, it talks for peace in the region. It talks for no interference in the sovereignty or interest of independent countries, of sovereign countries. Well, that's what proxies are. They're interfering in the sovereignty of a country. When you're giving money, for example, to Hezbollah, to act as a rival to the sovereign government of Lebanon, you're interfering in their politics. When you're sponsoring militias in Iraq, you're interfering in Iraq. When you're sponsoring, you know, Hamas or the Houthis or whoever it may be, you're interfering in the sovereignty of these countries. So that, it's covered. The MOU contemplates a conversation about these things because it's critical and it's important. So there's no doubt that that will be a topic that has to be discussed, because ultimately you're not going to have peace and stability in this region as long as there are non-state actors operating within the boundaries and borders of sovereign countries and being funded by Iran.
0: That's a grown-up answer. And it's one that the vice president seems not to realize. The vice president actually has argued that Iran has had direct access to American Central Command and they got along great. That they had little happy moments in their conversations between CENTCOM and Iran, and everything body seems to be buddy buddy there. It's a buddy buddy bromance with Iran now. I consider the vice president to be smart, but he seems to be just willfully naive when it comes to Iran. You do understand, I hope, that Iran actually has a religious doctrine approved by the Ayatollah to lie to the West, to tell the West what it wants to hear. This is documented. I'm not making this up. This is very well documented. It's called taqiyya. It is in parts of Shiite Islam. It is something, but the Ayatollah of Iran, the original Ayatollah Khomeini, not Khamenei, Khomeini, Ayatollah Khomeini, the founder of the Islamic Republic of Iran, gave voice to this, that the Iranian regime can lie to the infidel to advance the purpose of bringing back the Mahdi. So the Iranians can tell J.D. Vance whatever he wants to hear and put him at perfect ease, and they're lying to him. Remember, it was the Iranian Islamists who allied with the communist left in Iran to overthrow the Shah. And the Islamists told the communists they weren't the threat. They would be allied together in solidarity for the future of Iran, for the common purpose of the alleviation of poverty and the ending of the monstrous regime of the Shah. And the moment the Ayatollah Khomeini came back to Iran, helpfully flown there by the French, the Islamists began to murder all the communists. There are people who live in Europe to this day who allied with the Islamic regime of Iran to throw off the Shah, who then had to flee for their lives as the Iranians began to hunt them down and murder them. They embraced the taqiyya. They embraced the idea that they could lie to the infidel to get what they wanted and then kill the infidel once they gotten what they wanted. When J.D. Vance comes back to the United States and says, we have this bromance with the Iranian regime and the generals were awesome and we all got along well, how do we know that's real? Are we just supposed to trust J.D. Vance? Because I got to tell you again, and this is a very important point, and it makes some of you mad. I've lost a lot of money in the last week making this point. Don't tell me I say things for money, because this one cost me some revenue on my Substack as people unsubscribe because they got mad at me for making this point. But I'm here to tell you, I'm not in it for the money. I'm in it for the truth. And the truth is this. The vice president of the United States spent last week telling us the things Iran were telling us were lies. And then when the memorandum of understanding came out, everything the Iranians said was in it was in it. It turned out it was the vice president of the United States who was lying to the American public. So this week, how can we believe the vice president? Last week, it's a damning indictment on the situation and on the vice president that he lied to us last week. The Iranians said that they would be able to get cash up front, and J.D. Vance says, don't believe the Iranian propaganda. They got cash up front. The Iranians said the Americans would exercise no control over how they spent their money, and the vice president said it was a lie. We got the memorandum of understanding. It turned out Iran was telling the truth. The Iranians said they and Oman would be able to control the Strait of Hormuz and apply a service fee for use. And the vice president said, no, they can't. We got the deal, and sure enough, they can. It's in writing in the deal. How are we to believe the vice president this week when he says they had a big bromance? How are we to believe this? How are we to believe him? The Iranians have been calling the United States the great Satan since 1979. Thousands of Americans have been murdered by the Iranian regime and their proxies. Iran tried to kill me when I was in fifth grade and my father when I was in ninth grade. How are we to believe them? And there are some of you who would say, well, Erickson, these are different people. This is the third string. But we know it's been documented that the Iranian regime elevates through the Iranian regime true believers in Mahdiism over competence. They would rather people who are true believers than people who are competent. They've elevated a bunch of true believers who are committed to the idea that Iran must bring about the Mahdi. They must lie, cheat, and steal, do whatever they can. It's remarkable to me that the vice president would say this. It's remarkable to me that the vice president would sit down with people who have called for death to America and think that they were his buddy. I'm going to read you this tweet by Laura Loomer. Why would Sohrab Ahmari be invited on Air Force Two to travel with the vice president and get special access? In his post below, he's bragging about flying with the vice president. 3 weeks ago, a senior White House source of mine came to me very concerned. They told me Sohrab has been running around telling people he's advising our vice president on Iran and other foreign policy issues, and they expressed concern over why Sohrab's been given access. Now, I've not no idea if he is advising, but now that he's traveling on Air Force Two and published the article below admitting his close access to the vice president, I think it's plausible, and I hope it's not true. As someone who supports the administration, I think it's bizarre that Sohrab Ahmari runs around calling himself one of Vance's closest allies and friends in the media. And then she goes on to attack Sohrab. Sohrab was a far leftist who became a social conservative who's gone back to the left and has been hanging out with the vice president of the United States. And he's one of the people who believes that we should essentially leave Iran to its own devices. The vice president seems to believe that we should leave Iran to its own devices. And the vice president of the United States has structured a deal that is now forcing the Arab allies of the United States to turn to Iran to get them to stop attacking and abandon Israel in the process. The vice president of the United States has structured a deal whereby the Abraham Accords will collapse and Iran will become the power center of the Middle East, and we will stop sending our troops to the Middle East. That is the deal the vice president designed. Whether the president knows it or not, that's what the vice president has structured. The vice president and his close advisors are all isolationists who believe the United States should remove itself from the world stage. They've stood on the side of Russia against Ukraine, even as Ukraine is making great success. They're standing on the side of Iran against Israel right now. They want the United States to pack up shop and just inherit the Western Hemisphere and leave the rest of the world alone. And that's antithetical to the vision of the United States being the leader of the free world. And if we give up leadership of the free world, your costs will go up and your lifestyle will decline. And decline is what this administration, through the vice president, seems to be choosing, unless the president himself intervenes and recognizes the necessity of American leadership on the world stage.
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1: Hello and welcome. It is Eric Erickson here. 877-973-7425. If you would like to be on the program, interestingly enough, I should like to inform you that the Democrats are in complete meltdown mode over the Supreme Court's immigration decisions today. Complete meltdown. Now, also, you should understand that Donald Trump's probably not going to have a great week next week in the Supreme Court with a number of decisions. I don't think he's going to win a lot of the big ones coming up, and it's going to be the Republicans who have the complete meltdown. And the Democrats today who say the Supreme Court is in the pocket of Donald Trump, they're going to be very quiet next week. Also, interestingly enough, I want to read you this tweet. I went to the Morocco-Haiti game in Atlanta yesterday. One thing immediately caught my attention. Right after scanning your ticket at the entrance of Mercedes-Benz, there were groups of people handing out Muslim hospitality pamphlets. They showed where to pray and which food was halal. Then just a few steps inside, there was a large sign with the same information. It didn't feel like simple visitor assistance. It felt like the promotion of a religion. The stadium doesn't hand every fan a printed map, stadium rules, or event information. Those are all available online. Yet for Islam, there were printed pamphlets being handed out to everyone and an entire team dedicated to distributing them. No other religion had volunteers handing out pamphlets at the entrance. There were no Christian hospitality teams, no Jewish hospitality teams, no Hindu or Buddhist pamphlets, only Islam. It's a soccer match, not a religious event. If someone wants to pray, there are churches, synagogues, temples, and mosques for that. The irony is even greater considering that, according to many Islamic scholars, professional soccer itself is considered haram, and FIFA generates revenue from sponsors such as Budweiser. Yet inside of addressing that contradiction, there's an organized effort to promote Islamic practices inside a soccer stadium. I do have pictures of this, and it lists the halal food options, Big Dave's cheesesteaks, the halal food court, the Mac Shack, and another halal food cart. And then there are non-pork food options. These locations offer delicious non-pork menu items, Fanfare, Fresh Mex, the Aunt Annie's Pretzels, that's now considered Section 121 concession stand, Capital Crust, Molly B's, the Atlanta Grill. It's just kind of funny that they delete out like the generic brands for the concession stands, good gracious, and a designated purse space by FIFA. 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
5: I'm meteorologist Ray Stajic with the Weather Channel. Sunshine with a few clouds today, 90. Tonight, 70 degrees with a few clouds. Tomorrow, a few showers, thunderstorms are possible. In the afternoon, 90 will feel like the upper 90s.

0: Residents in one Mitchell County town are demanding answers about missing tax dollars.
1: People in Pelham are calling for transparency after concerns surfaced about missing funds tied to a local SPLOST budget. SPLOST, a voter-approved sales tax, is meant to fund specific community projects, making accountability a key issue. Residents tell WALB they want clear answers on where the money went and how it was spent. City officials say they're still working through the budget delays and reviewing the situation. Community members say they'll continue pushing for full transparency moving forward. I'm Rebecca Hughes.
0: And Macon Mayor Lester Miller and others gathered at the historic Douglas Theater yesterday to unveil renderings of a brand new arena, which will replace the current aging Coliseum off I-16. The $350 million arena will include 10,000 seats, two parking garages, suites, and loge boxes. A groundbreaking next to the old Coliseum is expected within the next 2 months. I'm Thomas Cage.
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13: Hello and welcome. It is Eric Erickson here across the United States. The phone number is 877-973-7425 should you wish to be on the program. I'm trying to lay off the administration here, but I got to point out that within the administration, it is the vice president who is most critical of Israel, most supportive of this Iran deal, and most supportive of the Russians in their fight against Ukraine. It is the vice president. It's been well documented, even admitted by the president himself. It's the vice president who has pushed the president to be hostile towards Volodymyr Zelensky and towards the Ukrainian position. It was Tucker Carlson, the vice president's friend, Tucker Carlson's son worked for the vice president, who staked out that the Russians were the good guys. The vice president himself has taken positions that made it sound like Ukraine caused this Ukraine war. And a funny thing has happened. Ukraine is winning. Ukraine is winning this war. Let me read you this from the Washington Post. A middle-aged couple from Moscow and their teenage son began their summer vacation to the Black Sea beaches of Crimea this month by filling 5-gallon gasoline canisters and stocking up on food as if they were

0: headed into war zone because in many ways they were. Idealized as a land of Soviet-era youth camps and resorts, Crimea, the Ukrainian peninsula that Russia invaded and annexed illegally in 2014, has become President Putin's prized possession, a symbol of his vision of Russia restored to superpower heights and a key logistics hub for his military operations across Ukraine. Well into the fifth year of the war, however, the Ukraine war, by the way, has now lasted longer than World War I. Well into the fifth year of the war, the vision is tenuous. Ukraine has put a stranglehold on Crimea using an increasingly capable fleet of mid- and long-range drones to destroy roads and other infrastructure used by Russia to funnel troops and weapons to the front. Ukrainian security officials said drones have been pummeling railroad bridges, checkpoints, pontoon crossings, oil refineries, causing fuel shortages. The Russian-installed authorities in Crimea halted fuel distribution over the weekend, even for those holding rationing coupons, part of a cascading fuel crisis. As a result, the number of Russian vacationers who have flocked to Ukraine since its annexation has ebbed, erasing summer holiday economic activity. In recent days, Ukraine's effort to choke off the territory from Russia has intensified, part of an effort to make the war felt by regular Russians that also includes drone attacks on Moscow. In Sevastopol, the largest city in Crimea with roughly 500,000 residents, fuel tanks were empty on Monday and Tuesday. Street lights went dark to preserve energy. Water shortages have been reported. Residents have been urged to switch off air conditioners despite temperatures reaching 80 degrees. The train service has been cut back. Ukraine drones also hit three of the five vehicle ferries at the Kerch crossing between Crimea and Russia, shutting down service, leaving 700 vehicles stranded. What was the Soviet Union's most iconic children's camp, Artek, in the southern Crimea, which Putin's government used as a symbol of state prestige, was forced to cancel summer sessions and evacuate children. Russian forces are now having trouble entering Ukrainian territory. Ukrainian drones are increasingly penetrating deeper into Russia. The Russians are beginning to lose this war. Now, I told you a while back, and this is the statistic that blew my mind. Seriously, this is the statistic about this war that has now lasted for 5 years that has blown my mind. If you take the pace of a snail, and you were to march that snail from the Russian border directly into Ukraine, after 5 years of war, that snail would have made it further into Ukraine than the Russians have made it into Ukraine. That's how badly it has gone for Russia. A snail at a snail's pace moving from Russia to Ukraine would have gotten further into Ukraine than the Russians have gotten. And the Russians are now starting to fall back. Last week, Ukraine remarkably blew up this oil refinery outside of Moscow. It's about 14 kilometers, however many miles that is outside of Moscow. It turns out it was actually, if you saw the video of the dome of that oil basin that went up into the air, it looked like a UFO taking off. It turns out it was a Russian anti-drone missile that hit that container and blew the lid off. It wasn't even the Ukrainians. The Moscow turned black with smoke from the burning fires of that oil refinery. And they've also hit several apartment complexes in Moscow. They've hit an internet data center in Moscow that was used to hack global computers and spread misinformation and disinformation online. The Ukrainians have done us a favor going after these Russian internet assets and Russian hackers. They've attacked Moscow so much that the Russians have now moved defensive batteries more into Moscow away from other parts of the country. And the result now is Ukraine has long-range drones that can now attack more of Russia because the Russians have moved their air defense forces into Moscow. And part of their strategy here by the Ukrainians is that the Russians have not felt the effects of the war. Due to the size of the country and the distance from the border, the Russians have largely been spared the effects of the war. And now Ukraine is able to launch long-range drones into Russia. And the Russians have felt it in St. Petersburg. They felt the war in Moscow in particular. The 40% of Moscow oil reserves have gone up in smoke. The Ukrainians are making real progress. And again, I go back to this, that Marco Rubio has said the position of the United States is to be with Ukraine. The Russians have noticed this. The position of the vice president is to stay out of it. Again, the vice president's an isolationist, and he wants us off the world stage, even if it leaves us weaker. He's okay with us being weaker because we have to be isolationists if we're weaker. The Secretary of State wants a robust American projection of power because he understands that if America leads the world, all trade deals are favorable to the United States. The dollar remains the reserve currency for the world. That gives us favorable exchange rates ahead of everyone else while our inflation is high. And by the way, there's terrible news on inflation today. Inflation is much higher than the Federal Reserve wants, and interest rates are probably going to go up. And even so, the inflation in the United States is less than everywhere else in the world. This is Scott Bessent on television.
1: Dollar dominance is essential, and everything President Trump is doing here is, you know, if you look, the new Venezuela is invoicing in dollars. They're coming back onto the dollar system. They've been sanctioned. They were not allowed to translate or to transact in dollars, and now the dollar is going to be the centerpiece of their trade. They were selling discounted oil to China and not getting dollars. We're seeing in the Iranian negotiations, the Iranians will be invoicing in dollars. So everything we are doing is pushing the dollar back. It's never left as the centerpiece for the global currency system, but we're reinforcing it. You know, I would anticipate when the Russia-Ukraine conflict ends, that Russia will want to come back in the dollar system because, again, you know, the dollar, it's our liquidity, it's our capital markets, it's the depth and breadth. Everyone wants to be here. And I think many times, you know, the great thing about the United States is we course correct when we go too far one way or the other. And I think we should not be shy about flexing where we have advantages, and where we have advantages, share with our allies and push back on those who are not aligned with us.
0: That would be China. He doesn't want to say it by name. The Chinese are trying to get countries to ditch the dollar for the Chinese currency. They made a big push among countries in the BRIC nations, Brazil, Russia, India, China, South Africa and others, that they want people to abandon the dollar. They want to weaken us. The Russians want to weaken us. The Ukrainians want to be allies with it. And it's been baffling to me that this administration has not wanted to help Ukraine. And we are, by the way, we are helping Ukraine. We haven't wanted to do it much. Mark Rutte is the Secretary General of NATO, has been at the White House trying to make the case to the president that the Ukrainians are winning now, and we should all be on the side of the winning team. This is from their press conference at the White House.
2: Mr. President, you like winners. Do you think President Zelensky is winning right now?
3: Well, he's doing pretty well. Look, no matter how you look at it, he's doing pretty well. He's holding his own, at least. A lot of people dying on both sides, but I think he's doing pretty well.
2: You have to
3: say he's courageous. He's got great equipment, but he's got great men. He's got fighters.
0: The president seems to be starting to recognize the fact that the Ukrainians might be winning this thing. If Crimea falls, and by the way, there has been a mass evacuation of people from Crimea. They tried to drive, they ran out of gas, and they started walking across the bridge to try to get to Russia. There's a big bridge that connects Crimea to Russia. The Russians are in retreat along the front lines. The Russian people are feeling this at home. Putin is feeling so endangered at home, he's less and less inclined to be in public. He's afraid of assassination attempts. The United States has been privately behind the scenes doing what they can for Ukraine, but publicly distant because of the position of the vice president. And I'm just deeply concerned that the vice president seems to be trying to be buddy-buddy with Iran against Israel and buddy-buddy with Russia against Ukraine. And the only thing, the man served in the military. He's a good, I actually really like him, even if I disagree with him on stuff. I think the common thread is this. The vice president has long been an isolationist. And the president is not. And so the vice president being put in charge of these situations continues to structure deals that force the United States into isolationism. Look, there are some people, including good friends of mine, who think that this is all a ruse. We're negotiating this deal with the Russia, with the Iranians. And after the midterms are concluded, we will go back in and blow them up. The problem with that thinking is how much Iran will rearm between now and then. The president wants to give Turkey F-35s and weaponry. Turkey is on the side of the Iranians. Turkey convinced the president to stop Israel's ploy to overthrow that government. Turkey is threatening Greece, an ally of the United States, with war. Turkey is on the side of the Syrians and against Lebanon and Israel. Turkey is on the side of Islamic radicals. We shouldn't be giving them this weaponry. It's not a coincidence that Iran continues to figure out how to take out our classified systems when we give our classified systems to Qatar and Turkey. And it's what the vice president wants. And it puts us in a position where a rearmed Iran, fueled with money we've allowed them to have, will be an even deadlier threat to our American soldiers after the midterm. We won't be able to go in. We'll be forced into an isolationist position. And I don't think it's a coincidence. That is what the vice president wants, an isolationist United States that only focuses on the Western Hemisphere. The people around the vice president have said this is what he wants. The vice president himself has hinted at this. He doesn't want us in NATO. He doesn't want us in Europe. He doesn't want us helping Ukraine. Here's the problem for those of you who think this is a wonderful thing. The problem is if we retreat from the world stage, the balance of power slips against us. So the trade imbalance, it becomes against us. The conversion rates on currency go against us. Interest rates in the world go against us. Currency transaction trades go against us. Trade agreements go against us. We no longer have the clout on the world stage to have the rest of the world follow us. And that is to our economic disadvantage. If the vice president wins the isolationist fight, the United States becomes weaker. Millions of Europeans have been coming into the United States marveling at our wealth, marveling at our free drink refills, marveling at our air conditioners, marveling at all the stuff we have. They don't have that in Europe. They don't have free refills. They don't have large plates at restaurants. They don't have the plentiful grocery stores and the Costcos. We have all of that because we are the wealthiest country, and we are the wealthiest country because we lead the world. If we no longer lead the world, all of that goes away. And I think the people who want us to be isolationist know it, and they think it's a good thing. They just can't bring themselves to admit it. And with today's uncertain economy, with the interest rates the way they are right now, with inflation right now, American Financing is helping families find a way out of high interest traps. 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
1: Hello and welcome. It is Eric Erickson. I didn't really even get to talk about the whole situation with the economy today. The markets, well, the NASDAQ hasn't been doing great because of tech stocks, but the Dow has hit a record today. But this all comes as there's a growing awareness that the United States is probably going to raise interest rates. You know, the president blasted the housing bill that his own administration structured and said it's really it's all about interest rates, and we need interest rates to come down. And with inflation out there right now, it doesn't actually look like we're going to get inflation to come down. This is from CNBC. The Federal Reserve's primary price gauge rose at its highest level since 2023, reinforcing the central bank's recent tough talk on inflation. Excluding food and energy, the personal consumption expenditures price index showed a 3.4% annual rate after rising 0.3% for the month, both in line with the Dow Jones consensus. The annual core reading was the highest since October 2023. For the all items reading, the PCE index showed inflation running at a seasonally adjusted 4.1%, the highest since April of 2023. While the Fed looks at the headline and the core rates, they generally consider the latter a better measure of long-run trends, particularly in light of this year's inflation surge driven by energy prices tied to the Iran war. But one of the big issues with inflation right now is microchips and RAM in particular. Apple today, its stock is down 6%. As it has announced, it is raising prices for the first time in several years because of the RAM shortage. So many data centers globally, not just in the United States, being built. And progressive activists have blocked several manufacturing facilities through environmental litigation that would produce more RAM. So RAM prices are going up. So that's going to have major spillover effects into the economy beyond just energy prices. The economy right now is doing great on a lot of metrics, but on inflation, interest rates are going to go up more likely than not. Now, you can still save $200 and get three Eden Pure Thunderstorms by going to EdenPureDeals.com. 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It's filterless. You don't have to get a filter subscription for it, and it's going to wipe out particulate in the air. It's going to kill 99.9% of bacteria and viruses, and it's going to eliminate all odors because it generates ozone, which acts as odor bleach, touches the ionized particles that are odor, and wipes them out. 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
10: The wrong path with Iran. I'm Lisa Brady, Fox News. A U.S. official confirming reports that Iran attacked a cargo ship in the Strait of Hormuz. The British military says that ship was using a route approved by the United Nations and not a route Iran wants ships to follow. Secretary of State Marco Rubio telling reporters earlier,
11: "What we're interested in is not their press conferences. What we're interested in is whether or not ships are moving. If ships are moving as they should be moving, then that's what we're going to judge and that's what we're going to react to."
10: He's in Bahrain wrapping up meetings with Gulf allies and also saying the U.S. will not allow tolls for passage through the strait and reiterating that President Trump has options if Iran doesn't live up to the commitments it's made so far. Court documents reveal a time frame for the damage to the Lincoln Memorial Reflecting Pool in Washington, with details coming from a senior National Park Service official.
12: A police report cited in a court filing says foam sealant on the bottom of the reflecting pool was cut with a sharp knife or razor, causing destruction of delaminating surface material. The National Park Service's Deputy Director of Operations, Frank Lands, made the statement in a court document and says the incident was reported to U.S. Park Police on June 9th. President Trump, for several days, has blamed vandals for American flag blue-colored paint chipping and floating in the water.
10: Fox's Jared Halpern at the White House. The U.S. Park Police releasing surveillance footage and asking for the public's help in a destruction of government property investigation. The U.S. Supreme Court siding with the Trump administration in two cases on immigration policy, including when to end temporary legal protections for some refugees. The justices also striking down a Hawaii gun law that required concealed carry license holders to get expressed approval before bringing a firearm into public spaces. 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
13: 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Heroes like NYPD Detective Victor Vargas, a U.S. Air Force veteran who died from pancreatic cancer after serving in the World Trade Center recovery efforts. Tunnel to Towers honored Detective Vargas by paying off the family's mortgage. 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
19: The Georgia Environmental Protection Division is keeping a close eye on fecal bacteria at several beaches. Elevated levels have been reported this week on Jekyll Island's Driftwood Beach, Tybee Island, and South Beach on St. Simon's Island. Work is still underway to identify the source of contamination. The government agency has started setting limits on the amount of pollutants allowed in the water. A Georgia doctor is facing accusations of committing a multi-million dollar scam. More from Thomas Cage.
20: An Atlanta physician is facing dozens of healthcare fraud charges. Investigators say Merle Rutledge submitted thousands of Medicaid claims that totaled $4 million between 2017 and 2023. His case is just one of hundreds nationwide announced by the Department of Justice yesterday, who were part of an operation called National Healthcare Fraud Takedown. Fraud numbers reached into the billions nationwide.
19: A brand new arena in Macon is growing closer to becoming a reality. During an unveiling of the project renderings at the historic Douglas Theater yesterday, Mayor Lester Miller said the $350 million arena will be a major economic driver of the community.
21: Keep small businesses able to hire their employees, pay their employees, provide benefits for them. And also, it keeps our taxes low in Macon Bibb County. So we're so excited about that. And being able to keep pace or outpace our competitors throughout the state.
19: The arena will include 10,000 seats, two parking garages, suites, and loge boxes. A groundbreaking next to the aging Coliseum off I-16 is expected within the next 2 months. Atlanta crowds will be treated to more World Cup action today. The FIFA Fan Festival will reopen at Centennial Olympic Park. I'm Liz Kennedy.
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22: I'm meteorologist Ray Stidjik with the Weather Channel. Mild evening with a few clouds around, partial clouds overnight, 70 degrees. Friday afternoon, a few scattered showers, thunderstorms possible, otherwise sun and clouds, 90 with a heat index in the upper 90s.

0: The start of this is going to be building power. 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
6: Hey, I'm Jason Chaffetz, and I am fired up filling in for Sean Hannity. He was a little under the weather. We'll get him back in the saddle real soon. But I got to tell you, I'm fired up. I'm excited. There's so much to talk about. We got some great guests coming up. Governor Walker, the former governor of Wisconsin. And we also have Rob Schneider. You know Rob Schneider. You've seen him Saturday Night Live, the comedian. He's awesome. We got a lot of things, though, that are happening. Everything from the Supreme Court, talking about immigration, talking about guns. We got America 250. We got socialists, crazy socialists, doing crazy things all around the country and winning some elections in crazy town New York City. We got the zombie filibuster. We got to talk about that because Save America acts on the line there. Oh, devastation in Venezuela. This is a horrific story. Sad story. But one of those stories where you just can't turn your head away and just ignore that it didn't happen. The death toll coming out of Venezuela with the earthquake is just, it is really a sad thing. I'm going to talk a little bit about drones. Homeland Security's out there saying, hey, this is one of the biggest threats. I've been talking about this for years. I really do think one of the biggest threats to the homeland are drones. And how do we defend against them? So we're going to talk a little bit about drones. And then we're going to talk about people doing stupid stuff. Because you know what? There's always somebody doing something stupid somewhere. And there is no doubt that that is happening across the country. But thank you for joining us. And again, we're going to get through all of this. A quick note here about this socialism, these ideas that, oh, they're going to put root beer in all the drinking fountains and everything will be free. You know, every time you hear the Democrats, we're just one good tax increase away from prosperity in their country. That's what they need. We need to increase taxes because, you know, the stats on this are absolutely unbelievable. Our federal government will spend roughly 23% of our gross domestic product. And then when you add in the 15% that state and local government has, roughly 38% or 38 cents out of every dollar spent in this country is spent by government. It is a stunningly high number. And yet Democrats will be out there saying, oh, we need more. We got to do more. All of more. Hey, you know what, folks? I want to talk about taxes, but I also want to talk about making sure that we cut spending. Because if you don't starve the beast, this monster will continue to grow and grow and grow. So thank goodness, we got a good president who understands this. Donald Trump is out there doing what he can. He's going to be making the biggest difference in our economy. Unlike Joe Biden and Barack Obama and Kamala Harris. Oh, my goodness. Can you imagine if Kamala Harris was still or had achieved, is still in office, and that she had arisen and become the president of the United States of America? Oh, my goodness. Let's start first with America 250, because you know what? Next week, one of the greatest celebrations. It's something that should last not just a day, not just a weekend. It's something that should fill our hearts from coast to coast all the time. And I think this country being under the attack like it is, particularly from what I believe is a socialist thrust that is not just organic here in the United States. I think it's being funded and pushed by others around the globe. But the idea that freedom, prosperity, self-reliance, self-governance, that those are offensive to those of the socialist like, I think we need to teach that. We need to talk about that. And part of the protests and part of the things we're seeing, yeah, I think they're funded. I think it's organized. But I think part of the reason we have somebody who's so gullible to think that socialism will be the answer to all of our problems, that's a consequence of an education system. It's also a consequence of parents and lack of respect and teaching people the idea of these principles of, you know, things like self-reliance. If those things aren't taught in our schools, if you don't stand up every day and pledge allegiance to the flag, if you don't understand the history of our nation and those that have given so much, millions upon millions who have lost their lives defending our country, then guess what, folks? You end up with socialists who are thriving. And now, fortunately, it's not happening coast to coast. You see the World Cup right now. You may not be a soccer fan. I happen to be a big soccer fan. I love it. I grew up playing it. Love the sport. I love watching the English Premier League. But I got to tell you, the patriotism that you see at those matches, that's pretty good. I mean, they're singing John Denver, Take Me Home, Country Road. I mean, it's just an amazing sight. Red, white, and blue, people waving the flag. Love it. Love it. But unfortunately, there are a lot of people that don't love this country the way maybe you and I love this country. And so this is a problem. Now, there are things that we need to do immediately in order to protect our integrity. And one of those things is, I believe, is the effort that we need to put in for protecting the integrity of the vote. You know, a lot of places, my home state of Utah included, Utah does all vote by mail. You could go somewhere if you really wanted to and vote in person, but it's vote by mail. So, you know, a ballot goes into the mail and then it shows up with your, you know, next to the burger coupons or your local furniture store. And, you know, it's just there. And then, you know, you can get around to putting it in the, maybe you put it in the mailbox. Maybe you don't. Maybe you do it at the drop off at the county, wherever the county decides to do it. Maybe you don't. But I've got to tell you, integrity of the vote far outweighs convenience in what we should be doing as a nation. You know, we just had a primary day. We had one in Utah and we had one in other states across the country. Did it feel like it was an election day? Because the voter turnout was pathetic. It was incredibly low. I remember when I was growing up, my parents, they would take me, especially my mom. I remember my mom, we would go and we would stand in line because it was time to vote. And our friends and neighbors would be there and it was always a long line. But you're talking to your friends and neighbors. These aren't strangers. They're, you know, a lot of people I guess I don't know in my neighborhood, but a lot of people I do. Oh, hi, Shelley. Hi, James. You know, whoever it might be. And then we'd finally get up there. My mom would show her driver's license. And then we'd go into this little booth and you had that little metal thing and you could push the ballot and close the little curtain. And then you'd take it. You know, my mom would let me pop it into the box. And there were people there monitoring it. That was a tradition. Well, we've lost that in this nation. So here you have Senator Mike Lee and certainly a lot of others who are very supportive of the Save America Act. How Republicans can't vote for that. And by the way, I think the majority have and will. But I know there's a bigger, broader discussion to be had. But come on, senators, you got to stop being so darn lazy. As Mike Lee, Senator Mike Lee, has pointed out time and time and time again, we're not talking about changing the Senate rules. But look at all the days they have in recess and the weekends. They should take a page out of Nancy Pelosi's playbook. Now, I got to serve in Congress for 8+ years. You know how Nancy Pelosi would deal with this? Nancy Pelosi would take, I remember, and I'm going to get the number just wrong, but it's something like $787 billion package. And she waited until the very end. It was like, and again, the date, I have to look at the calendar, but it was like December 23rd. It finally came up on the floor of the House. And you know what? It came up on the floor of the House then because America was already engaged with Christmas. It was Friday. Everybody wanted to go home and suddenly she had the votes and made it happen. That's what I believe Senator Thune, the majority leader, should be doing and saying, sorry, folks, we're going to stand here and debate this all day, every day. This is what we're going to do. If it fails, we're going to bring it up again. It takes that kind of leadership to say, we are going to do this until this passes. I am the majority leader. I was elected to do this. It is the president's number one priority. Our senators are behind it, and it will save this nation. Where's that backbone? Why don't they stand up and do that? And you know what? Just because, let's pretend it fails on a test vote. Bring it up again. And I don't care what topic it might be. It can be the Save America Act. It can be something really important. That's why you're put into the majority. That's why Americans donated their money. That's why they worked to get the majority of Republicans in place. That's what has to happen. But instead, we're like, no, we can go on recess. It was Easter. Yeah, you need 2 weeks off. We got 4th of July. Everybody go home. Make them stand there and do that all night. Guess what? They're a fairly elderly crowd. Let's be respectful, but let's also understand they're going to run out of gas. And if the only off-ramp is to vote yes, the Republicans will come around. And that's what has to happen. No change in the rules. Just don't let senators say, I object, and not have to actually take the hard vote. And let them do that all day, every day. I get a little fired up on this one. I get a little passionate about this one. So we got a lot to talk about on the show today. We've got, you know, this zombie filibuster, the voting for the Save America. I think that goes hand in glove with America 250. It also goes hand in glove with what the opposition is trying to sell America. You don't have to worry about anything. You don't have to pay for college. We're going to have a government-run store. Everything's going to be cheap. We're going to make your buses free. Everything is going to be great. Oh, we don't need billionaires. How dare there be billionaires? Oh, and we got to get rid of millionaires. Why should everybody? Now, that is not who America is. That is the opportunity, the equality for opportunity is what we stand for. It's not equity or guaranteeing the result be the same for everybody. That gets rid of the incentive to be that hardworking American and do what they need to do to pull themselves up by their bootstraps and make the country great. It's a work program, and they don't like that. But those who have actually had success and created great income and created great wealth, yeah, you can't just go confiscate that and just decide to hand it out to everyone else, because that's ultimately the decision, right? The decision on taxes is a decision of, should I pull money from somebody's wallet and give it to somebody else? And right now, 38 cents out of every dollar, as I pointed out a moment ago, 38 cents out of every dollar in our gross domestic product is being spent by government. Who can spend that money better? We can. You can. I can. I don't want to have our government doing that. Now, there's certain things we have to do, certain things that we should be doing. But you know what? As we celebrate the 250th anniversary of our nation, let's give some pause and some respect for the inspiration that our founding fathers had for creating the documents, the separation of powers, and creating that opportunity that creates the greatest country on the face of the planet. So those are some of the thoughts. We got a lot to talk about. Like I said, we got some good interviews coming up with Governor Walker, Rob Schneider, others. Brandon Gill will be here. We're going to be chatting with him. He's one of our favorites out of Texas. Rising star in the Republican Party. So we got lots to talk about. I'm Jason Chaffetz, filling in for Sean Hannity. Thanks for joining us. Stay with us. We're going to be right back.
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0: I have stood next to Daria Lisa and I have said, our next congresswoman. And I've said these words in the way that many of us will say, inshallah. In the beginning, we hope, but we don't know how close it is. And the closer and closer we get to the day, the more that we believe. And now that language of hope is a language of fact.
1: Aye, aye, aye. That's Mayor Mamdani celebrating yet another Democratic Socialist winning a seat there in New York City. And the country better wake up. But the country better figure out that that there are those who do not have the same values or same approach, that they've learned to put a pretty smile, a pretty face on it, but it is so fundamentally different than what the United States of America, I believe, in my personal opinion, truly believes in. And that the socialists want that equity. They want that sameness of outcome. And they are willing to take the means of production, the means of your success, the means of people, and be able to use that and give it to somebody else just because they think that's what they want to do. And I think that we have got to pay attention as a country and as a nation, because this is some scary stuff, folks. And they are winning some elections, and yeah, it's in some of the most liberal places on our planet. But wake up, America. We're turning 250 for a reason. Let's make sure that we do the right thing, because it is the greatest country on the face of the planet. Stay with us. We'll be right back.
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6: I'm meteorologist Ray Stidjik with the Weather Channel. Mild evening with a few clouds around, partial clouds overnight, 70 degrees. Friday afternoon, a few scattered showers, thunderstorms possible, otherwise sun and clouds, 90 with a heat index in the upper 90s.
7: Fox's Evan Brown.
8: The U.S. Supreme Court is now siding with the Trump administration, agreeing it has the power to turn back migrants seeking asylum when arriving at ports of entry along the U.S. border with Mexico.
7: Another ruling allows the Trump administration to end a temporary protected status for Haitian and Syrian migrants. The High Court also sided with the maker of Roundup Weed Killer, potentially blocking thousands of cancer-related lawsuits. The death toll from Wednesday's two back-to-back major earthquakes in Venezuela has climbed to at least 188 people.
9: Secretary of State Marco Rubio confirmed the search and rescue teams deploying today from Los Angeles and Virginia to join that desperate hunt for survivors.
7: Fox's Dana Marie McNichol, the president of Venezuela's National Assembly, says the search for more than 200 people continues. 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
11: A deadly plane crash is under investigation in southeast Georgia. Emergency officials say a small aircraft went down in the Tyson community of

0: Alden and Jenkins says the preliminary figures show the city spent roughly $15 million more than it brought in across major funds last year, or by about 6.5% of the total budget. Mayor Garnett Johnson says much of that difference is tied to storm recovery costs, the reimbursement expected from federal and state agencies. WFXG reports commissioners say the audit will help guide future budgeting decisions moving forward. I'm Scott Kimbler.
1: Residents in one Mitchell County town are demanding answers about missing tax dollars.
2: People in Pelham are calling for transparency after concerns surfaced about missing funds tied to a local SPLOST budget. SPLOST, a voter-approved sales tax, is meant to fund specific community projects, making accountability a key issue. Residents tell WALB they want clear answers on where the money went and how it was spent. City officials say they're still working through the budget delays and reviewing the situation. Community members say they'll continue pushing for full transparency moving forward. I'm Rebecca Hughes.
1: And Macon Mayor Lester Miller and others gathered at the historic Douglas Theater yesterday to unveil renderings of a brand new arena, which will replace the current aging Coliseum off I-16. The $350 million arena will include 10,000 seats, two parking garages, suites, and loge boxes. A groundbreaking next to the old Coliseum is expected within the next 2 months. I'm Thomas Cage.
3: This has been GNN News on the Georgia News Network.
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1: Hey, I'm Jason Chaffetz filling in for Sean Hannity. He's just a little bit under the weather, so I'm really thrilled, honored that I get to fill in for him. And we've got a couple guests. You got to hear this story. It really is amazing. And so we're happy and thrilled to be joined by the former governor, Scott Walker. He's now actually the president of the Young Americas Foundation, often called YAF or YAF. But Governor Walker's here along with Jackson Barrick. Nobody's ever heard of Jackson Barrick, but you have now. We're going to hear his story. Governor Walker, Jackson, thank you so much for joining us on Hannity.
2: Hey, Jason, thanks for having us on. Appreciate it.
3: Thank you, too.
1: Jackson, you ever done national radio before?
3: No, but I got to admit, my hand's shaking a little bit. I'm pretty nervous being on this right now, but hey, we're going to power through it.
1: Hey, the three of us, we're just going to have a conversation. Deep breaths. You'll be good. You got a story to tell. But Governor, let's start with you. You're involved and engaged in helping Jackson here. Why? What's going on? Tell us the story.
2: Yeah, well, and Jackson's going to be great because he's going to tell what unfortunately is happening not only at the University of Minnesota, but far too many campuses across the country. As you and I both know from our time in office, you know, the Constitution itself guarantees free speech. It's spelled out very clearly now as much as it's ever been. But on college campuses, it should be more than respected. It should be revered. And yet, sadly, tragically, these days where it's often is where it's most at risk. And so Young America's Foundation partners, in this case,

0: with the Southeastern Legal Foundation to push back when colleges and universities, administrators and student government leaders push policies that really put students at risk. As we like to say, if you're under attack, yes, got your back. And in this case, it's policies that they have that not just for conservative, but I just think everyday students who think, hey, I don't have to abide by this pronoun policy. I don't have to try to have people tell me that if I think it's crazy that someone who was born a man can't be pregnant or that men shouldn't compete in women's sports, those shouldn't be violations of the policy at any university, let alone the University of Minnesota. And that's why we're trying to help students like Jackson and others deal with this.
1: All right. So, Jackson, you're a student at the University of Minnesota. What are you studying?
2: Yeah, so I study public health through the School of Public Health there. So yeah, big into healthcare.
1: Oh, but good for you. Good for you. Yeah, you'll be gainfully employed for a long time. That's healthcare is a big part of our future. But tell us what happened. What was the expectation? But then what happened?
2: Yeah, I suppose the best way of kind of explaining is kind of the expectation that the university sets, and the university essentially sets the standard that whatever they constitute as, you know, speech that they don't like or whatever they consider harassment is pretty much up to their determination and whoever's reading it. So, for example, if I go into a classroom and I kind of look right, look left, being like, hey, am I able to say that a man's not a woman? I mean, if I say that, I can face expulsion under the policy. I mean, in the past couple of years alone, over 20 students have violated this policy and result in academic probation or suspensions. So, I mean, this is a pretty serious issue. And this affects, 70,000 students across 5 different campuses. So this is a huge issue. And as Governor Walker said, this is not just a U of M isolated incident. There are policies like this all over the country. And it's frankly ridiculous in my mind that these insane policies are able to stay as they are without people fighting them. So I'm very grateful to YAF and also to the Southeastern Legal Foundation for helping us make sure that this policy is corrected and to make sure that other students don't feel pressured or silenced based on the university policy.
1: So my understanding, Governor, is that the University of Minnesota has a pronoun policy, and it requires all members of the university to use, quote, the names, gender identities, and pronouns specified to them by other university members, except as legally required, end quote. What's the right answer to this?
0: Well, again, this is ridiculous. Combine it with their sexual harassment policy. And by the way, we believe, obviously, legitimate sexual harassment is wrong, but they extend the boundaries here to just any sort of discussion, any sort of public comments on this. And particularly, you got someone like Jackson who's studying public health. One, the idea that just a few years ago, all of three of us on the line right now, and most of the people listening, not everyone listening, thought public health meant that you were either born a man or you're born a woman, that there weren't things they weren't distinguishable as being distinguishably different. And yet on colleges and universities like the University of Minnesota, they're trying the last few years trying to not only argue that that is different, but that anyone who even raises the issue now is suddenly in violation of these policies. Or as you mentioned with the pronoun policy, if someone who a day ago showed up in your class as a man now suddenly decides he's a woman and you say he, she, or not knowing exactly what's going on, you could be in violation of this policy. It's absolutely ridiculous and unenforceable under the Constitution.
1: So, Jackson, where did you grow up? Did you grow up in Minnesota?
2: Yeah, I live right now, and I grew up about 30 minutes south of the Twin Cities. So Minneapolis is kind of my second home away from home.
1: So, I mean, tell me about your college experience as opposed to, you know, growing up in, you know, your neighborhood, your parents and family and friends or whatever. What is this? What are you learning from this? What is this teaching you? What is this showing you?
2: I think the biggest message, and it's quite simple, but I think it's the truest that defines the urban centers versus the suburbs, which I grew up in, I think is that you really can't help people until they help themselves. It's that, like, you have to want to understand what other people believe before you can give that to them. Like, again, like, I don't want people to feel forced to believe what I believe. I don't want people to believe that, or to believe that they are forced to believe what I believe. I just want people to have access to different ideas and to understand why people think differently, just like tens of millions of other Americans do. So I think that's the biggest difference between or growing up where I did in the urban centers.
1: Yeah, no, well said, Jackson. Let me ask you one more thing here. Mm-hmm. You, you say that so eloquently. I'm impressed with your kind of mature approach to this, but there are others that don't believe that. You know, it'd be a lot easier for you, Jackson, to just kind of stay quiet, study, just be off to the side. Well, why are you putting your name out there? Why are you putting your voice out on this one?
2: I think it just kind of speaks to my own personal experience. I mean, I grew up like many people did here in Minnesota, thinking that, you know, modern or kind of even past Democrats were the second coming of Christ. And I kind of had to do my own research and was experienced to new opinions and ideas, and I formulated my own. And I wish that more people had that overcoming experience of being able to formulate their new ideas and be able to flesh them out and be able to defend them reasonably. But you don't really see that in university campuses. It's, I grew up this way, and I'm just kind of continuing down the apparatchik timeline, for lack of a better phrase, that I was kind of destined to or that my parents put me on. Again, people need to be exposed to different ideas and to be able to defend their ideas based on what they believe. Because if you have an idea with no spine, that doesn't really hold a grain of salt at all.
1: Yeah, Governor, we're talking, of course, to Governor Scott Walker. You've been the president for the Young Americas Foundation. I mean, it really is about the youth and the future and having people like Jackson all across the country stand up and say, you know, this is what I believe. And I believe in our country. I believe in values. I believe in morality. I believe in things that are so important to the foundation and success of our country long term. What's your word of encouragement? What do you see in Jackson, and what do you hope others will do across the country?
0: Well, I think Jackson's, you know, good Midwest, nice there, taking a page out of Ronald Reagan's playbook from years ago. We're proud to be affiliated with him over the years, but this being firm, being strong, being logical, being based in common sense, but being respectful. I mean, this is the irony that I would guess that many of the administrators at University of Minnesota have signs on their front lawn that say tolerance and things. They're not tolerant, as Jackson pointed out, of people who have different viewpoints. College is the place we should have a debate. You should have a dialogue. You should have a discussion. But sadly, tragically, it's been a place where anybody who's center right, not just conservative, but anywhere in the middle to the right, just gets plowed over by these ridiculous policies. The good news is, even in these days, even in places like California, the Constitution still works. We've won cases even in that far West Coast. We're going to win in Minnesota and all across the country because our founders had it right and the Constitution's on our side to protect these fundamental rights.
1: You know, isn't it ironic, Governor, that the Democratic Party, you know, cut its teeth on being quote unquote liberals by being the protectors of free speech? And I look at where they are now, and they do everything they could. I remember it wasn't too long ago where they tried to put in, you know, under Joe Biden, they tried to put in that thought police, you know, that if you said something wrong, that somehow Homeland Security was going to be all over you. I mean, today's liberal Democrat, like, how do they look themselves in the mirror? They're so fundamentally totally different than some of their origins.
0: Well, it's like the thought police in the old Soviet Union, or tragically even in Nazi Germany under socialism, the idea that oppressors keep free thought, keep political opponents, keep people from differing viewpoints. In America, that's one of the beauties here. You can think and do whatever you want. You can debate that, discuss that, but it shouldn't be a radical thought to say that America is an exceptional country, to say that our founders were visionary people, or to say simple things like we're talking about here, like women should be protected from men and women's sports. Those are things that are just logical statements that I think the vast majority of Americans believe in. But there's a very loud minority, particularly in places like New York City these days, who want to shut the rest of us out. We're not going to let that happen.
1: Jackson, you've digested all this. You've proven that you can do national radio, no problem. You got the voice for it, and you got the right. You can articulate. That's good. So I have no doubt you can do this, and hopefully we'll do it again. But As we kind of wrap up this segment, what are your last thoughts? What are your words of encouragement? What would you like to see the University of Minnesota do?
2: Well, first off, I want to say thank you for the kind words. I'm blushing off camera here because of your niceties. I will say, though, that the university just changed the policy. I mean, the lawsuit itself has $1 in damages, so it's not going for money. We just want a change in the policy that allows for free speech. And as the governor said, what does the Declaration of Independence say? Life, liberty, and the pursuit of happiness. So keep that liberty, keep America going for 250 years.
1: It does say a lot that you're seeking damages of a dollar. It really is about policy and setting the precedent and having the University of Minnesota catch up with the rest of the world and just making sure that free speech is actually free speech. Oh, what an argument. I really do appreciate it. Again, the former governor, Scott Walker, president of the Young Americas Foundation, and Jackson Barrick. Good luck to you in the world of healthcare, and glad you're involved. Thanks so much for joining us on Hannity. Stay with us. We're going to come right back.
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10: I'm meteorologist Ray Stidjik with the Weather Channel. Mild evening with a few clouds around, partial clouds overnight, 70 degrees. Friday afternoon, a few scattered showers, thunderstorms possible, otherwise sun and clouds, 90 with a heat index in the upper 90s.
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1: They say every vote counts. Yeah, everybody sees that and they think, every vote counts. 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Well, all you have to do is go look at what's going on in Sioux City, South Dakota. Over 36,000 votes were cast in the mayoral race. You know what separates the two candidates? Two votes. One vote out of 36,000 goes the other direction. And it's a tie. So think about it. Now, they say, there might be a recount. Yeah, there's going to be a recount. But I feel for these two candidates. And somehow, some way, but they're fighting to be mayor. And it's two votes out of 36,000. So yes, every vote does count, particularly in Sioux City, South Dakota. Let's make sure and get out there and vote. Again, I'm filling in for Sean Hannity. I'm Jason Chaffetz. Now, you can follow Sean, obviously, on Twitter at Sean Hannity. We're going to be taking some calls. So if you want to call in, first of all, at the top of the hour, we've got Congressman Brandon Gill. You all like him. He's been doing some great stuff on oversight. So Brandon Gill is coming up. But after that, we're going to try to take some calls. The number 1-800-941-7326. 7326 or Sean. So 800-941-SEAN. Do that. We'll try to get to your calls. And I also hope that you have a chance to go over and check out my podcast, Jason in the House. So anywhere you listen to podcasts, just type in Jason in the House. It's my Twitter handle. Oh, do we call it that anymore? Sorry, my X handle, Instagram. I even have a photography. I like doing wildlife photography. So check out Chaffetz Photography on Instagram. You can check that out. But I hope you get a chance to check out my podcast, Jason in the House, and my social media along the way. John is kind enough to let me talk a little bit about that. We got a lot coming up. And Rob Schneider, remember him? Saturday Night Live? Funny, funny dude. He loves this country. Loves it. And Brandon Gill coming back at the top of the hour. So stay with us. You don't want to miss it. We're going to be right back. Hang in there with us. We'll see you soon.
5: 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Now, between January 2022, May 2026, and the peaks and valleys, the results are staggering. 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Now, Edward battled 9/11-related cancer for more than 3 years, sadly leaving behind his loving wife, Kimberly, and their 5 children. 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
23: Iran goes on the attack. I'm Lisa Brady, Fox News. A Singapore-flagged cargo ship hit by an Iranian drone as it passed through the Strait of Hormuz, reportedly using a new UN-approved route and hit by the Revolutionary Guard.
24: A U.S. official confirms for us that Iran attacked a cargo ship in the Strait of Hormuz today after Iran was warning ships that transiting the strait without authorization through them would be dealt with.
23: Fox's Aisha Hosni at the White House.
24: As the regime is eyeing to make billions of dollars through tolling the Strait of Hormuz. The Wall Street Journal is reporting the Islamic Republic estimates that charging for security, safety, and environmental services in the Strait would bring in $40 billion a year in revenue. And the idea, if it's implemented, they say, would bring Tehran cash flow and control that it did not command before the war.
23: Secretary of State Marco Rubio wrapping up meetings in the Middle East and telling reporters earlier.
25: One thing that came across very clear is there is zero support among the Gulf countries for any sort of toll or fees or anything that charges for the use of international waters.
23: For now, a UN agency is pausing the evacuation of ships through the strait. An inflation gauge closely watched by the Fed hits a 3-year high.
26: The PCE inflation report out today, overall prices up 4.1% over the past 12 months. That's more than double the Fed's target.
23: But Fox Business's Edward Lawrence also reports the economy grew more than first thought in the first quarter.
26: The GDP increased 2.1%, which surprised many, and it turned around the last estimate of under 2%. The expectation is the administration, if it can keep the Strait of Hormuz open, the economy should start growing as it did last year.
23: Surging oil and gas prices have fueled inflation, though more recently they've been coming down. The Dow up 72 points at the bell, shy of a record after hitting new highs. 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
7: The Georgia Environmental Protection Division is keeping a close eye on fecal bacteria at several beaches. Elevated levels have been reported this week on Jekyll Island's Driftwood Beach, Tybee Island, and South Beach on St. Simon's Island. Work is still underway to identify the source of contamination. The government agency has started setting limits on the amount of pollutants allowed in the water. A Georgia doctor is facing accusations of committing a multi-million dollar scam. More from Thomas Cage.
9: An Atlanta physician is facing dozens of healthcare fraud charges. Investigators say Merle Rutledge submitted thousands of Medicaid claims that totaled $4 million between 2017 and 2023. His case is just one of hundreds nationwide announced by the Department of Justice yesterday who were part of an operation called National Healthcare Fraud Takedown. Fraud numbers reached into the billions nationwide.
7: A brand new arena in Macon is growing closer to becoming a reality. During an unveiling of the project renderings at the historic Douglas Theater yesterday, Mayor Lester Miller said the $350 million arena will be a major economic driver of the community.
27: Keep small businesses able to hire their employees, pay their employees, provide benefits for them. And also, it keeps our taxes low in Macon Bibb County. So we're so excited about that. And being able to keep pace or outpace our competitors throughout the state.
7: The arena will include 10,000 seats, two parking garages, suites, and loge boxes. A groundbreaking next to the aging Coliseum off I-16 is expected within the next 2 months. Atlanta crowds will be treated to more World Cup action today. The FIFA Fan Festival will reopen at Centennial Olympic Park. I'm Liz Kennedy.
6: This has been GNN News on the Georgia News Network.
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10: I'm meteorologist Ray Stigick with the Weather Channel. Mild evening with a few clouds around, partial clouds overnight, 70 degrees. Friday afternoon, a few scattered showers, thunderstorms possible, otherwise sun and clouds, 90 with a heat index in the upper 90s.

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6: Well, welcome to the Sean Hannity Show. Thanks for joining us. Hour two, we got a great guest to kick things off in Congressman Brandon Gill. Just want to say thanks. I'm Jason Chaffetz, again, filling in for Sean. He's a little bit under the weather, but hey, we'll get him back back in the saddle soon. Honored that he would ask me to do this. It's truly a privilege. A lot of people want to do it. Very few get to. And again, thanks, Sean, for letting me do it. But we got a lot of stuff going on. We got a lot of craziness in the world. I'd like to say there's always somebody doing something stupid somewhere. Plus, just got a lot of flat out news happening here. And right in the middle of it, really making a name for himself to cut and slice and dice and asking the questions that I think most Americans want to have answered is none other than Brandon Gill. Congressman, thanks so much for joining us.
7: Jason, thanks for having me. It's good to be here.
6: No, hey, look, you and I have had a chance to visit off air a number of times. Super impressed with what you do and how you do it. And there's, like I said, there's so much to straight, you know, craziness and stuff going on. There's some simple, basic things that seem to me to be things that should be easy, no-brainers. They're 80, 90% issues. Even with Democrats, they're wildly popular, but somehow, some way, things aren't moving. And namely, I'm pointing at the Save America Act. What is going on there? How do we get this over the finish line to the president's desk?
7: Well, first of all, I agree with you. I mean, this is something that the vast majority of Americans, including Democrats outside of Washington, D.C., support and think is incredibly important, and they're right to think that. And it's something that the president has talked a lot about, ensuring that our elections are done with integrity, that illegal aliens are not voting, that only American citizens are voting in American elections. I think it's particularly important after 4 years of Joe Biden. Remember, we passed the Save America Act out of the House multiple times, and it's been hung up in the Senate. And there's all kinds of sort of excuses for that you hear the Senate give as to why they can't get it done. And it comes down to, I think, ultimately, their unwillingness to utilize what's called a talking filibuster, which would be the procedural vehicle or the procedural route to get the Save America Act passed. There's been a ton of resistance over there, but that's the way they can do it. And so far, they've been they've simply refused.
6: That's what's so infuriating. You know, when they have time to go on recess, when they have time for the Easter break, when they did, when they have time for the 4th of July and everything else. I as I said earlier in the show, I don't understand. And look, I served there. I was there 8+ years. I was chairman of the oversight committee. I understand how it works. And I also understand that pressure on the United States Senate, they have to vote. And if they don't pass it, then have the majority leader bring it up again. I mean, let's see how many times we can get these people to actually vote on it. Instead, we always get these lame excuses about, well, it's the calendar and it takes time. And it's like, well, really? I mean, Mike Lee, Senator Mike Lee, your colleague there over in the Senate, the senator from Utah, he put out a great graphic, and it was the calendar for the year. And it showed how many days off the Senate is going to take. And if they think they're going to go into August break, and the 4th of July break and everything else without doing this, I think Americans, and particularly the Republican base, is just, it's just infuriating.
7: And they're right to be infuriated. I mean, the Senate just is going to be out of D.C. for the next 3 weeks. If the primary argument against using the talking filibusters that you don't have enough floor time, then come here, work weekends, work nights, don't go home for 3 weeks. Work through August recess. I mean, you have to step back and think, how important is this legislation? It's very important to the American people, and I think they're exactly right. And if the Senate realizes that, if they recognize how important that is, which they don't seem to, or they at least don't seem to care, then I think they would say, we ought to be back here in D.C. working and getting this thing done. I mean, I think this is the single most important piece of legislation the Senate could be working on right now. But ultimately, you know, it from the outside, I think most people are looking at the Senate and they're saying, you know, it's one big good old boys club and you're not in it, because it is so, I think, difficult for most people to understand why the Senate doesn't get the urgency of passing the Save America Act whenever they have the ability to do it right now with the talking filibuster. And to your point, Mike Lee has laid out this case very clearly, very eloquently for a long time to the other senators. So they understand what this process would look like. They just simply don't want to do it. And that's why the president has been so frustrated about this. And frankly, I've been extremely frustrated. Most of my colleagues in the House have been extremely frustrated with this. But, you know, the Senate is going to start losing a lot of legitimacy if they don't get this done. You hear a lot of senators talking about the value of the institution. We need to preserve the Senate as an institution, which means maintaining right. This arcane rule, this filibuster, the way they've been using it currently. And the reality is they're going to erode the legitimacy of the institution by not passing key legislation like this.
6: Well, and that's the thing. With something that's so simple, so widely popular, and no rule change. That's my point. It's like, Senator Lee is not asking for any rule changes. Explain to people just briefly. I know they've been through this. A talking filibuster versus it was news to me. Like when I got to Congress, they were telling me about the hotline. I'm like, a hotline? What is the hotline? Well, over in the Senate, if they want to pass something on unanimous consent, they'll just literally call over to each office. You got any objection to this? Otherwise, we're going to pass it with unanimous consent. They didn't even have to go to the floor to do it. And so the idea that the senators have to actually go to the floor and speak like Mr. Smith goes to Washington, explain how this would work under Senator Lee's idea.
7: Yeah, it's really simple. And, you know, you can think about it this way. If the Senate wants to be the deliberative body, then they ought to actually deliberate legislation. But in order for legislation to get to the president's desk, you know, you need a simple majority in the House, and then the Senate has to pass a bill. And there are two stages to get a bill out of the Senate into the president's desk. The first stage is the debate stage, and then the second stage is the actual voting on the underlying legislation. Whenever you hear about the 60-vote threshold that gets talked about all the time to get around the filibuster, that's for the debate stage. Whenever you get over to the second stage, you only need a simple majority. In order to go from the first to the second stage, you can either have 60 senators vote for cloture to move it over to close debate and go to phase two, or the senators can actually go to the Senate floor and run the clock out by debating legislation actively on the Senate floor. And each senator can speak twice. They can speak for as long as they want, so they can filibuster. But ultimately, I mean, you can only speak for so long on the Senate floor each time before you're going to collapse. I mean, you can only speak for, you know, 10, 20, I don't know how long they want to go. But ultimately, at some point, that clock is going to run out. And that's what we're saying. Let's make the senators actually debate this. And once that clock runs out, then you move over to the second stage. So in other words, you can either do that 60-vote threshold, or you can just debate the process, debate the legislation until the clock runs out. And that's the way where you can pass legislation with a simple majority. And that's what we're asking.
6: Yeah.
7: And you know, remember, during that process on a bill like this, I think it would be great if Democrats went to the Senate floor and spent 20 hours each explaining to the American people why a basic citizenship requirement is a bad idea whenever you're registering to vote. I think we will win that debate, but it's certainly the way to get this passed, and that's what we're asking for.
6: Yeah, it's not asking for too much. I got a national parks pass, you know, because we had a lot of national parks in Utah, 5 of them, as a matter of fact. So I went to Zion National Park. This is like literally like last week, 2 weeks ago. And I go there and you have to check in and show my national parks pass. And then the ranger says, oh, I need to see your ID. And I said, wait a sec. I have a national parks pass. It was downloaded on my phone by, you know, because I can get it on my phone. It's like, you know, one of those things you put in your wallet. And they said, oh, no, we need to verify that it's you by showing your valid driver's license. And I thought, I'm just trying to go walk on a trail in Zion National Park and you got to see my ID. But for voting, oh, my goodness, the world would fall apart. You'd be so discriminatory. Well, are we being discriminatory on people not being able to use our national parks? I mean, the arguments are absurd, and you're right, forced to debate this. All right, let's move on, because we're talking with Congressman Brandon Gill, who's one of the best. You know, I used to chair the Oversight Committee, but you, my friend, are doing some amazing things. Walk us through what these witnesses that you kind of exposed, if you will, on SNAP benefits, because, oh my goodness, the benefits, the waste, the fraud, the abuse, you do a masterful job of exposing this.
7: Well, I appreciate that. Today we had a hearing on the DOGE subcommittee. It was on waste, fraud, and abuse and SNAP. SNAP is the Supplemental Nutrition Program. Food stamps is what it really is.
6: Yeah.
7: And what I wanted to better understand from one of the witnesses is some of the things that SNAP is used for. That includes junk food and sugary sodas. I simply asked the witness today, could you know, tell me what SNAP means? She said Supplemental Nutritional Program and Assistance Program. So just asked her, what is the nutritional value of sugary sodas? And she didn't have much of an answer. Obviously, she didn't want to answer it because there is no nutritional value to Coca-Cola or any other sugary soda. But I think it raises the obvious question of, should our tax dollars be funding sodas, be funding people to get basically free Cokes? And the answer I think most people would say is obviously not. But the Democrat witness didn't want to say that. It's really incredible whenever you ask just straightforward questions like that. Does this benefit the American people? Does this make the American people more healthy? Is it good for American nutrition? The answer is obviously no. So why should we be paying for this stuff?
6: No, it's... Listen, you're doing a masterful job there asking the simple, obvious question, what is the nutritional value? We love it. Keep it up. You're doing great work. Congressman Brandon Gill, really, truly appreciate you joining the show today, and thank you. And I want to remind everybody, you can dial 1-800-941-7326, 941-7326, 941-SEAN, and we'll take some questions after this break. Stay with us.
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0: We're going to take some calls. The number 1-800-941-SEAN. That's 1-800-941-7326. And let's kick things off by going to Richard on line four. Richard, I believe you're in Texas. What's your question?
1: Yes, sir. Yeah, I would just like to ask Congressman Gill, there's been a lot of discussion lately. I was just curious if the possibility exists for J.D. Vance, if he was willing to take control of the Senate and oust soon, so that we can, number one, of course, get the SAVE Act passed, and secondly, be able to finally get the president's agenda through, push for codification of all of his business he's taken care of thus far, and be able to get his appointees all confirmed. Is that a possibility, or is that just out there? I think Adams did it before, if I remember correctly, but I just would like to know if that is a possibility.
0: The way you structure that, like Congressman Gill is off the line and out of the building here. So, but I used to serve in Congress. I used to be a chairman of the Oversight Committee. I think I can answer this question. I wasn't in the Senate, so I may stand corrected. But the role of the vice president as the president of the Senate can actually, his powers are limited. In essentially being the tie-breaking vote. It's not as if he can take over the Senate. Any sort of ouster would, I believe, require the majority of the majority in order to do that. Basically, you become the leader or you become the speaker when the majority then votes you into that position. So if they want to vote somebody out of that, there needs to be somebody else, and then the body would vote on it. You saw these things play out in the House, but over in the Senate, again, I just don't think that's necessarily going to happen. It depends how much pressure, but it's not as simple as J.D. Vance ousting Thune and then being able to pass and push the legislation forward like that. I think there is a great deal of frustration, a lot of things that have gone well, but a lot of things with the president's agenda, the lack of bills passing, and certainly the Save America Act just hasn't happened.
1: Frustrating, Jason. It's just so maddening, you know, because even fellows that I've historically supported, like Senator Cruz and others, where are they whenever in the outrage on not getting any of this stuff done? And of course, with Congress in general, just getting things codified, you know, they just seem almost useless. You know, because I mean, they take off more than they actually work, and
0: they're not all bad. Some are good. Richard, we're going into break, but I want to remind people to call in 800-941-SEAN, 800-941-7326. We're going to take more calls coming up after the break. 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
7: I'm meteorologist Ray Stidjik with the Weather Channel. Mild evening with a few clouds around. Partial clouds overnight, 70 degrees. Friday afternoon, a few scattered showers, thunderstorms possible. Otherwise, sun and clouds, 90 with a heat index in the upper 90s.
8: To terminate the temporary protective status for migrants without judicial review.
9: We have upwards of 1.3 million people estimated that are in this country on a TPS program. The court here saying, listen, if DHS wants to terminate that program or that status for these folks, they can do it.
8: Fox's Lydia Hu. A desperate search in Venezuela after two strong earthquakes toppled buildings.
10: Rescuers and first responders can still be seen digging through the rubble, searching for survivors. There are reports that people could be heard calling out for help from the wreckage.
8: Fox's Chanley Painter. More than 180 are now confirmed dead, but that number is expected to climb. The U.S. and other countries are providing medical and humanitarian relief. 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
12: A man convicted of rape in Atlanta is currently running from the law. 61-year-old Gary Diggs was sentenced to life in prison without the possibility of parole, but he's missing. Authorities are offering a reward of up to $5,000 for information leading

0: And of new residents are Latino, 33% Black and 20% Asian, while the state lost nearly 25,000 white Latino residents. A sleep specialist is giving tips for falling asleep. Dr. Michelle Droop says it should normally take 10 to 20 minutes to fall asleep, and any shorter could suggest sleep deprivation or an underlying sleep issue.
1: The most common ones would be chronic insomnia is where people will have difficulties with sleep latency, as well as the restless leg syndrome. Obstructive sleep apnea tends to be much more leading to a lot of awakenings.
0: If it takes longer, she recommends keeping a consistent sleep schedule and avoiding caffeine at night. I'm Liz Kennedy.
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8: Hey, I'm Jason Chaffetz, filling in for Sean Hannity today. And thanks for joining us. We're going to take some calls. So the number, it's an easy one. 800-941-SEAN. 800-941-7326. You do that, you can spell Sean. S-E-A-N. So we want to get to some calls. We're going to first go to Delaware. Line one, Patsy. Patsy, what's your question?
9: Hello. I just wanted to call on President Trump to exercise his powers under Article 2, Section 3 of the United States Constitution and drag these senators and congressmen back into session and make them do their job until it's done. With all due respect, I'm one of the 80%+ of people that are completely disgusted and fed up that these congressmen just go on vacation every time they feel like it. And just one more thing, speaking as your average American worker, if my replacement isn't at work, I just can't get up and leave because I feel like it. If the bus isn't running, if the patients aren't being taken care of, if the manufacturing plant isn't moving, I can't just walk out.
8: Okay. Yeah, Patsy. I think, Patsy, you reflect the frustration that people from coast to coast are feeling. Now, I can tell you, having served in the United States Congress, most of them are good people. They work hard. They work smart. But it's incumbent upon the leadership. That's why they're called leaders, to be able to say, no, this is more important than that, and this is what we're going to have to do. I think what's infuriating to so many people is they get these recesses. They're about to go on a three-week recess. Now, I guarantee you many of these senators have what are called CODELs. A congressional delegation trip is what that show is short for, a CODEL. They will be traveling all over the world. Now, in part, that's their job, but it's not more important than the Save America Act. And the other thing is, I expressed frustration earlier.
9: Leadership is willing or unable to do what it has to do, then again, I'm asking President Trump, because I know

0: he will do it. And that's what we want. We want our representatives in their office doing the people's work.
1: That's right. And there's so much of the agenda, so many of the appointments, so many of the things. I was glad to see the president delay the signing on the whatever that Affordable Housing Act or whatever it was, delay the signing of it and say, no, we're not going to do that. He pushed that aside and said, no, we need the Save America Act. He couldn't have been more clear. And I think everybody, there's so many people, millions by the tens of millions, stepped up and created this wave that Donald Trump and the Republicans got it. And I guarantee you almost every single, I can't think of another one who would go and say, oh, I am here to support the president. I am supporting his agenda. He's the president. But what's the argument against it? That's the people that are holding out that are Republicans. What's their argument against it? That's what's so mystifying. So, Patsy, I appreciate it. Thank you for the call. Again, the number 800-941-SEAN. 941-7326, 800 number. So let's go to Sherry in Tennessee.
2: Hi, I downloaded from the state of California the requirements to vote. And to say they are shocking is an understatement. It basically says if you don't have a driver's license and you don't have the last four of your Social Security number, California will issue their own unique identification number to you. And to register to vote, you check a box. You pinky promise that I swear I'm a citizen. But the best part is, at the very bottom of it, it says that you cannot use your voter registration card to prove you're a U.S. citizen for other programs. That's a hell of a kicker, if you ask me. I think all these senators should download these requirements in these blue states and bring those with them and say, how is this legal? There's no, other than you promising, checking that little box, I swear I'm a citizen, that's it. Who's following up on it? Who's checking it? Anybody?
1: Yeah, no, Sherry, I think it's a system that is fraught with, it is fraud-ridden because there is no trust, there is no verification process. You can go in, get your driver's license and not do that. Remember, as I recall, these states, some of them like California and others, are allowing police officers to become police officers. Again, not even necessarily citizens of the country. You could run for public office, not at the federal level, but you can run for local political office like a school board and not be a citizen of the United States. It's absurd. It is absolutely absurd. Again, the Save America Act, there's a reason why voter identification is an 80%+ issue. And I shame on those states that offer driver's licenses. They did it to say, oh, we're supposed to give driver's licenses because then they'll get insurance. And if they get insurance, then the roads will be safer and everything. It's an incentive. That's what's offered. It's an incentive to be here illegally, and it is a benefit that they're giving to people illegally, and I think it's wrong. So, Sherry, thank you for sharing that, and I do appreciate it. All right, let's go to the next one. Again, the number 1-800-941-SEAN, 800-941-SEAN, and we're going to Vicky, who's in Utah.
3: Hello, Jason. It's good to talk to you. I have a couple of questions for you. I hope you can answer.
1: Fire away.
3: Since the president has to be born in the United States, why doesn't that apply for the Congress?
1: I wish it did. It would be something I would support. But, you know, in the Constitution, there are different requirements. It's interesting, like, for instance, when I first ran for Congress back in 2008, I did not live in my congressional district. I was about, just a couple miles outside the congressional district. But our founders and their wisdom said, you know what? What we're trying to do here is the congressional boundaries are going to change. We're not going to have people who can get gerrymandered out. You just need to be a citizen of the state. And then they have age requirements. But it is different in terms of the president. And I don't know why that exactly is, but it is what it is. And but boy, that's one that I would actually look at really hard and say, yeah, I think you're probably right. Did you have another question, Vicki?
3: When we have lawmakers that we have to live under, they have a duty to take care of the United States and be America first. And where they're from other countries, they don't think that way.
1: Yeah, I think some of those principles, I think, are very true. This may be an absurd comparison, but it's the one that pops into my mind. I heard somebody say once, nobody ever washes a rental car. And if you really think about that and kind of digest it as I have, what it says is, if you don't feel like it's your own, you're going to take care of it very differently than if you feel like, oh, I own this. And when you're a citizen of this country, you're born, you live in a particular area, you feel like you're from Utah. Oh, Utah's my home. I'm an American. I was born in the United States. You're going to have a very different attitude and approach than if you were, say, from Bolivia. Nothing against Bolivians. Nice people. Everyone I've met, all three of them, I think I've probably met from Bolivia. But you get my point, is they just don't have the same feeling. So your point is, Vicki, is very well taken. Thanks for calling into the Sean Hannity Show. Appreciate it. Again, the number 800-941-SEAN, 800-941-SEAN, which is 7326. All right, let's go to South Dakota on line three. Harvey, what's your question?
4: Hello, Jason. Great appreciation for what you do there. I'm a Republican resident of South Dakota, John Thune State. I just got off the phone with him again, off of his office, I should say, urging him that the Save America Act is the most important legislation that he could possibly be thinking. It's time to not take a knee. It's time to go to the mat. We need that filibuster. We need his strength to be able to lead that. And if he can't, we should remember John Cornyn couldn't for Texas, and they changed their representation there. So I'm urging all South Dakotans to call Thune. This is why we have the Republican majority. Let's get this done.
1: Harvey, well said. I really do appreciate it. There seems to be a recurring theme here. What is it? It's the idea that the Senate needs to do its job and pass this bill. And if not, I want to hear these senators stand up and make a case against it, because they won't do that. But the majority leader, with all due respect, I'm friends with John Thune. I've known John Thune. I served at the same time that John Thune served. And so I want him to have success. I want the Republicans to have success. But I want him to actually force the issue and use every possible tool that he can. We've been talking about the filibuster. Just make them talk. Don't give them the easy out. And don't go on a three-week vacation. I'm sorry. I'll get in trouble with my colleagues. Work recess. That's just not the time for it. You're going to have to stay there and do your work. And that's what you signed up to do. So, Harvey, I think you make a great point. I think it's echoed across the country, and it's why we get so many of these calls. Thanks for calling. South Dakota, my wife and I were going there this year. We already got it on the calendar. Only two states I've never been to, Mississippi for whatever reason, and South Dakota. So I figure the 250th anniversary, I want to go see Mount Rushmore in person with my own eyes. So I look forward to being up there in South Dakota later this summer. Thanks, Harvey. All right. Call in line 800-941-SEAN, 800-941-7326. Let's go to line five out of Georgia. This is Bill. Bill, what's on your mind, Bill?
5: Well, first of all, thank you very much. I love the analogy about nobody washes a rental car. I've never heard that one about Chuck O'Dumonte. I'd like to know about term limits. Why Congress, both House and Senate, pass term limits for themselves? I mean, there's no reason we should have career politicians like Chuck E. Schumer and the other gang, Nancy Pelosi.
1: Yeah.
5: One. Yes. Yeah. There's no reason you should be there forever and ever. Amen. Two terms. Thank you very much for playing you out.
1: Yeah. Look, Bill, I'm 110% with you. This is one of the biggest issues. I've heard Governor Ron DeSantis talk a lot about this as well. Look, we put a term limit on a president, and we do so for a reason. And I think it should be not only for the senators and the House members, it also ought to be for senior staff. The senior staff, let me tell you a quick story. It's more of a legendary story rather than an actual person. But as the story goes, you had a member of Congress, and the member of Congress is going to meet with a cabinet secretary. Important meeting. He set it up, went over to go visit with the cabinet secretary. And when he got there, the cabinet secretary wasn't there, but only the senior staff was there. And the congressman gets all frustrated and decides, you know what? I'm not going to meet with the B team. I want to meet with the player. I want to meet with the cabinet secretary. And in his exasperation, stands up and to leave. And the senior staff finally calms him down. And the senior person of the senior staff said, "Sir, you are right. We are the B team. We be here before you. We be here after you. And we be the ones to actually make the decisions around here." That is so true. Bill, I am telling you, that is exactly the way it works. That's those senior staff within an administration. They all believe that they can just wait them out. You know, you get somebody tenacious like a Brandon Gill or somebody like that. And guess what? If you just wait them out, then they can, or wait out President Trump, just eat up the clock, then they can just get around it. And it is so fundamentally wrong. I think that should happen in the state legislatures. I think it should happen with the governors. I happen to live in a state of Utah. No term limits on governors. No term limits. It's just wrong. And I think it should be for senior staff, House, Senate. We have it for the president. So make it happen. Bill, you bring up a good point. Thanks to everybody who's listening in Georgia. Stay with us. We're going to be right back. We got more with Sean Hannity's show right after this.
6: 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Well, we've got you covered. Hannity Watch is here and has the news you need.
1: Yes.
6: Are you sick of fake news? Well, we've got you covered. Hannity Watch is here and has the news you need. Sean Hannity.
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12: I'm meteorologist Ray Stigick with the Weather Channel. Mild evening with a few clouds around, partial clouds overnight, 70 degrees. Friday afternoon, a few scattered showers, thunderstorms possible, otherwise sunny clouds, 90 with a heat index in the upper 90s.
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9: Four big wins, two big categories of victories for President Trump at the Supreme Court. We haven't talked about that today, but we're going to after the top of the hour. Gene Hamilton, the president of America First Legal, we're going to talk about Second Amendment rulings, and we're also going to talk about some really important stuff on immigration. So if you want to get caught up to speed and understand how the Supreme Court, boy, one of the most important things a president does, right? Appoints Supreme Court justices. Well, big rulings, immigration, guns. That's what we're talking about at the top of the hour. I'm Jason Chaffetz, filling in for Sean Hannity. Check me out, Jason in the House. Jason in the House, anywhere you listen to podcasts or my social media, Jason in the House. Stay with us. We're going to be right back.
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15: A deal with Iran is tested. Lisa Brady, Fox News, as a Singapore-flagged ship is hit, reportedly by Iran's Revolutionary Guard.
16: A U.S. official is confirming that an Iranian drone hit that cargo vessel called the Ever Lovely as it was exiting the Strait of Hormuz off the Omani coast. The ship is Singapore-flagged. U.K. authorities say there was damage to the ship's bridge, but no casualties. The attack violates the memorandum of understanding signed between the U.S. and Iran just 8 days ago. That deal had helped sharply increase the amount of oil flowing through the strait.
15: Fox Business's Lauren Simonetti. The cargo ship was using a new route approved by the U.N., which says it's now pausing evacuations of ships through the strait. Iran still wants to control passage and charge tolls or fees.
17: You can call it a fee, you can call it a toll, call it whatever you want. If you are charging money to use the straits, we won't support it. We won't tolerate it. We won't allow it.
15: Secretary of State Marco Rubio, just wrapping up meetings in the Middle East, also says there's no support for tolls among Gulf countries. The U.S. Supreme Court striking down a state gun law, ruling that Hawaii is violating the Second Amendment by requiring concealed carry license holders to get special permission to bring a firearm into public spaces like a store or hotel.
18: Justice Samuel Alito, writing for a 6-3 conservative majority, says the law severely restricts the daily activities of individuals who already satisfied the state's rigorous requirements for a concealed carry permit. The state argued the statute balanced gun rights and property rights.
15: Fox's Jared Halpern in Washington. On immigration, 2-6-3 rulings in favor of the Trump administration that it's up to DHS when to end temporary protected status for some refugees and allowing daily limits on asylum seekers at the southern border. No ruling yet on the president's effort to limit birthright citizenship. 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
24: The Georgia Environmental Protection Division is keeping a close eye on fecal bacteria at several beaches. Elevated levels have been reported this week on Jekyll Island's Driftwood Beach, Tybee Island, and South Beach on St. Simon's Island. Work is still underway to identify the source of contamination. The government agency has started setting limits on the amount of pollutants allowed in the water. A Georgia doctor is facing accusations of committing a multi-million dollar scam. More from Thomas Cage.
25: An Atlanta physician is facing dozens of healthcare fraud charges. Investigators say Merle Rutledge submitted thousands of Medicaid claims that totaled $4 million between 2017 and 2023. His case is just one of hundreds nationwide announced by the Department of Justice yesterday, who were part of an operation called National Healthcare Fraud Takedown. Fraud numbers reached into the billions nationwide.
24: A brand new arena in Macon is growing closer to becoming a reality. During an unveiling of the project renderings at the historic Douglas Theater yesterday, Mayor Lester Miller said the $350 million arena will be a major economic driver of the community.
26: Keep small businesses able to hire their employees, pay their employees, provide benefits for them. And also, it keeps our taxes low in Macon Bibb County. So we're so excited about that. And being able to keep pace or outpace our competitors throughout the state.
24: The arena will include 10,000 seats, two parking garages, suites, and loge boxes. A groundbreaking next to the aging Coliseum off I-16 is expected within the next 2 months. Atlanta crowds will be treated to more World Cup action today. The FIFA Fan Festival will reopen at Centennial Olympic Park. I'm Liz Kennedy.
23: This has been GNN News on the Georgia News Network.
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31: I'm meteorologist Ray Stigick with the Weather Channel. Mild evening with a few clouds around, partial clouds overnight, 70 degrees. Friday afternoon, a few scattered showers, thunderstorms possible, otherwise sun and clouds, 90 with a heat index in the upper 90s.

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6: I'm Jason Chaffetz, filling in for Sean. Thanks to Sean for letting me sit in his seat. Very, very kind of him to do that. I'm honored to do it. Hey, big rulings in the Supreme Court. We're talking guns and immigration. Doesn't get any better than that, especially when the justices step up and make such decisive rulings. Four of them specifically, two on guns, two on in the Second Amendment, and two on immigration. So we better spend some time deciphering this. And who better than Gene Hamilton? He's the president of America First Legal. Very instrumental in doing a lot of things like executive orders and whatnot. But we're thrilled to have Gene Hamilton to help us break all this down. Gene, welcome to the Sean Hannity Show.
7: Jason, thanks for having me on, sir.
6: Hey, no, we appreciate it. So I want to kind of go down the list and let's just kind of break this down. Give us your interpretation and what happened here. Let's start with the Wolford versus Lopez. This is the Hawaii restriction. Explain to us what happened there and why this is so important.
7: Well, look, it's a great question. And the court, I mean, really and truly, I think that the listeners at home need to think about overriding theme in all of these decisions that were issued today is you have a Supreme Court that is there that is still committed to issuing decisions that uphold Americans, either their longstanding constitutional rights or applying the laws as Congress wrote them in the case of immigration. And so this Hawaii case, this Wolford versus Lopez case, the Supreme Court rejected the enforcement of a law in Hawaii that prohibited carrying, concealed carry of handguns on private property that is open to the public without getting the property owner's express authorization. So this isn't talking about, you know, bringing a gun into somebody's house without their authorization. This is talking about going into a store walking into a grocery store or being able to go into another place that is generally open to the public. And, you know, the court's essential holding here is that Hawaii's law that prohibited this from happening did not comport with the Second Amendment, did not comport with historical understanding of the application of the Second Amendment and the right to bear arms of people. So it was a tremendous win for the Second Amendment.
6: So I have a concealed carry permit, but I've always felt like, hey, I've got a constitutional, you know, I got the Second Amendment. Why should I even have to have a concealed carry permit? But I, you know, I carry, I have lots of guns. I have big guns. I have small guns. And it is my right. But I also respect personal privacy or the personal property rights. But what I was excited, I think, to see here is that, yeah, even though it may be owned by a private entity, so... And tell me if I'm wrong here. If you go into a restaurant, if you go into a grocery store, you can still conceal carry, unlike what Hawaii was trying to do is say, nope, can't do that. You can only go in certain areas. And so, but how does your reading of this, Gene, that this, you know, churches, what about churches? Can they still ban or can they, do they, because they may say visitors welcome, can they carry in churches now?
7: You know, look, I think that, you know, there's what you're going to have to do is you're going to have to go through each state has, you know, 50 different regimes that we're going to have to analyze across the country And you're going to have to look at the different regimes that would either permit or prohibit the carrying of a firearm into a place like a church, and determine whether or not that particular practice comports with the historical practice, comports with the Supreme Court's very kind of repeatedly stated and consistently held a position about the importance of the right to bear arms and what it actually means. We've seen some monumental shifts in favor of the American people when it comes to this general area, when it comes to Second Amendment rights. And so, you know, look, I mean, I guess you will have to look at each case as it comes, but I would like to think that in many, many of these cases, it would apply to churches as well, as long as that's generally open to.
6: Right. Interesting. All right. Very quickly, because this is not the most thrilling decision ever. I'm not saying I'm against it. I'm just saying it's about pesticides. So let's talk about Monsanto versus Durnell. It was a 7-2 decision with Kavanaugh writing the majority opinion here. Federal pesticide law preempts state failure to warn lawsuits. I guess that's the attorneys, plaintiff's attorneys for trying to, you know, go out and sue everybody. They can't be too happy about that. Did I read that right?
7: Yeah, I mean, like generally speaking, obviously this is an issue. This particular case isn't obviously that interesting factually. It's the kind of thing that lawyers get paid to be lawyers for to argue these.
6: Hey, Gene. Yeah. I'm calling an audible here because I'm filling in for Sean Hannity. We've already spent enough time on this. It's 7-2 decision. If you want to learn more about pesticides, you're going to have to look that one up. All right, let's move on to the next one. Nothing about you, nothing about me. It's just, It's a pesticide ruling. So let's go. Let's get to the nitty gritty of immigration, because there were two cases here, right? Mullen versus Al Otro Lotto. I can't pronounce these names. Or Mullen versus Doe. Alito writing the opinion on both those 6-3 decisions. Break this down for us, because asylum seekers, they wanted to have some rights and the justices pretty much said no.
7: Yeah, look, there's a couple of different cases, and both of these are really, really, really important cases, not only for the propositions that they stand for, but because also they are nearly a decade in the making, both of them. So Al Otro Lotto was a case that applied to a practice of the Department of Homeland Security that was known as metering. And this just is fundamentally common sense to the American people. So folks at home understand that if you're managing the border, and someone is in Mexico, they have not yet entered into the United States. The notion that you can't do anything, that you have to allow them to come into the United States, you have to allow yourself to be overwhelmed with people who claim that they have the right to seek asylum, who have not yet entered the United States. The Supreme Court has affirmed, based on the way that Congress wrote the statute, that in fact, the United States government does have the sovereign right. The sovereign right, based on the statute as well, to say no. You don't get just because you're an asylum seeker doesn't mean that you get to demand entry. Doesn't mean that you get to demand asylum from Mexico. So it was a tremendous vindication of a practice that is common sense. It's you know, one of the most common sense things you could ever imagine. It's like going to the deli counter at the grocery store. You don't get to just walk behind the counter and slice your own meat. You got to take a number and wait your turn and wait until they serve you. And the whole notion that our asylum laws would allow for anything else was one that was just wacky, but has taken a decade to be resolved.
6: Well, and I think that was part of the strategy. Look, when I first got elected to Congress back in 2008, so beginning of 2009, I'm on the Judiciary Committee. I'm not an attorney. I know that sounds like I'm bragging, but I'm not an attorney, but I was on Judiciary. And I was on the Immigration Subcommittee, and it was very clear even back then that one of Obama's, because I elected the same time as Barack Obama, they were going to try all kinds of things because they knew it would take a long time, years if not decades, to sort it out in the courts. And one of the things they did is they changed the definition of credible fear. And then they started doing everything they could to use asylum And people would show up at the border with pre-written scripts. They'd pull them out of their pockets and then just read it instead of answering the questions. And so we could go deep into this, but nevertheless, the Ninth Circuit, yet again, has a decision that has been overturned by the Supreme Court in a 6-3 ruling.
7: Absolutely.
6: All right, let's go to the next one. Let's go to Mullen versus Doe. This is about temporary, somehow Democrats lose the definition of that, temporary protected status, TPS, as they call it. Explain what this ruling does.
7: Yeah, so look, the takeaway point for the folks at home is that when Congress says that something is up to the Secretary's discretion, the Secretary of Homeland Security, when Congress writes that in a statute and says no court can review the Secretary's discretion, the Supreme Court's decision today means that that word, that phrase, actually means something. So let's unpack it a little bit. TPS, temporary protected status, is, of course, it is a status that DHS can grant to nationals of a particular country who are already in the United States in the event that there is some kind of emergency, there's some kind of a hurricane, there's an earthquake,
6: right.
7: There's a war, something that creates it, makes it renders it unsafe for people to return to the country because of those conditions. But some of these designations have been made decades ago based on hurricanes that happened in like 1998. And so when the Department of Homeland Security previously has tried to terminate temporary protected status, there have been plaintiffs who have brought lawsuits alleging all kinds of things, saying that, oh, this wasn't the right decision. We think that this was motivated by this, that, or the other. We disagree with the decision, yada, yada, yada. And courts have tied up the ability of the administration to end these temporary programs. When Congress very clearly in the statute said, this is something that is left to the Secretary's discretion. And so if the Secretary says that we are ending TPS, courts can't interfere. They can't get involved. This is a massive win for the rule of law and for people who want to do the right thing.
6: We're talking, of course, with Gene Hamilton, the president of America First Legal. And Gene, that brings us to the big one. The big kahuna, if you will, the big daddy of them all wasn't there today. But the biggest one, I believe, is birthright citizenship. This is going to be a big, big ruling. They haven't released it yet. What's your prediction? Based on these two rulings that we see on immigration, where do you think the court's going with birthright citizenship?
7: Yeah, well, I mean, there's where I wish they would go and where they end up. Of course, I am very hopeful for the right result, a result that's rooted in a proper understanding of the 14th Amendment and the clause set off by commas and subject to the jurisdiction thereof, and all of the common sense reasons why birthright citizenship makes no sense and has no constitutional underpinnings that underwrite it. If you're going to put a gun to my head and ask me to make a prediction today, as hopeful as I am for the right decision, my prediction is that the court will find a way to resolve the case that doesn't end up with a pure majority, but that ends up not upholding the president's executive order in this case and leaves for another day the decision on the constitutional question. As to whether or not there's a right to citizenship for folks who are born here to the parents who are illegal. Now, I hope that's not the case. I honestly hope that is not the case. And, you know, there's a sliver of hope that I have that we are going to get a majority of justices who do the right thing, who understand the implications, understand what the Constitution says, understand what the drafters of the 14th Amendment meant and what they were saying at the time of the adoption of the 14th Amendment. But, you know, I don't know. It's one of these things. When you get a couple of good wins in the immigration space when it comes to the Supreme Court, that means sometimes you're going to get a loss down the line. So
6: That would be the biggest one. That would be the biggest loss of them all. So I know I'm with you because I want the result to be what you want it to be, me personally, but we'll see what happens. But that is the big ruling. We have no idea when it's going to come out. Could happen tomorrow. Could happen. I don't know when, but sooner rather than later. Gene Hamilton, president of America First Legal, thank you so much for joining us. Stay with us. We got Rob Schneider coming up. You don't want to miss that. Stay with us.
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I am fired up. I am so excited about America 250. The whole idea that we're going to celebrate the 250th anniversary. Now, I'm old enough that I remember when we celebrated our 200th anniversary. I was just a little kid, but I remember that. And now that we're going 250, wow, it's making me feel a little bit old, but also really, really proud. America is amazing. You know, we got people in harm's way. We're having to fight and deal with things on the Strait of Hormuz and Iran. We've got people who are serving in the Pacific, in the Atlantic. I just hope those men and women know how much we love and care for them, especially when they're away from their families in these times. And to the men and women who serve in the blue, you know, that wear the uniform, protect us, those first responders, can't thank them enough. And thanks to Sean for letting me fill in here. Now, we got Rob Schneider coming up. You don't want to go anywhere except, you know, maybe type in Jason in the house every once in a while. But stay with us, because when we get back after this break, guess what? We are going to be coming back with none other than Rob Schneider.

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4: I'm meteorologist Ray Stidjik with the Weather Channel. Mild evening with a few clouds around, partial clouds overnight, 70 degrees. Friday afternoon, a few scattered showers, thunderstorms possible, otherwise sun and clouds, 90 with a heat index in the upper 90s.
5: Paused after the British military said a vessel was hit by a projectile off the coast of Oman. Fox's Aisha Hosni.
6: U.S. officials are confirming to us that an IRGC drone actually hit that ship as it was trying to leave the strait today near Oman. Iran has warned ships out there that transiting the strait without their authorization will be dealt with.
5: The head of the International Maritime Organization says the moving of ships out of the Persian Gulf is on hold until the agency can confirm safety guarantees for ships. After a heated meeting between President Trump and Republicans, the Senate voting 50-47 just before midnight to reject a war powers resolution regarding the Iran conflict, the passage reversing a historic bipartisan rebuke passed 24 hours earlier. 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
9: A man convicted of rape in Atlanta is currently running from the law. 61-year-old Gary Diggs was sentenced to life in prison without the possibility of parole, but he's missing. Authorities are offering a reward of up to $5,000 for information leading to his capture. It's unclear how long he has been on the run. The latest job numbers reports record growth in one coastal Georgia city. More from Thomas Cage.
10: The Georgia Department of Labor reported record high labor force and employment numbers in the Savannah Metropolitan Statistical Area, with the labor force reaching almost 221,000 and the unemployment rate dropping to 2.7% in May of this year. WSAV reported that the city saw an increase of 722 employed residents in May and 4,589 from the previous year.
9: And a new U.S. Census Bureau report reveals that Georgia's population has increased by over 500,000 in the past 5 years, largely due to diverse groups. More than 40%

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1: 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I'm Liz Kennedy.
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8: And, of course, Jason Chaffetz still here filling in for Sean, hoping he's feeling a little bit better. But what a better, I can't think of a better way to put a smile on your face than our next guest, Rob Schneider. Rob, thank you so much for making time in your busy day and joining us here on Hannity Radio. Really do appreciate it.
9: It's always a pleasure to talk to you, Jason. How's your lovely family doing?
8: They're doing great. You know, we had this wonderful lunch. You were so kind. We sat and broke bread and talked in Arizona that was a while ago now. And it's been a real pleasure to get to know you and hear what you're doing. And I've been reading your book. It's awesome. I really, like, you can do it. It's really a good book.
9: Thank you, man. I have a lot of time on my hands to write some things and get some thoughts out. It's just, you know, the more that you travel around this country, you know, the more you realize it's a culture worth saving. And the idea that all cultures are equal is an illusion. You know, here's something you never hear. Born again Christian, hopped on a train and stabbed 7 people today. You don't hear that. You don't hear, a Tibetan monk hijacked a plane and crash it into a high rise.
8: I want to get your kind of hot take on some of the topics that are out there. Now, we've talked about a lot of people saw where you really stepped up on Major League Baseball. You know, this idiocy that's out there that just says, hey, it can only go one direction, not another. And heaven forbid we, you know, put a scripture out there. Tell us, how did you see this? How did it come? How did you become aware of it? And why did you do what you did? Explain to people what happened there.
9: Well, Major League Baseball decided to threaten to fine 3 San Francisco Giants pitchers who were, you know, and by the way, for putting a Bible verse on top of their hat, you know, while they were also, you know, not forced to wear a pride emblem on their hat. They actually had the choice. But still, I mean, the idea is if you don't wear it, somehow you're a bigot. And, you know, you have these, you know, Christians have deeply held religious beliefs. And the idea that you can just force them into, you know, doing something that is against their beliefs is, you know, that the Major League Baseball can make that decision. I'm sorry, there's a higher power than the commissioner of baseball. That's Jesus Christ. And so it angered me. And I also thought, you know, I lived in San Francisco. It's expensive in San Francisco. And these guys are not like, you know, the superstar Ohtani.

0: that's making $700 million. These guys make the league average, which is still good money. It's like 700 grand. But after taxes in San Francisco and expenses, I mean, so I just said, you know what? If they do get fined, I will pay their fine. And that went viral. And, you know, I said, like, because I understand how tough it is to live there and also to support them. I'm tired of Christianity being this doormat religion that has to take a backseat to Pride Month. I mean, a month seems crazy. I'm glad to see that there's finally some pushback against this idea of being a month. I mean, the gays, we want, you know, you can have your freedom and we can have you know, you definitely shouldn't be discriminated on the basis of your sexual orientation. But you won that. Why do you have to shove it in our face? And for these players, I felt it's important for other Christians to step up and say, you have your rights. And what the Major League Baseball did, and thankfully they did back down because of the pressure that, you know, whether it was celebrities and also Senator Hawley, was, you know, contacted the Major League Baseball and said, hey, this is against their constitutional rights of free speech. And, you know, the Major League Baseball wants to have it both ways. Like, they did have players take a knee, and nobody got fined for that during the national anthem, of all things. How disrespectful is that? And they, and so they also, you know, players do put things on their uniforms in small numbers, whether it's to honor a player who's passed away, their number on their hats. So the idea that this is unprecedented is untrue. And also it's like, hey, you know, it's particularly Christianity that's under attack, and we're seeing it worldwide. And, you know, it's a national pastime. And, you know, gay pride is not a national pastime. Baseball is.
1: Yeah, you know, I think people go to a ball game. They go to the movies. They go to see a comedy show. You know, you may laugh or, you know, get a giggle here and there about some, but a lot of people just want an escape. And what's also interesting to me, Rob, is that you get these people who, oh, they're so offended by a scripture reference. And first of all, they probably don't even know what that scripture says. Maybe they would take a moment and go see what it says first and see how offensive that might be. But the other part of it is these people who preach this tolerance, they're like the least tolerant among us. But that their whole mantra is we're going to be tolerant of everybody. But heaven forbid this happen.
0: We have diversity. We want diversity and inclusion. unless your ideas are more diverse and actually differ than ours, then we don't want you. We don't want your opinion included. So, yeah, you do have that. I mean, and it's getting too ridiculous where you see, like, you know, Janie from Gays, you know, Gays Against Groomers. You're seeing people that snuck inside, you know, under the pride flag to, you know, that are abusive, and truthfully anti-gay is what this is. I realized something was happening a few years back, you know, when I saw at the, the publicized gay parade in New York City, there was no gay men there. It was literally all trans people. And, you know, there really is a push for this. And it's an attack, and it's this woke attack on Western civilization and American values. I mean, if we wouldn't have pushed back on this attack on Christianity in baseball, I think instead of the seventh inning stretch, we would have the seventh inning drag queen show. So.
1: Well, that has happened. I mean, to think that that hasn't already happened. Look, hey, you want to lead your life as an adult certain way. Hey, you know, that's your right. But you don't need to shove it in our face and make everybody have to, you know, salute to you the way you want them to salute. And let's move on. Rob, let's talk about America 250 because, you know, reading your book, and just talking to you, you are a patriot. You love this country. What is America 250 and our celebration? What does that mean to you and your heart?
0: Well, if you really think about the history of humanity and all of the life that human beings have led up till now, and it's you know, I guess the number that they put is about 170 billion human beings since the since Adam and Eve, if you want to go now. In that time, the very few people have had the incredible gift of living in a country that was based on the foundation that, your rights are not given to you by some ruler or given to you by the state, but they are endowed by our creator. And so these are natural laws, and these are laws, and that's why it's not a, and this system is based on opportunity, and it's based on freedom of the individual and capitalism, which is, you know, there are no perfect systems, but show me one that has allowed people to benefit, greatly. And for all the Democrat socialists who say, who are mad about Elon Musk becoming a trillionaire, look at all the jobs and all the incredible things that he has created and all the wealth that has been created and spread out from that. There has been no greater system ever devised, and no political system ever devised in this incredible constitutional republic where we have. And you can just look at the fruits, the benefits of it. It is and has become. And if we continue to live under these natural laws and live a nation under God for our individual, then we will continue to have the greatest nation, most powerful nation in the history of the world. And that is no accident. And that is something that we need to really maintain and fight for. Because truthfully, this nation is under attack, and it's under attack from communist China. They have a 75-point plan to take down America, to take down freedom, because they do not want their people to have a system that they could see that allows them to really benefit from their fruits of their labor, and that actually allows them to express themselves and express grievances against what they consider to be egregious forms of things that the government is doing against them. And so the United States has it. Basically, the test is this. As long as you can stand on a street corner and say things about the government that you don't like and nobody arrests you, you live in a free place. And if you can't do that in China. So, and that's why the United States has this incredible thing. And people say, well, what is it that makes us free? Or what is it about the system? And it's simply, it isn't that we have a constitution and a Bill of Rights. It really, I mean, even though those are, you know, incredible pieces of paper, what we really have is the divide between powers, so that we can't get one group or one political party that can just usurp powers. Now, for all those people who say no kings, I will tell you, for people who can say whatever they want about Donald Trump, President Trump and his administration, when any corrupt, you know, Democratic leaning liberal judge puts an injunction against Trump's usually immigration policies, which were wide open under Biden, what does Trump do? He abides by that law. And then what does he do? He has his Justice Department. They will take it to the next level. So you really do have these checks and balances here. We have the legislative, we have the judicial, and we have our executive. And unfortunately, you know, right now we have a problem where the legislative is no longer making laws. And so you just, you know, it was never meant to be this politicized voting bloc. And that's what we're seeing now. And so I think it is a problem, but I think it is something that we can, that still is workable within the United States. This framework and this freedom that we have for the individual, there's nothing like it. And so for people who come and from a totalitarian country, you know, if you come from the former Soviet Union, if you come from North Korea, there is no doubt which system will work for you.
1: Well, like the United States of America, no doubt is the greatest country there has ever been. It's the greatest nation on the face of the planet. And we're talking with Rob Schneider here. One of the things that is, you were talking about this separation of powers. That's what Justice Alito talked a lot about. It's really inspiring that he, or Justice Scalia, I should say, I'm sure Alito would concur, but Justice Scalia talked about this and how brilliant that form of government and what makes us so unique in our Constitution truly work.
0: Absolutely right. Scalia went into detail about that, because Scalia talked about the separation of powers. He also talked about the document of the Constitution itself, which is that's the de facto answer that people ask, well, what makes America free? And he goes, well, it's the Constitution, Bill of Rights. He actually will tell you, you know, Scalia would said that the Soviet Constitution is actually in some ways even surpasses the United States Constitution. And however, it doesn't have the protection of separation of powers. And so that's really what does it. And so while we may hem and haw, and what it does, it slows down the process of something from turning into tyranny. And James Madison gave the greatest gift. And that was the difference between Jefferson and Madison. Jefferson thought that man would always strive for justice and in search of this higher truth. And Madison said, yes, maybe, but just in case they don't, let us have some protection.
1: Yeah, just in case, just in case. Hey, Rob, wrap up here, people want to see you. You got a great Instagram. You got great clips there. How do they find out more about where you're going, what you're doing, and where they can come see you live next?
0: Well, I'm going to be at the Schubert Theater in Boston tomorrow night with Tim Ray of he used to play with Tony Bennett's band, and he's a marvelous professor of music and a pianist. He's playing his trio. He's opening for me tomorrow at the Schubert Theater in Boston, and then I'll also be at the Schubert. That's going to be Saturday, and then I'll be at the Schubert in Connecticut, New Haven, Connecticut, I believe, and that's tomorrow night. And they can just go to rob.com. And then I'll look forward to, coming on your podcast again soon.
1: Oh, thank you. I'm telling you, when you find a good comedian, you will find somebody who's very, very smart and very articulate. I love Rob. I love your passion for this country, putting smiles on their faces. But you got meat on the bones, brother. You actually know your stuff. And I truly appreciate you joining us here on as I fill in for Sean Hannity. So thank you. Have a safe trip. And may you and your family enjoy the 4th of July.
0: All the best, Gene. God bless this country. Let's go for 300, baby.
1: There we go. There we go. Rob Schneider, stay with us. We'll be right back.
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8: I'm meteorologist Ray Stidjik with the Weather Channel. Mild evening with a few clouds around, partial clouds overnight, 70 degrees. Friday afternoon, a few scattered showers, thunderstorms possible, otherwise sun and clouds, 90 with a heat index in the upper 90s.
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0: Thank you so much to Sean Hannity for letting me to sit in his seat. I got to tell you, I am more excited about this country and our future. It is the greatest country on the face of the planet. I'm so grateful to the men and women who have served here, all the ups and downs of our country. We're celebrating July 4th next weekend. But it's in my heart. I believe it. It's the greatest country. Jason in the house. If you can check me out, Jason in the house. Thanks to Sean. Thanks for joining us.
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7: Reversing course. I'm Deborah Valentine, Fox News. Senate Republicans rejected a war powers resolution early Thursday after a heated meeting with President Trump. The measure would have symbolically blocked further military action in Iran. Fox's Aisha Hosni reports from the White House.
8: The president was on a victory lap, especially after convincing enough Senate Republicans to change their minds and block a war powers resolution to limit his authority over what's happening in Iran. He says that has now put Iran on notice, but a U.S. official confirms for us that Iran attacked a cargo ship in the Strait of Hormuz after Iran was warning ships that transiting the strait without authorization through them would be dealt with.
7: The International Maritime Organization has paused its plan to evacuate ships from the Strait of Hormuz. The move after the British military said a vessel was hit by a projectile off the coast of Oman following the passage of several tankers that used a route backed by the UN. The U.S. is deploying assistance to Venezuela following deadly earthquakes within 30 seconds of each other. Speaking to reporters in Bahrain, Secretary of State Marco Rubio says American search and rescue teams are deployed to assist Venezuela.
9: We're already deploying search and rescue teams from Fairfax County, Virginia, and Los Angeles. There'll be some others we'll add. That's their most immediate need right now is search and rescue efforts. They have a bunch of collapsed buildings, and so they'll need a lot of help in terms of digging through that.
7: The president of Venezuela's National Assembly says the death toll from Thursday's back-to-back earthquakes have left at least 188 people dead. Rescuers are trying to free at least another 200 victims. Russia on the defense. Ukraine's President Volodymyr Zelensky says Russia is moving a significant part of its air defenses to protect a handful of prime targets. 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
7: Big end-of-term rulings from the Supreme Court today, including a new concealed carry ruling. Fox's Shannon Bream reports.
15: This was out of Hawaii, where if you have a concealed carry permit, which takes some doing there, the presumption under Hawaii law was that you couldn't take it on private property unless you got express permission from the owner of that private property. So things like shops or restaurants or really any private property. Well, the court shut that down today. They say that arrangement would impose a new burden on permit holders, people who've gotten these concealed carry permits. This other decision dealing with the border was about if you have to arrive in the U.S. to start an asylum proceeding or an asylum claim, what if you're held on the side in New Mexico? You're not allowed to come in. Immigration advocates had said people should be accepted there, but the court said no. It says we decide only that an alien standing in Mexico does not, quote unquote, arrive in the United States.
7: That ruling allows the Trump administration to return to limiting the number of people who can apply for asylum each day. It's called metering, dating back to President Obama's term. The court also sided with the Trump administration in ending temporary protected legal status for thousands of Syrian and Haitian immigrants. An immigration detention facility in the Florida Everglades is now officially closed.
16: Florida officials have now shuttered the pop-up migrant detention center built atop a closed airstrip in the Everglades. Dubbed Alligator Alcatraz, Governor Ron DeSantis says the facility gave federal agencies options when housing captured criminal migrants intended to be deported.
17: Almost 21,000 deportations, and those would be people, by and large, who would have been released back into society in Florida had this space not been there.
16: The facility's use was criticized by some who claimed it was inhumane or that it impacted the sensitive wetlands surrounding it. In Miami, Evan Brown, Fox News.
7: I'm Deborah Valentine. This is Fox News.
18: Beautiful day, isn't it?
19: Sure is.
18: Got anything planned?
19: Well, I thought I'd do a little vintage clothes shopping. Mm-hmm. Then maybe browse some books. And we really do need to replace that old coffee table. Mm-hmm. 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
18: Nice.
19: Then I guess I'll see if there's any jewelry on sale. And Jacob is obsessed with vinyl LPs. Maybe I'll find something for him.
18: So you're going to the ReStore?
19: How'd you guess?
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23: I'm ED meteorologist Ray Stidjik with the Weather Channel. Mild evening with a few clouds around. Partial clouds overnight, 70 degrees. Friday afternoon, a few scattered showers, thunderstorms possible. Otherwise, sun and clouds, 90 with a heat index in the upper 90s.
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1: Two straightforward immigration rulings that tell our country's current story. Let's dive in with a couple of straightforward immigration rulings that tell our country's story. Hey there, I am Not the Gray One, Brian Mudd with you. It is always an honor and a pleasure. You may connect with me at Brian Mudd Radio socially, and you may also check out the Brian Mudd Show podcast wherever you get your podcasts. And I always talk about there being two sides of stories, one side of facts. We are going to get right to those. But before we get to what happened with the Supreme Court decisions today, we're going to also dive in on some other things that I guarantee you have not heard. Analysis that you will not be getting anywhere else, unless it happens to be from me in the Brian Mudd Show. Because coming up, we're going to talk about how Democrats want maximum voter fraud. That probably doesn't come as a surprise, but something that I do think is going to be pretty eye-opening. Coming up in the second hour, we're going to talk about how great of a time we're living in historically, and just how great the current leadership we have from the President of the United States happens to be. I'm going to put things together in a way that I guarantee you haven't come across anywhere else, and it will be eye-opening. We're also going to get into, in the third hour, economic, election integrity, and political realities. Got a lot in store, so lock and load. We'll get started here. Starting with what's straightforward. Starting with things that are straightforward. So you happen to have a House Appropriations Subcommittee today that hearing with Secretary Mark Wayne Mullen. He happened to have this to say about the Trump administration's immigration policies.
11: There's not one inch of Mexico's northern border that isn't covered by a plaza. Plaza is cartels, nine cartels that control it. And they have plaza centers, they call it plazas, that they have plaza bosses, and they're always looking for vulnerabilities to push human trafficking and drug trafficking across our border.
1: No, they just want to push warm and fluffy people that are just magic A-word asylum seekers. Now, people that just want to sidle up to a border patrol agent and go, hey, essay, this where I say asylum. And then a border agent will look at them kind of in a confused way and go, hold on, are you sure that you're like Mexican? Because you sure seem like you might be from Asia, maybe India. And then they go, oh, I forgot the head garb. And, then under the Biden administration, they would get in and then get CDLs and go out and get those California and Washington state CDLs without being able to read English or really drive and go kill people. You know, those types of magic A-word people. So anyway, some things are straightforward. You're probably not a legitimate asylum seeker crossing the Mexican border into the United States if you're from India. I'm not really sure what you would be fleeing from anyway. Maybe cow flatulence? Because a lot of cows in India, the cow flatulence became too much. Maybe that's it. So here's the deal. There are certain things that are knowns and things that are straightforward. Fire is hot. We can agree on this, right? Fire can burn you. Water, that'll quench thirst. Essential if you're going to survive. Food, kind of the same thing. Got to have that to live. Sleep. I mean, some people will get more of this than others, but hey, we all know that a little bit, at least, is required. Far less with the president than just about any other human on the planet. The great one as well, but that's a whole different thing. Falling from high places is dangerous. These are all things that are straightforward. Sharp objects, they can hurt you. People age over time. Money is needed to pay for things. A dollar is worth more than a penny. There are rules and consequences for breaking rules. Now, I'm going to pause there. And with that last point in mind, you know, rules and consequences for breaking rules, we'll revisit that. But you're probably wondering why the heck I'm starting out by talking about what seemed like some pretty basic, obvious things that otherwise seemingly be kind of like stupid to discuss. Because what I wanted to share with you are examples of things that have been measured scientifically as being understood by at least 99% of adults. Okay? At least 99% of adults understand all of those things. You know, fire is hot, it can burn you. Water quenches thirst, it's survival, essential for survival. Food too. Sleep, got to have some of that. Heights can be dangerous. Sharp parts, all these things. Over 99% of adults have been measured as knowing these things. And so what this means is that, for example, all but the most severely mentally impaired people readily understand all of those basic concepts. And yet there are three Supreme Court justices that obviously don't. Or there's something else going on. So today, you had multiple illegal immigration related cases decided by the United States Supreme Court. Now, in the most significant of the cases, the Noem versus the Al Otro Lado case, this would be the one involving asylum seekers, the magic A word people. Justice Alito, in the prevailing court opinion, authored by saying this. He said the decision is straightforward. The decision in this case is straightforward. Specifically, the case challenged whether those south of our border in Mexico who wanted to seek asylum could begin a legal process to attempt asylum, you know, without ever making it into this country. So federal asylum law reads like this, states that a non-citizen who is, quote, physically present in the United States or arrives in the United States may file an official claim that they're seeking asylum out of credible fear of political, racial, or religious persecution in their home country. Okay? Which, again, about how the folks from India going to the Mexican border coming across. But of course, as we know, over 97% of all asylum seekers crossing the southern border, by the time they actually get through the legal process, most of which never even show up to a first court appearance, over 97% are determined not to be legitimate. Just people scamming the system like those from India, because how could they be fleeing India across to Mexico to come up to our southern border out of political, racial, or religious persecution? So this has once again become a thing, of course, because President Trump has his highly effective Remain in Mexico policy. So let me ask you, if you're in Mexico, if you find yourself in Mexico, are you physically present in the United States? If you're in Mexico, have you arrived in the United States? Are you physically present or have you arrived in the United States if you are in Mexico? And these are not trick questions, I guess, unless you are libtards on the United States Supreme Court. Okay, then how, if you are not in Mexico, how could you possibly have an asylum case, given how basic and straightforward, as Alito said, this case, the law, happens to be? The most basic of concepts, understandable to greater than 99% of the population. But the things that seemingly just so hard to understand by Supreme Court Justice Ketanji Brown Jackson, who has been a legal professional for 30 years, or Elena Kagan, who's been a legal professional for 39 years, or even Sonia Sotomayor, who has been a legal professional for 42 years. Now, is it the case that they're really more dense than all but the most mentally impaired people in society? Or is something else going on? Something else happening here? Could it be that they're radicals attempting to abolish constitutional law and don't actually care about what's right or wrong? I mean, it's got to be something, right? Are they either more dim-witted than all but the absolute most mentally impaired people, and maybe them as well? Or is it that they are radicals attempting to abolish constitutional law, do post-constitutional stuff, just do not care about right and wrong? On that note, and related to the matter of border policy, immigration policy, at the aforementioned House hearing today with Homeland Security Secretary Mark Wayne Mullen, you had Congressman Rutherford that ended up having this to say.
4: We wouldn't need the wall, like he said, if every administration would enforce the current law as it is, but they won't. And so we need this wall.
1: Yeah, basic concepts, right? John Rutherford making some sense there. If the prior administration had enforced the law, if future administrations we had confidence in would enforce the law, there are a lot of things that wouldn't be necessary that we need to do. But here we have people that are trying to say, when you're in Mexico, that apparently you are either physically present in the United States or you have arrived in the United States. So, given that these are radicals, these three justices attempting to abolish constitutional law that don't care about what's right or wrong, that was further illustrated with another 6-3 decision. This one also involving Mark Wayne Mullen. It was the Mullen Secretary Department of Homeland Security versus Doe temporary protected status case involving approximately 6,000 Syrians and 350,000 Haitians that had their temporary protected status removed by the Department of Homeland Security. This one, another real difficult, confusing situation. You know, the concept of temporary protected status. A TPS established under law, the Immigration Act of 1990. Naturally, because it's temporary, it should just be like in perpetuity extended anyway, right? I mean, these are all things we know. So under the law, it states that foreign nationals may be designated for TPS for one or more of these three reasons. One, an ongoing armed conflict, such as a civil war, that poses a serious threat to the personal safety of returning nationals. Two, an environmental disaster, such as an earthquake, hurricane, or epidemic that results in a substantial but temporary disruption of living conditions, and because of which the foreign state is temporarily unable to adequately handle the return of its nationals. Which, by the way, the horrible two earthquakes in Venezuela, death toll over 180 there. Not the folks we're talking about here, but you know, pray for the folks in Venezuela. A lot of families here, especially where I am in South Florida as well. The third one, the third case for being able to have temporary protected status, extraordinary and temporary conditions in the foreign state that prevent its nationals from returning to the state in safety, unless the U.S. government finds that permitting these nationals to remain temporarily in the United States is contrary to the U.S. interest. Okay, so that's the thing. Now, here's the definition of temporary. You know, for any Supreme Court justices who may not know, the definition of temporary is lasting for a limited time. You know, kind of like your latest value meal special at McDonald's. Ba-da-ba-ba-ba. Limited time. Lasting for a limited time. So on that note, Do you know when it was that these Syrians were first granted temporary protected status and why? Do you know when it was and why the Haitians were granted TPS? We're going to pick up there next. I'm Brian Mudd, in for the great one.
0: Mark Levin.
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0: Talking about two straightforward immigration rulings that tell our country's current story. The Supreme Court, actually with three decisions that were telling, but two in particular in immigration. Yeah, the Hawaii decision where Hawaii, their law overturned as they went post-constitutional pertaining to the Second Amendment. And just like the two immigration cases, 6-3 decisions. That one has a little bit more nuance, though, and more legal interpretation. Straightforward as well, but perhaps not as straightforward as the most basic of basic concepts that were in play with the immigration cases today. As Alito said in one of the rulings, this is simply straightforward. As I'm illustrating, it's as basic as it gets. And so we're talking about the temporary protected status case, the second of the two immigration-related rulings today. Now, before the break, I brought you the definition of temporary. Now, just in case you are as mentally impaired as three of the Supreme Court justices, and temporary means lasting for a limited time. And then I also asked if you have recollection of when it was that the Syrians ended up involved in getting TPS, if you knew when it was that the Haitians first received their status. And the answer happens to be, for the Syrians, 2012 or 14 years ago. In the case of the Haitians, it was 2010 or 16 years ago. What were the situations there? Break those down next. Brian Mudd, in for Mark Levin.
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5: I'm meteorologist Ray Stigick with the Weather Channel. Mild evening with a few clouds around, partial clouds overnight, 70 degrees. Friday afternoon, a few scattered showers, thunderstorms possible, otherwise sun and clouds, 90 with a heat index in the upper 90s.
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1: As we're taking a look at the straightforward immigration rulings from the United States Supreme Court today that really tell our country's current story, Brian Mudd here for Mark Levin. It's an honor and a pleasure being here with you as always. And the second of the two cases, immigration-related cases, happens to be TPS-related. You're down with TPS. So the temporary protected status cases. And with these two cases, there is a similar thing, the rulings that came down. They're straightforward, and the rulings were divided along perceived ideological lines. Now, with the TPS case, we have the Syrians and we have the Haitians. And I mentioned that when the Syrian contingent first received their designation, their temporary protected status, it was in 2012. It's been 14 years. Why were they granted the reprieve, the temporary protected status in this country? Why did they not need to go back to their native land, Syria? Well, because of persecution of protesters by the Assad regime. Okay? The Assad regime. Now, the Haitians. Why did the Haitians receive temporary protected status over 16 years ago? Well, the answer there, that happened to be due to the 2010 earthquake on the island. So, just a couple follow-up questions here. Do you think that the Assad regime that has long been removed from power, think they're still cracking down on the protesters? Do you think that the worst from that 2010 earthquake in Haiti is over? Yeah, these are tough questions to answer. Is the Assad regime that has not been in power for a long time, are they still a threat in cracking down on the protesters? Is the January 2010 earthquake threat in Haiti over? I mean, these are difficult things for Supreme Court justices to figure out. So if the definition of temporary means lasting for a limited time, and if 14 and 16 plus years later, we're more than just a little removed from the conditions that led to the temporary status being granted, what the heck is the question here? How is there any room for interpretation here? Just as was the situation in the asylum case, where you literally have people in Mexico and the law literally states that you must be in the United States to request asylum. Where is there any room for interpretation? Where is there anything that over 99% of the adult population, including almost everybody who is mentally impaired, things they understand, how is it that the Supreme Court justices don't? Now, it is clear with the leftist minority on the court that the rule of law just simply has no bearing in their decisions. Just absolutely none. Don't care at all. And this becomes that much more important as we're talking about the rule of law, as we're talking about what's at stake, and for that matter, how these Supreme Court justices got there in the first place. The integrity of the electoral process in this country. And House Speaker Mike Johnson, once again, talking about

0: president's frustrations around the SAVE Act and ultimately what the House intends to do.
1: There is a frustration the president has expressed about the unwillingness of Senate Democrats to do anything that follows common sense and follows public opinion. This is a 90-10 issue that you should have to have photo ID and be a citizen to vote in American elections.
0: Yeah, that's right. The SAVE Act is a 90-10 issue. The understanding, the level of understanding that is required for these Supreme Court decisions today, that'd be 99-point-something to sub 1% type of issue by way of understanding. And yet, the SAVE Act is going nowhere as Democrats have filibustered in the Senate and now are on a two-week recess. And you have three Supreme Court justices that are like, we don't need no stinking constitution. We don't need no stinking rule of law. So it is clear that the Constitution and the sworn oath to uphold that Constitution, no bearing in the decisions of these three Supreme Court justices today. And it's also clear that they are fully intent on ruling with what really amounts to impeachable offenses. If you're not upholding the Constitution that you're sworn to uphold, as any kind of a public official that swears to that, that would be impeachable. But when you are a Supreme Court justice, boy, that's an especially high bar and important occasion. It's also crystal clear that if the current leftist on the court had the majority, what would it mean? If we have two of the most straightforward cases you could possibly imagine, and out of sheer political desire, you have these justices that go post-constitutional, what does it mean if the current leftists on the court had a majority? It is clear that it would be the end of the Constitution in this country. Now, as we're only a week away from our country's 250th birthday, today's rulings are the latest reminders that the battle for the founding principles that led to our country going from a ragtag group of 13 colonies to the world's leading superpower as the United States, all in about 150 years. That it's not being fought on the battlefield, but it's being fought in the voting booth, being fought in the courtroom. Voting booth leads to the people that put people in the courts. Now, history shows that every world superpower eventually falls. I was doing a little research on this today. I was thinking about all this in context because, you know, for the most part, it's not going to gain the level of attention these decisions, the very base kind of level analysis that I've given you here on it, just pointing out the obvious and the absurdity of it, the extent to which these three leftist justices are willing to say, screw you to the Constitution. I was doing some research on the average length of a superpower, as you know, we're known these days, or a dynasty. You know, whatever the world's leading force happened to be throughout the course of history. You know how long the average one lasts? The average length of a dynasty or a superpower, world history, has been about 200 years, right about 200 years. And so if you take a look at where we are, history pretty much says, you know what? We're not even going to make it another 100 years, let alone another 250 years. You know, people always take this stuff for granted. You take a look at all of the great superpowers, all the great dynasties of history. And at their peak, there are always times when people are like, well, how the heck, you know, could anything happen here? And I think, you know, this audience in particular, you're aware of the dangers, the threats that are out there. But I don't think most people realize how quickly it can come and go. 200 years is the average. We haven't been the world's leading superpower for 200 years, but we are closing in our 250th birthday. We have been the world superpower for in the neighborhood of going on 150 years now, or 100 years, I should say. And so history says we're not going to make it more than another 100 years. And if we don't, this deviation from our founding principle is going to be the reason why. You know, today, three Supreme Court justices made rulings that over 99% of the population, without political considerations, would understand to be wrong. Just the basic stuff. Fire is hot. It will burn you. We need water. These kinds of things. That basic. That straightforward. These are rulings that are obviously post-constitutional. Thus are impeachable. But will there be any consequences for him? You know, where I, in the open, kind of paused on the obvious takes, the things that are understood by over 99% of people, was that even the most mentally impaired people out there understand that there are rules and there can be consequences for breaking them. But not if you're a Supreme Court justice. They obviously could not care less. And so that's also part of the constitutional rot that is eventually going to lead to our country's fall if we don't course correct. You know, somewhere along the way, there was a time where you at least had some people on the left who were like, you know what, we should be honest. We should adhere to the Constitution. I might not like this from a point of politics, but it's the right thing to do because that's the law and there's a right and a wrong way to go about this. Like, if you don't like the Constitution, you can move forward to try to amend it. But no, we're just going to pretend it doesn't exist. We are the left-wing bloc of the United States Supreme Court. So thankfully, a two-thirds majority made the proper ruling and rulings, protected our Constitution, upheld the rule of law. However, a third of the court is endemic of the mindset that probably about a third of the country is actively seeking, and that is to undermine it. And so this is the battle for freedom of our time. This is the battle that ultimately must be won. And one of the complicating factors here, as we talk about elections, the frustration of President Trump, is that you also have Democrats who want maximum voter fraud. I played a clip from House Speaker Mike Johnson. Here's another one. So he's talking about what the House is going to do on the SAVE Act.
1: So we passed the SAVE Act three times in the House. We'll do it again. We're working on that. And I'm going to talk with the president about these issues and how to get the agenda moving again. And it's going to be very productive.
0: Right. So the SAVE Act in this Congress passed early last spring. That was the first time. It's passed multiple other times. Speaker Johnson's coming back and saying, and we'll go ahead and pass it out of the House again. And here you have the United States Senate on a 90-10 issue, voter ID. Can we simply have people that have proof of citizenship and voter ID? No, we can't have that. Well, what does that mean? Well, it means that Democrats want maximum voter fraud. So in all of these votes, there have been times in these votes that we have not had any Democrats that have wanted to go along with the SAVE Act. But through the four different versions now of the SAVE Act, going back to the first one that passed last year, you know how many Democrats in Congress, both chambers, have voted at any point? At any point for a 90-10 issue, for citizenship proof and for voter ID? Four. Only four total at any point in any of these votes have been willing to vote to say, you know what? Yeah, I should be a citizen. Shouldn't be that magic A-word person who crossed the southern border voting. Only four people think that, well, we should have voter ID, that are Democrats in the Senate or the House. So yeah, Democrats, they want maximum voter fraud. And it's Jim Crow 2.0, don't you know? I mean, that's what Chuck U. Schumer will end up telling you, of course. I'm Brian Mudd, in for the great one.
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0: Yeah, so before the break, tying up the Supreme Court decisions today, if you're just joining us, you ended up having three that went the way of the rule of law, the Constitution, and common sense. One that happened to be an overturning of Hawaii's unconstitutional infringement on the Second Amendment. And then two immigration-related cases. As straightforward as the cases possibly could have been. A case where you had asylum that was to be decided. That it never got to the United States Supreme Court is absurd on its face. But a case that literally has asylum law as one needing to be inside of the United States to declare asylum. And the argument that because of Trump's Remain in Mexico policy, well, we can't get into the United States. We're in Mexico. I mean, maybe we could see the United States border. So we say asylum. And so our law says you have to be in the United States. And then you have people in Mexico saying, we want to say asylum. And you had a 6-3 decision on that. We had a case on temporary protected status. Syrians and Haitians that were granted the temporary, by definition, status. Back in 2010, one due to an earthquake, the Haitians. And the Syrians, because of the Assad regime that hasn't been around in a while. And that was also a 6-3 decision. And we talk about the SAVE Act and how that's a 90-10 issue and how at all machinations, now four different incarnations of the SAVE Act later, as House Speaker Mike Johnson has said, they're going to go ahead and tee it up and vote it through the House again. We've only been able to get four Democrats in Congress that have been willing to vote in favor of proof of citizenship and voter ID. And of course, you have Senate Minority Leader Chuck Schumer, who says things like, oh, it's Jim Crow 2.0. Except that, of course, 80%, according to a Gallup and Pew Research, 80% of black voters say they want mandatory voter ID. So I guess you need to tell the folks who happen to be black that you're referring to as being discriminated against. You need to inform them that it is racist of them too. 80% of black people are racist against black people by Chuck Schumer's logic. The absurdity is obvious here. And it's crystal clear what's being attempted by the left. And it's incumbent upon us to hold the line. Now, the good news is the Supreme Court made the right calls today, even if they were split decisions. Something else that's nice, you're living in a historically great time with great leadership. I'm going to bring you stuff that's probably going to blow your mind. Not kidding. Well, okay. Coming up next.
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7: Perilous passage through the Strait of Hormuz. I'm Kathleen Maloney, Fox News. Iran's Revolutionary Guard Corps attacked a cargo ship in the strait today.
8: A U.S. official is confirming that an Iranian drone hit that cargo vessel called the Ever Lovely as it was exiting the Strait of Hormuz off the Omani coast. The ship is Singapore flagged. UK authorities say there was damage to the ship's bridge, but no casualties. The attack violates the Memorandum of Understanding signed between the U.S. and Iran just 8 days ago. That deal had helped sharply increase the amount of oil flowing through the strait. CENTCOM says more than 500 ships and 250 million barrels of crude have flowed through the strait since early May through the U.S. military's help with both mine clearance and transit coordination.
7: Fox's Lauren Simonetti. The U.S. is pledging to provide assistance to Venezuela after two devastating earthquakes. Secretary of State Marco Rubio details the Pentagon's part.
9: The Department of War is going to have to play a big logistical role here because they have the ability to land in challenging places. Right now, the airport in Caracas is damaged. One of the runways is cracked.
7: Meanwhile, the number of dead is increasing.
10: The president of the Venezuelan National Assembly, Jorge Rodriguez, is confirming that the death toll has tragically risen to 188 people, and they believe roughly around 200 people are still trapped underneath rubble. They're working hard to continue to search for survivors. We know more than 1,500 people have been hurt in some way from this. The main airport in the country that's been severely damaged and is shut down right now because of the impacts that it sustained.
7: Fox Weather's Katie Byrne. Venezuela's acting president has declared a state of emergency and warns the number of dead could climb. Two earthquakes struck in northern regions of the country. 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
7: The Supreme Court allowing the Trump administration to end legal protections for migrants.
13: The Supreme Court saying that the Trump administration and specifically DHS, Department of Homeland Security, can decide to terminate the temporary protected status, TPS program, for migrants that are here in this country without judicial review. In other words, you're not going to have the Supreme Court or another court second guess the termination of TPS status for migrants in this country. It's a big case here because we have upwards of 1.3 million people estimated that are in this country on a TPS program. The court here saying, listen, if DHS wants to terminate that program or that status for these folks, they can do it.
7: Fox's Lydia Hu. President Trump's Homeland Security Secretary testifies before a congressional committee.
14: DHS Secretary Mark Wayne Mullen spent the morning with a House Appropriations Subcommittee to explain how money in the budget is used to defend the U.S. homeland against things like cartel activity from Mexico.
15: And they're always looking for vulnerabilities to push human trafficking and drug trafficking across our border.
14: The president recently signed the Secure America Act, which puts $70 billion into immigration enforcement and border patrol through 2029. Congressional Democrats opposed that bill, demanding vast reforms at both agencies. Eben Brown, Fox News.
7: President Trump on social media telling Republicans to unify and stop voting down procedural motions. Several House conservatives are threatening to block any action in the House until the Republican-led Senate passes the Save America Act, a voter ID law. President Trump this week refused to sign a bipartisan housing affordability bill, saying he wanted the Save America Act done first. But House Speaker Mike Johnson says the housing measure will now be transmitted to the White House. If the president takes no action in 10 days, then it automatically becomes law. I'm Kathleen Maloney. This is Fox.
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11: I'm meteorologist Ray Stigick with the Weather Channel. Mild evening with a few clouds around, partial clouds overnight, 70 degrees. Friday afternoon, a few scattered showers, thunderstorms possible, otherwise sun and clouds, 90 with a heat index in the upper 90s.
0: Great leadership. I'm going to put everything in perspective and probably some pretty eye-opening stuff for you. I guarantee you some things you've never thought about, some other stuff you've never heard, and I bet you'll be surprised between now in the third hour and what I'll bring you there as well. First, President Trump kicking off the Freedom 250 Great American State Fair last night.
25: We have reclaimed our sovereignty, regained our liberty, restored our prosperity, and we have saved our country. In all things, we're once again putting a thing called America first.
0: What do you mean America first? I mean, Ron Warren in Israel and Venezuela. This isn't America first policy. You know, for the anti-Semitic sellouts like Tucker Carlson and his crew, that's what they peddle these days, isn't it? It's not America first. One of the things that's so remarkable, by the way, this is Brian Mudd in for the great one, Mark Levin. Always an honor and a pleasure to be here with you. Catch me at Brian Mudd Radio. Check out the Brian Mudd Show podcast. One of the things that is so remarkable is when you take a look at how much is being accomplished in such an incredibly short period of time. So for the people who take a look at what's going on around the world and go, well, that's not America first. Let me ask you, is taking 2% of China's oil supply offline and bringing that to the United States instead America first policy? Is bringing an extra 1.5 million barrels of oil per day into the United States America first policy? See, with Venezuela, when Maduro went missing and that whole thing happened, production was about half of what it is right now. And the oil that was being produced, almost all of it was going to China, our biggest adversary. So we've already, with the help of Chevron, that had been the operator there, have doubled production from where it was back in January. And that oil now comes to the United States and not China. I would say that's foreign policy. That's America first policy. When it comes to Iran, let me ask you, would it be America first policy if we waited until people that believe that they need to wash the world in blood? Remember, these aren't just Islamic terrorists and the Iranian regime. These are people that are so cuckoo for Cocoa Puffs that they believe that you have to wash the world in blood sufficiently so that you can get this imam out of a well, the 12th imam. Been hanging out in that well for an awful long time. And if we just wash the world in blood sufficiently, man, that imam's going to get really happy and come out of that well. We're dealing with that kind of crazy, that kind of evil. So is the time to engage in the America first policy at the point where we've been nuked? Or would it be better to prevent a nuclear World War III while also kneecapping our biggest adversary? Because, again, China, which is what most of this ends up being about, ultimately. 47% of their oil supply have been taken offline with our closing of the Strait of Hormuz, the Iranian ports, because almost all of the Iranian oil, when it goes out, goes to China. That, by the way, is how we were able to prevent China from provocating while we were militarily engaged in Iran when the conflict was at its peak. China literally didn't have enough energy to be able to run its country and to move forward with a war if they wanted to be opportunist. Point is, everything here has been a stroke of genius, but there's even more America first policy to it than you realize. So let me walk you through this being a historically great time. Maybe when you woke up today, especially if you listen to the news, I mean, if you check out anything in GSS news, but even other sources that you might trust, all negative. You know, especially coming out of yesterday. I mean, what was the yesterday? Like, who gives a rat's rear end? If there was a dust up in the Senate yesterday with Trump and a couple rhinos that he ended up successfully primarying, who gives a rip? And in the end, he ended up getting what he wanted anyway with Iran, because he pointed out what idiots they actually are while we're openly in negotiations with Iran for our Senate to be saying, we agree with Iran, not Trump. So in the end, the Senate ended up breaking with Trump. So it was effective. But who gives a rat's rear end about that? That was one of the big stories yesterday, of course. It's just negativity all the time. But there's so much more that's going on that's really positive. You know, when you talk about affordability, maybe when you went to pay the bills most recently, you were longing for times when there was better affordability. But there are a few generic truisms. And the first is that the average quality of life has never been better in human history. Here's some things that I think will be eye-openers. Consider this. 100 years ago today, that was the Roaring Twenties. We're right in the epicenter of the Roaring Twenties, when people just generally thought things were great and that things were just continuing to get better, which they were for at least another few years anyway. The Roaring Twenties. You know what the average life expectancy was 100 years ago? It was 58 years. Average life expectancy was 58 years. It's 80 today. You know what the infant mortality rate was 100 years ago? 6.5%. Today, it's 0.5%. And here's one that I really think will get you. Fully adjusted for inflation. Do you know what the median inflation-adjusted household income in the United States happened to be? Give me a guess. Apples to apples in today's dollars, not individual income. the median household income in the United States. What do you think people are doing? In today's dollars, $17,500. Not kidding. That was the median inflation-adjusted household income 100 years ago today. $17,500. By the way, it's $80,000 today. In fact, on that note, I'm going to point out that the federal poverty level this year is $21,640 per household. Or in other words, the federal poverty level is $4,000 better than the average household's relative standard of living back then. The average hours worked. How many hours were worked to get to that 17.5? The average person working went to work for 55 hours. You know what the average hours worked per person to get to the 80,000 per household happens to be today? 34. Okay? Or 55 hours a week to get to 17,500, or 34 hours to get to 80,000. Life expectancy 58, it's 80. Now, just for some of the other comparables, things that existed then. Most people did not yet have indoor plumbing. Air conditioning, nearly non-existent. For that matter, electricity 100 years ago, still not universal. Refrigeration was rare. Most households did not own a car. Typical household owns two now. Antibiotics were not readily available. And that's just comparing the things that existed back then to the things that still do today. Now, if we put things in perspective of today, multiple generations don't even know what life was like without the conveniences of the internet, computers, mobile phones, all that stuff. But our society at large thought we were living large back then. It was the roaring 20s. So take a look at what most people have to say about day-to-day quality of life today. And the point is, it is so easy to take for granted what we have in this country. It is so easy to underappreciate the phenomenal quality of life that we have today. But it's also just as easy to underappreciate the historically great leadership we have today.
25: Iran is being very nice. They're agreeing to everything that I want, and they have to. Otherwise, we just go back and do what we have to do.
0: And you know what that means. It means bombs. We'll go back to bomb, bomb, bomb, bomb, bomb, Iran, that kind of thing. Now, we did have a dust up today where there's a dispute about the proper channels for ships to be traveling through the Strait of Hormuz. One of the things about the Strait is, as of last weekend, there were still an estimated 80 deep water mines, a lot of them right in the central part of the Strait. And so we have been creating other shipping lanes. Did have confirmation earlier this afternoon that you had an Iranian drone that ended up striking a ship that was in a U.S.-approved line of shipping that Iran had not agreed to, evidently, or at least they think. So it was one and done. Otherwise, we'd continue to see the oil moving. But let's talk about this for a moment. So here's the next thing. As it's easy to underappreciate the historically great leadership we have today and where we are today for everything that's happened and everything that is still going on in the Middle East. In inflation-adjusted dollars, you know what the average price for WTI crude on this date over the past 15 years has been? Any idea? Inflation-adjusted dollars, average price for WTI, Texas crude, Beverly Hillbillies kind of style, the stuff that you and I use in this country. $90 a barrel. At one point today, we were touching $69 a barrel. Most recently, we're at $71. So during the course of today, somewhere between $19 to $21 more has been the average price for a barrel of oil on this date. Just normally. That is the normal price for oil on this date. That is how much we're saving. Over the past 15 years, Iran had become the world's largest state sponsor of terror. They'd established a nuclear program with enriched uranium that was on the verge of establishing nukes. They became the supplier for 47% of China's oil. As China established a new Axis power network that included Russia, Iran, North Korea, with a little rocket man, Venezuela, which I mentioned, China derived 2% of their energy from Venezuela, Cuba, with its strategic proximity to the U.S., and Nicaragua, that has a bunch of rare earth minerals. And so last year, President Trump delivered his domestic policy agenda, which included making his existing tax cuts permanent, expanding the policy to include no tax on tips, no tax on overtime, no tax on Social Security. His focus on ending the border crisis, that was an immediate success. ICE's work to detain and deport criminal illegal immigrants led to the largest one-year decline in crime in American history. Last summer, President Trump dropped the MOPs on Iran's nuclear facilities. And with the recent war, has crippled them and Iran's military far more. Set them back decades. So Trump has been successful at the same time in gaining the support of every Middle Eastern nation in opposition to Iran, all while weaning them off of what had been a growing alliance with China. So in other words, since January, President Trump has flipped Venezuela from a key China ally to part of the daily U.S. energy supply, America first, doubling the oil production at the same time in Venezuela, decimated the terroristic well-imamming Iranian regime, while also preventing a nuclear World War III. Be right back. Brian Mudd in for the great one.
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0: Yeah, Brian Mudd for Mark Levin as we're talking about how great we actually have it historically, but also how fortunate we are in the middle of everything that President Trump is solving. Historically great leadership that's underappreciated even by the president's supporters. One of the things I consistently come across, people that are frustrated, and where's the American First policy and everything else? It's right in front of your face. You just are not being informed in your GSS news, your godless, soulless, slanderous news about what's real. And also perspective is key. Did you know that the average inflation adjusted price for a barrel of oil on this date is somewhere between 19 to 21 freaking dollars more than where it is today? For everything that's happened and everything that's going on over there. People have no perspective. Kneecapping the Chinese Axis powers, setting Iran back decades, preventing a nuclear World War III, gaining access to Venezuela's oil, doubling the production, Venezuela, the world's largest oil reserves, no longer going to China, coming our way. And soon we're going to liberate Cuba too. And what did it require from us to be able to do? So yeah, we got another inflation report today. It's not good, but we knew that. May was the peak of inflation. The average price for a barrel of oil in May was $102.40. Where are we right now? Like I mentioned, today, $69 to $71 a barrel. Inflation's way lower. You already see it when you go to the pump. But what did it actually cost us? Not what the greatest generation had to give up in fighting World War II. Now I'm going to break down what it actually has cost us and what babies, even most Trump supporters, have been about this. Hopefully not you, but maybe you. What's next? Brian Mudd in for Mark Levin.
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6: I'm meteorologist Ray Stidjik with the Weather Channel. Mild evening with a few clouds around. Partial clouds overnight, 70 degrees. Friday afternoon, a few scattered showers, thunderstorms possible. Otherwise, sun and clouds, 90 with a heat index in the upper 90s.
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we have with President Trump, how it is, how it's going, where we stand, what's playing out that is changing the course of modern history that most people, even supporters of the president, seemingly don't get. Now, think back to what the greatest generation had to give up in fighting World War II. President Trump is almost single-handedly, he's got a great team around him, phenomenal Secretary of State, great negotiators, strong cabinet generally. And by the way, Hegseth, remember all the crap that he got up front? How amazing has he been as Defense Secretary? Holy cow. But you take a look at what we have been able to accomplish in President Trump's America First foreign policy, kneecapping China's growing Axis-powered network, removing energy that had been going to them and is now coming to us, increasing Venezuela's oil supply that is also going to us. You take a look at oil prices that right now in the middle of these Iranian negotiations are $19 a barrel real time, less than just the normal June 24th, insert year here. So, you know what it ended up costing us to get here? Everything that has been accomplished, Venezuela, Iran, getting all those Middle Eastern countries that had been aligned with China over our way, it has cost us 1.2% more to buy stuff for three freaking months. That is the added cost of inflation related to the higher cost of energy. If you take a look at, like, all in, how much more have we had to pay for stuff, including the gas prices, the all in number that the average household has had to lay out, how much more has it been? It's been 1.2 freaking percent more for 3 months. And oh my gosh, Trump approval on Iran war in the mid 30% range. Trump approval overall in the high 30s. Trump supporters that flee him to go, where's the America First policy? Where is your head? Oh, it's in your ass. Get it out. You have a historically great leader doing historically great things. America First policy all the way with the foreign policy. And all you had to pay for it wasn't your life the way that so many were given during World War II, the way that everybody sacrificed in some form or fashion during that war. You had to pay 1.2 freaking percent more for 3 months. You couldn't handle it. Couldn't handle it. Oh my. And it's not to say that affordability challenges aren't real. I get it. But you know what? There are always affordability challenges. There always are. Yeah, the best economy in the world, and you got people that are struggling. There are a lot of challenges during World War II, but preventing a nuclear World War III led by Iran and backed by China? 1.2% more for stuff for 3 months? Not bad. Not bad. So I take a look at this, and I'm like, people have no freaking perspective. Even most Trump supporters, because I get notes daily from listeners, not supporting what he's been doing with Iran, not comfortable, and all the midterms grumble, grumble, grumble. Now, look, we are negotiating with terrorists. Is that ideal? No, it's not. But then again, a nuclear, well-arming terrorist regime wasn't exactly either. Shouldn't have gotten that far, but it did. And is life perfect? No, far from it. But is our quality of life great? Oh, heck yeah, it is. Heck yeah, it is. So they started this hour. It is just so much better
then it has

0: has ever been. Highlighted by the fact that those who live in poverty today have a far better quality of life than those who lived a normal life 100 years ago, when most people thought that the economy was great and life was just continuing to get better. Bottom line is, you know, you talk about fat, happy, dumb, that kind of thing. Most Americans are just that way. Taken for granted how fortunate we happen to be. And while Trump is doing his part in all of these ways, we are continuing to throw roadblocks up in our way. We're continuing stateside to do the things that China wants us to do. You know, the last time I was guest hosting for Mark, I remember came up with a caller, AI data centers, and I briefly touched on how critically important this is. And it's becoming even more important for something that happened on Tuesday that you may not have even heard about. Didn't make much in the way of news, as most important things do often just kind of go by the wayside. If China outcomputes us, China defeats us. First, a word from President Trump on Democrats.
1: They want a lot of communists to come in. I'm saying it a little bit differently, but the people that they're pushing are communists, and this country is not going to have communists.
0: Yeah, the president's response after Tuesday's primaries, Mamdani going 3 for 3 in his endorsements, taking out 2 Democrat establishment candidates and then a third open seat against the establishment. And remember, the Democrat establishment these days are people that are back crap crazy insane to begin with, but then replacing them with outright socialist communists. And when I think of communists, I think of China, because the world's largest exporter of communism is, of course, China. And so if China outcomputes us, China defeats us. Yeah, you know, we in the first hour talked about the SAVE Act a bit. The only issue that I've seen polling on this year that Americans are more aligned with each other on, regardless of partisan politics, the only thing that we're more aligned with than hating AI data centers is voter ID. You know, the 80-20 or the 90-10 issue based upon your poll of choice there. But man, regardless of partisan politics, people have learned to love to hate the AI data center, which only speaks to the ridiculousness of a couple of different things. First, the ridiculousness on an 80-20 or 90-10 issue of the Senate not being able to pass the SAVE Act. But then also, recent Gallup polling showing that 71% of Americans oppose building AI data centers near their communities. Why? Well, because of power and because of water. Okay. Do you actually know the reality on the ground in so many of these situations? You know, this is certainly something that is strongly approved of by the Chinese. The 71% of Americans oppose AI data centers. You know, China, specifically Xi Jinping, tends to be up to a lot of concerning things. But the one thing that's been rather clear is that their preferred way to win the next war, not by attempting to more effectively dodge nukes. I mean, the one thing that China is seemingly aligned on us with, even as it pertains to their Axis power network of Russia and Iran, and for that matter, North Korea and their little rocket man, China doesn't really seem like they want nuclear war. Xi Jinping at least seems to be smart enough that way. But so Xi Jinping, China, they don't really want to win the next war by having to try to dodge nukes, but rather by winning the technological war. So in the 1960s, during the Cold War, we had the space race. And these days, what's setting up to be another Cold War of sorts, we have the AI race. And it's very simple. whichever country wins the AI race is going to be the world's leading superpower going forward. It's as simple as that. Whoever has the upper hand in the AI race will be the world's leading superpower. And guess what? We're losing. We are losing. In a story that you probably did not come across, did not hear. Kudos to you if you did. On Tuesday, we learned that China's Lineshine machine became the world's leading supercomputer. Yes, the Lineshine machine, leading supercomputer, surpassing U.S. supercomputing capabilities. Now, China, well, they have been maxing out data center builds for AI and supercomputer development for years. No obstacles in their way. Because if Xi Jinping wants to build a data center somewhere to provide AI and supercomputing power, he builds a data center everywhere he wants them. And if you happen to be opposed to a data center, you tend to go away permanently. I don't know if it's like Squid Game style, but it's along those lines. And so China builds data centers uninhibited. In fact, China currently has an excess supply of data center capabilities. They built so much. They've built proactively so that they can scale as fast as technology allows. So in other words, they are ready to ramp up at a moment's notice. Scale as fast as the technology will allow. Excess capacity, just ready to sit back and kick our ass. And what are we doing in this country? We sit here with a bunch of local governments. Well, we're going to ban AI data centers. And people that will protest. We don't want AI data centers. Okay. What does that mean? Meanwhile, did you know that OpenAI, parent of ChatGPT, did you know that they have already had a curb products that were in development because of limitations with their capacity to compute? Did you know that? They started curbing product lines a couple months ago because they had to prioritize given their limited capacity to be able to compute. That's where we are in this country. China, max out. This country,
2: I don't want it near me.
0: NIMBY, if you have used Grok recently, you probably have seen that they're suffering from high demand. Creates an inability for a lot of things to be able to be done. In this country, you know, and I see it even in my state, red states like Florida, become a popular position to oppose those AI data centers, right? Even though in a state like mine, and Florida's not alone, there are a few others, state law in place banning any consumer costs for electricity or water related to a data center. So it's no different. Even in states like mine, where literally there can be not a red cent that is passed along to a resident, still protesting the data centers, still have communities in conservative areas that are banning these things. But do you know what the average AI data center that comes to a community has actually brought about? Probably haven't. I'll bring that to you next. I'm Brian Mudd, in for the great one.
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0: continue to produce all sorts of maximalist rhetoric. They're going to have people going on their TV, on their official media, and making all kinds of pronouncements. But what we're interested in is not their press conferences. What we're interested in is whether or not ships are moving. If ships are moving as they should be moving, then that's what we're going to judge and that's what we're going to react to.
1: Yeah, and so it's pretty much the case. If you really want to cut through the BS and know how things are going with Iran day to day, take a look at the price of oil. Oil, low today, 69 range. Right now, 71. Average price in this state, 90. It's going pretty well. The rest of it tends to be a bunch of noise. So talking about AI data centers, this all interconnected because we're fighting this war. We're negotiating peace, trying to get to the end of what would otherwise be a nuclear World War III. But China still remains a threat out there. And China wants to win this thing technologically. And how are they looking to do this? AI, of course. Starting Tuesday, they proved they can outcompute us. So China is now number one in computing. They have all the capacity they need with AI data centers. What do we do here? We hate them. 71% of Americans opposed to them. We'll give you an idea of what the average data center in a given community in the U.S. has led to. Did you know the average data center in a community has led to 3.5% more jobs, an increase in total wages of 5%, an increase in new businesses of 4.7%. Makes sense that if you have 3.5% more jobs, 5% more money being earned in that community, they're going to need more businesses that will support it. So yeah, nearly 5% more businesses. Tend not to hear those things, right? Right now, U.S. data centers that are online, responsible for the creation of 5.5 million jobs. You might have noticed the jobs number has been super strong, a lot stronger than people thought they would be over the past few months. Over the past year, contributed $927 billion in GDP. But we're supposed to hate these things. And China continues to help fuel that opinion. Now, OpenAI recently proved that numerous campaigns and even funding for a lot of these local groups that get out there and oppose, they align with right-leaning organizations and they oppose AI data centers. China's paying for this stuff. Chinese propaganda. And Americans just playing right into their hand. So it's as simple as this. If China outcomputes us, China can defeat us. And this just in, they started outcomputing us. They have excess supply right now because they've been proactive in their build out. Meanwhile, we, day in and day out across the country, are having more and more communities that are banning these things, that are banning the capacity that's needed. We already have our leading AI companies that are saying, hey, we've got to make compromised decisions on our product rollout because we don't have enough compute. It is just remarkable. I don't know why we'd oppose the jobs, the money, the extra economic opportunities, but most of all, I don't know why we would want China to be able to defeat us in technology. And that's the biggest thing of all. All right, coming up, going to tie it all together. Brian Mudd in for Mark Levin.
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